0: that my parents were able to make it through and were able to get to safety. And thankfully, we're able to even get some of their luggage back. But it's an unbelievable
1: The
0: situation.
1: jury deciding the fate of Lindsey Clancy has been sent home for the weekend, suspending deliberations until next week. Clancy's defense argues she was suffering from postpartum psychosis. Prosecutors say she knew what she was doing when she killed her three children. ABC's Deborah Roberts is in Plymouth, Massachusetts, where
2: passionate voices have surfaced outside this courthouse, some reminding us to remember the young victims, others calling attention to postpartum mental illness. As one advocate told me today, a painful, dark subject has been brought into the light.
1: The U.S. war with Iran is now 6 months old. Gas prices are climbing and the economy taking a hit.
3: The average price of a gallon now $4.06, up $1.12 since the U.S. attacked Iran, all contributing to stubborn inflation, which the new chairman of the Federal Reserve flagged as a chief concern.
4: So the Fed's predominant focus right now should be on prices.
3: Kevin Warsh saying if inflation doesn't ease up soon, the central bank would have, quote, work to do, hinting at a possible interest rate hike to come.
1: ABC's Mary Bruce. Today at the Johnson Space Center, President Trump honored the Artemis II crew with the Congressional Space Medal of Honor. That's the highest honor reserved for astronauts. 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
7: He's here. 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
8: Separating good and evil passes not through states, not between classes, nor between political parties at all, but right through the heart of every human being. What's up, America? I am Rich Valdez, Valdez with an S, at Rich Valdez on all of the social media. Welcome to the Friday night edition of the Mark Levin Show. Happy to be here with you. It's truly a blessing. Mark is alive and well. He's doing fantastic. He's got the night off as America mourns the death of Dolly Parton. And he'll be back with you on Monday. I'm going to keep you company for the next 3 hours, because after all, these are still the best 3 hours in talk radio. And we're going to get into a number of things tonight. By the way, some of you guys know me as Mr. Call Screener from this show for many years, where I was Mr. Call Screener, Richie V. And working alongside the great one and Rich Cementa. And I'm happy to be back with all my Levinite family. It's always a pleasure. And I want to, you know, while I'm going down memory lane over here, I want to talk about a couple of different things, right? I want to encourage you to listen to my show, right? I do a show called This Is America with Rich Valdez, and you can find that wherever you get podcasts or wherever you stream your stuff, and I'd appreciate that. And we're going to talk tonight about a bunch of interesting stories about what's going on in America at night, right? Tonight, what's happening this evening? And there's a lot that's happened throughout the week that we're going to recap. Plus, I want to hear from each and every one of you, right? The Levinites, my amigos, my familia. If you want to join our national town hall conversation this evening, give me a call, 877-381-3811, 877-381-3811. If you're a lib and you want to have a little discussion, I'm happy to do that as well. And, of course, I encourage you to follow me on all of the social media at Rich Valdez with an S at the end. Now, have you heard about this one? This is a story I saw that I was like, oh, man, they're getting closer and closer to home with the drug boats. A boat with 7,000 pounds worth of cocaine was found off of the coast of Puerto Rico. And I think it got blown up, but not before they grabbed the good stuff. I think we have a report on this one, Mr. Producer. Go for it.
9: The U.S. Coast Guard seized $54.5 million worth of cocaine off the coast of Puerto Rico. The agency captured a suspected drug smuggling boat about 50 miles off the coast of the island. More than 7,000 pounds of cocaine was on board there. The Coast Guard blew up the boat. They say it posed a navigation hazard. The five people on board were arrested.
8: Good Lord, that's a lot of money. And a lot of cocaine, a lot of everything else. And this stuff is always going around, right? Around Colombia, around Venezuela, all over the Caribbean. And, of course, you know, 50 miles south of Puerto Rico, you're talking about, you know, right around the Dominican Republic, not far from Cuba. And I can't help but think to myself, this stuff seems to be getting closer and closer to the U.S. mainland. So kudos to President Trump, who I've nicknamed El Trompito Donaldus Magnus, the 45th and 47th president of these United States, because he does a great job at making sure that these things get interdicted and that, you know, they destroy these boats. And that's what happened in this scenario. But speaking of Puerto Rico, as many of you guys know who've listened to my show in the past, if it's your first time, you know, bienvenido, welcome. My parents are born in Puerto Rico, and I was born in Brooklyn, New York. And I expect to be in Puerto Rico really soon, so I'll let you know if I see any drug boats while I'm, you know, visiting San Juan. But a couple of months back, I met with the governor of Puerto Rico at a fundraiser in Teaneck, New Jersey. Shout out to the governor, Jennifer Gonzalez Colon, and she's facing a lot of backlash right now. A lot of things happening in Puerto Rico. Their water is all jacked up.
10: Not all, I should say, right? I think 90-some-odd percent of the island has water and it's working perfectly fine, and there's a small percentage of the island that doesn't. And taking a lot of heat. But anyway, that's not really the point I was making. That was a ADHD digression. The story here is I was thinking of Puerto Rico, and I'm going to be in Puerto Rico next week because I'm on vacation this week. But when the great one, Mark Levin, calls and says, hey, Richie, can you do the show tonight? I say, absolutely, sir, yes, sir, no problemo. So I'm happy to do it. But I brought up the governor because I saw this story. And if governor, if you're listening, Madame Gobernadora, please, she had invited me to be her guest at the governor's mansion in Puerto Rico. She said, if you're ever in Puerto Rico, let us know. And, you know, we'd love to host you at La Fortaleza, the governor's mansion. And I reached out through the unofficial channels that I was given. And lo and behold, nobody got back to me. I felt dissed and dismissed. And I can't help but think, is that part of the reason why her popularity isn't going well? Not because she's not getting back in touch with Rich Valdez, no. But more so because people not keeping their word. And that's something to be debated. So we'll talk about that, because I'm a big fan of hers. But not a big fan of not visiting La Fortaleza on my trip. But needless to say, we're going to talk about a lot of things, not necessarily about Puerto Rico, but about all sorts of things going on in America tonight. And one of the things that we're going to get into, maybe not right now, but speaking of Puerto Rico, is AOC, all-out crazy, my least favorite congresswoman from the Bronx and Queens, Alexandria Ocasio-Cortez. And AOC, all-out crazy herself, she was speaking at the anniversary of the, is that the march, Mr. Producer, the march of Martin Luther King's march on Selma, Alabama? And she had a lot of things to say. So did a lot of her Democrat colleagues. And we're going to get into some of that in a little bit as well. We also have Hassan Piker, right? The Twitch streamer, who's a huge fan of Abdul El-Sayed. Now, a couple of weeks back, he said, if you can't say my name right, Abdul Rahman, Abdul Rahman, Abdul Rahman. Right? He said it just like that. He said, if you can't get my name right, get my name out your mouth. So I said, I will say Abdul Rahman, Abdul Rahman, Abdul Rahman, just like you said it, to make sure I'm doing it right. Right? I'm not trying to mock him or his name. I'm just, you know, trying to get it right. Anyway, Mr. El-Sayed, we've got some audio on him. We're going to get into that. I also want to get into this commentary from Congressman Josh Gottheimer. Now, he's moderating his position on a couple of things. I'm just setting the table here, right? I'm throwing a lot of things out there. We're going to break all this down as we go through the show tonight. But he's in a district that has been, for a long time, rather conservative. Now, you think, how do conservatives vote for a guy like that? Well, you know, they didn't get it right that day. But this was historically a district that was run for a long time by Scott Garrett, who at the time was one of the most conservative members in the entire House of Representatives. And that office was run by a very talented now broadcaster who back then was a very talented state director, a guy named Rich Zeoli. And guess who worked in that office about 25 years ago? Me, right? When I was about 23 years old, I worked in that office with Rich Zeoli and Congressman Scott Garrett in Paramus, New Jersey, on Route 4. So I know the 5th district in New Jersey very well, and the 8th district in New Jersey very well. And there's, you know, some controversy around Congressman Scott Gottheimer. Is he genuine? Is he sincere? He happens to be my congressman. Every 4th of July parade, which passes right in front of my house in Bergen County, he's always in that parade. And never, you know, he never fails. He always shows up for the parades. But the question is a congressman like Josh Gottheimer, is he being sincere when his voting record isn't that different than AOC's? But yet he's trying to say he's not. Well, we're going to play some audio on that in a little bit, and I'm going to let you guys be the judge of that, because I'm not buying it, honestly. So we will get into that. Let's see what else we have here. Oh, of course, that's hour number 2, hour number 3. Hour number 3, as you know, here on the Mark Levin Show, is the Power Hour. You do not want to miss that. I've got a couple of tricks up my sleeve for that one, so make sure you keep it locked right here for that. For everybody listening from overseas, MarkLevinShow.com is the flagship. You know how to get us for that one. And again, I just want you to be ready to go, locked and loaded for this broadcast over the next 3 hours. We're going to really do a great job, not because I'm here, but because you're here, right? The audience, probably one of the most committed audiences in talk radio besides my own. So thank you for that. It's always a pleasure. Plus, I want to get into the Democrats, right? There's a lot of Democrats right now that are upset with President Trump. They want to, you know, they're beating him up because he wants to put an end to mail-in voting. Now, all over the world, mail-in voting is recognized as something that promotes fraud. So why would that be a bad thing? Well, maybe because we have the former Vice President of the United States, Kamala Harris, who I like to call Kamala Harris. Kamala Harris herself, which in Spanish means how bad she is. Kamala is out here saying that, you know, obviously it's racist, it's wrong. How dare you? How dare you ask someone to prove who they are and vote in person and show an ID? Well, now you got a congressman named Bonta. He's saying the same thing. Now he's saying it's unconstitutional. Unconstitutional to have somebody vote in person and prove who they are. I mean, this stuff gets crazier. They like to say the comedy writes itself. Now, we're also going to touch a little bit on what's going on in Iran, in the Strait of Hormuz, right? And there's been some audio reporting that we have from Admiral Bradley Cooper. He's the leader of the United States Central Command. And a lot of people think that Iran is the biggest issue on the table right now. I'm not totally convinced that it is. I still think that illegal immigration might be a bigger issue. And the reason being is the issue of Iran was predated by affordability issues, you know, well before President Trump decided to, you know, start this conflict in Iran. We had these issues already. And I think a large part of the affordability crisis, if that's a word I'm allowed to use here, I don't really like that phraseology, but I'll use it, really, to me, has stemmed from Joe Biden's introduction of that minimum 20 million new people in the United States who came by way of illegal immigration. Guess what happens when you have all these people that are going to hotels in New York City? Right? I don't know what they do in your part of town, but I can tell you what they do in my part of town. Right, I have a studio, 47th and Broadway. It's on the 9th floor. I look outside the window. I could see the red stairs in Times Square. And when you walk around there, you see these beautiful hotels, and some of which in that area have been exclusively dedicated to housing illegal immigrants. And, of course, they get food and they get clothing and they've got, you know, we got to be, right? You got to be a good host to your guests. That stuff isn't free. Right? So I would say the hidden tax on America really comes by way of all of the aid that's being given to 20 million new people. In the years that we've had illegal immigration problems, we didn't have problems in one or two or three given years where it was 20 million new people. Lamentably, that's exactly what we have now. So we're going to talk about that as well. I want to get your thoughts on everything as well. 877-381-3811. It's Friday night, so we're going to do calls. We're going to have a good conversation. I do have a lot to say. Plus, everybody's favorite Christian from Tennessee. I'm sure you could fill in the blank on a lot of those, but I'm talking about the Nashville country singer Jelly Roll. He's taken some heat for blasting El Trompito, Donaldus Magnus. And what's interesting here is that Trump is both taller and lighter than him, but he's still taking digs, even though he's not in better shape as 80-year-old El Trompito is, which I thought was pretty funny. And kudos to Jelly Roll for losing his weight, but I don't know. I'm not totally sold, you know? I'm not totally sold. I'll get into that in a little bit, because my brother had gone to Nashville and came back, my big brother Lou. And big brother Lou came back and said, oh, I love it. It's a great town. It's beautiful. You're going to love it, blah, blah, blah. And it was, and I do. I love it. The only complaint I had was, you know, I'm just not head over heels about country music, right? I could do a few country songs, some Morgan Wallen, some of this, some of that. But eventually got to mix it up with some other stuff, right? Anyway, all that being said, what happens here is that Mr. Jelly Roll, he's one of those people that, you know, I saw him kind of emerge, right? I'm sure a lot of people followed him for a long time, but he kind of popped on the scene a couple of years back in a major way and didn't go away. And good for him, right? He's a talented guy. He's a good singer. But there was something about him. I just said, I'm not quite sold on this. And then little by little, you hear more things. And now forget what you hear. It's what you hear him saying If you haven't heard those clips, and I'm sure you have, from a couple of nights ago, where he was filling in, the way I'm filling in for the great one tonight, he was filling in for Jimmy Kimmel. And man, it wasn't, I'm not going to say it wasn't what I expected. Let's just put it that way. And I'll get into that in a little bit as well. So we're going to talk about that. And ultimately, you know, this stuff kind of opens my eyes a little bit. You know, the late Reverend Dr. Joseph A. Santos from Gospel Tabernacle Church in North Bergen, New Jersey. He's my first pastor. He's originally from the Bronx. God rest his soul. When I was about 19 or 20 years old, I heard him say in a sermon, he said, "If I haven't let you down yet, it's because you haven't been here long enough. Because it's God that's infallible. All men are definitely fallible." And I was always prepared to be let down by men. So when I see these things with Jelly Roll or others, it doesn't really mess me up. But when I see things like what happened with this woman, Lindsay Clancy, that stuff does mess me up. So, of course, it's disappointing, and for some it may be surprising, but it's a wicked world. And we're going to talk about all of that. Because, like I started in the beginning, this is about good versus evil. And we're going to continue in that vein when we return. I am Rich Valdez, in for the great one.
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0: Familia, welcome back. Rich Valdez filling in for the great one, Mark Levin, tonight. You know the phone number, 877-381-3811. I see a couple of calls from Texas, from Georgia, from Colorado. We're going to get to your calls momentarily. I want to remind you guys that the great one, Mark Levin, has an amazing lineup this weekend on the Fox News Channel. Chris Rufo and Rebecca Heinrichs are joining Mark Levin on Life, Liberty, and Levin on Sunday at 8 p.m. Then, right before that, on Saturday at 8 p.m., don't miss this, Steve Moore, White House economist, Congressman Mike Lawler from New York, good guy, joining Mark Levin again on Life, Liberty, and Levin on the Fox News Channel this Saturday at 8 p.m. Eastern. Make sure you set your DVR, right? Don't miss it. Record it. Watch it. These are those deep dives that you do not want to miss. Right? That's all I could tell you. You've been warned. You have been told. Make sure you lock it in. Now, there's a couple of things I want to get into. We're going to get into, like, the things I said, right? And there's a few things that aren't on there, right? Did you know, and this is an old story, this is not breaking news, that they have a certain level of care that they offer through tax funds in Denmark for people that have developmental delays and different challenges. And I think you'll be floored when I tell you all about it. Now, I am going to leave that for a little bit later in the show for our Power Hour, hour number three. We're doing it live, we're doing it national, and we're doing it with me, Rich Valdez, sitting in for the great one, Mark Levin.
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2: Hi, Rich. Can you hear me okay?
1: Yeah, go for it.
2: Okay. So 3 weeks ago, I was at the Jelly Roll concert in Colorado, Colorado Springs. And I got to tell you that he's got one of the worst voices I've ever heard from a live singer. Now, he might be good in the studio, but he was horrible. But anyway, I'm thoroughly, and I was a big Jelly Roll fan, and I'm thoroughly disgusted. I don't watch Jimmy Kimmel, but I saw the tape of it on YouTube. And I'm shocked. For a man that talks about God and talks about loyalty and all that stuff, for him to talk the way that he did and to alienate probably half of his fans, to me is just stupid. And I don't get it. I'm so confused by it. You know, I don't know if somebody else wrote the jokes for him and he just decided he was going to run with it. But it thoroughly disgusted me, and I will no longer listen to his music. And I do believe that you've got an awful lot of country fans and an awful lot of Jelly Roll fans that were just kind of shocked by that.
1: Yeah, well, I was surprised, to tell you the truth. And again, I don't expect everyone to fawn over Donaldus Magnus El Trompito, right? But I also don't, and I think it's fair game if you're hosting a late-night show to take shots at the president. But I just thought it was a unique position for him to be in where, like you said, I think it wouldn't play well for a lot of people in his own audience. So, Phil, thank you for that. I appreciate it. Thanks for sounding off on that. And I don't know if you're right or wrong, but I guess we'll see. We'll see how that totally ends up. Quick shout-out to our friends in the FBI. Got a couple of messages coming through the transom over here, as the great one would say. Friends at the FBI, shout-out to you. Of course, you know, I don't listen to Jelly Roll, but I do listen to all sorts of music, right? I listen to some country, especially those mashups with Morgan Wallen and the, you know, a couple of rappers that he's on. I'm a big hip-hop fan. You know, I grew up in the golden age of hip-hop. I like Spanish music, salsa, merengue, right? I got a little Oro Solido in my playlist. I was just listening to some before I came in, this old track with Fat Joe on it, believe it or not. And you know, it made me think, that particular band, Oro Solido, a friend of mine, Raul Acosta, who is a business partner of mine, but he was recently in the news, which was interesting. He's making headlines for being a write-in candidate for the congressional seat that was formerly held by Adriano Espaillat. And this is an interesting story, because you may have heard the new nominee for that is a Democrat socialist named Daria Liza Chevalier. And Daria Liza is, I would say, she's to the left of AOC, right? AOC is like the Puerto Rican communist sympathizer. Well, you got a Dominican communist sympathizer in Daria Liza, who's endorsed by New York City Mayor Zoran Mamdani. And it's almost like her and AOC are birds of a feather, right? And AOC, speaking of AOC, who I like to call all out crazy. By the way, if there's time, I will share with you a story about AOC and a parade, right? And if you've listened to me before, you've heard it before, but the anniversary of that was just recently. So I'll share that with you. But it's a funny story about her running away. And you can Google it if you want. But I want to get into some AOC because she was at the 63rd anniversary of the Reverend Dr. Martin Luther King's March on Washington. Forgive me, I thought it was the March on Selma, Alabama, but it was the other way. And this March on Washington, earlier today, they were celebrating this, and she says, look, we have to have all of these things in order to be Americans. Listen to this.
3: We, the people, demand guaranteed health care for every American as a right and not a privilege. We, the people of the United States of America, demand that one job with no need for overtime should be enough for our most basic needs, which also include rest. And we must recognize that that can only happen in an economy where black women are not the first to be pushed out and the last to be brought back in.
1: What? What does one have to do with the other, right? She's talking about guaranteed health care for every American is a right and not a privilege. Now, I know where she gets that. She gets that from her communist sympathizing grandfather, Bernie Sanders, right?
4: Bernard Sanders, Senator Sanders, health care is a right. Health care is a right.
1: Now, Bernie Sanders and his health care is a right stuff, we've been over this many times, right? Can we sit here and just start asking for everything to be a right? Because this seemingly will get out of control very quickly. As soon as health care is a right, guess what's going to be the next right? Housing. And I'm going to pick what kind of house I want, right? I'm not talking about just basic shelter. No. I'm talking high ceilings loft, preferably in the Brickell area of Miami. That's the health, the housing right that I would like allotted to me. And it's fascinating to me that the left and you know, one of their leaders, AOC, all out crazy herself, think that somehow this is okay. It's okay that the idea that we're just going to demand health care for every American as a right. It's not a privilege. We the people, right? Tries to get all patriotic with it. Every basic need should be met by the government. Now, listen, I'm here taunting her, and I'm taking shots at her philosophy for sure. But one thing I could tell you is she doesn't hide behind things like some of her colleagues. AOC, Daria Leza, many of the other, Democrat socialists, they're in your face about what they believe. They're letting you know, look, you know, I'm communist light. Don't get it twisted. The rest of them are like, no, listen, no, come on, no, take it easy. But they're full of it. So I don't know, do we give her credit for being honest with her crazy? Or, you know, do we criticize her for being crazy? I don't know. But I will say, ultimately, it doesn't end until the final sentence, right? Where she says, we have to recognize that all of this can only happen in an economy where black women are not the first to be pushed out and the last to be brought back in, right? So it's not just about health care. It's about now throwing in the race card. It's about trying to muster up whatever grievance you can. And this is not me trying to minimize the plight of any black woman, right? The other day I was visiting a friend in the hospital, and she herself is with whatever leftist term. I love to use the leftist terms. We'll call her BIPOC, right? She fits into black, indigenous, person of color. She's Puerto Rican. Right. And my friend tells me, you know, and she means it from a good place, not from a political place. She's not even a political person. But she says, you know, did you know that more black women die in hospitals and especially while giving birth than others? And she found it shocking and thought that this had to do with something racial. Right. And I've seen these stats. Right. Remember, I used to work in the government and. We analyzed stats like this when I worked in the state government about maternal child health and how it differed by race. And the overwhelming data that I looked at, the peer-reviewed data, was always showing that the reason that women of color, in particular African-American women, were dying during childbirth was because of undiagnosed pre-existing conditions because they neglected their prenatal care. Or because they didn't have a habit of going to the doctor every 6 months or once a year for a physical. It wasn't part of their routine. So their pregnancies were oftentimes marred by different types of ailments. And this could not be more evident than I told you in the beginning. My parents are from Puerto Rico. I was born in Brooklyn, but we had one big, happy Puerto Rican family eating pernil, rice, arroz con habichuela, you know, all the good staples that one eats. And while this food is delicious, and I will never not eat it, but you have to eat it in moderation, and you've got to make sure that, you know, you're exercising, and we can't normalize obesity, right, which I think the left will say, stop fat shaming. No, it's not about fat shaming. It's about telling people the truth that you're going to die if you're fat. You're going to get diabetes. You're more susceptible to cancer. You're more, it's not good, right? It gives you a bunch of different comorbidities. So my point is, when AOC makes a comment like this, clearly she's trying to make it incendiary. She's trying to make it seem as if there's someone or something always against this person or that person because of their color, because of their status, because of their this. So I'm going to play the same game and say that there's always somebody against me because I love America. There's always somebody against me because I believe that we should have a free market. I believe in capital. And it just is shocking. Again, another ADHD tangent for you. The other day I was scrolling on the Instagram and I saw this post, and it was about a fight that broke out somewhere in New York. And I put some sort of comment, you know, something snide, something silly, whatever. Someone replied to me saying, "This is capitalism at work." Now, clearly they were trying to bait me. That's what the trolls do. She wanted to bait me into a conversation saying that people are fighting in the streets because they're so damn greedy. No, one has nothing to do with the other. But again, the leftist is stuck in this world. So it all comes back to that initial question I had, good versus evil. And truly, people might say this upcoming midterm is a battle over capitalism versus socialism. I would step back and say this upcoming battle is a battle over good versus evil, because it's truly that simple. Mr. Producer, how am I doing? All right, we're going to pause right here. Going to come right back. Going to go to your calls and more. Don't go anywhere.
0: I'm with Doug. 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

0: All right, Comedy, welcome back. I'm going to grab a couple of calls here just because they've been there and I love talking to people. But we are going to get to everything I said we were going to get to because there's a lot to talk about. A lot happened this week. Plus that whole Lindsey Clancy thing. Man, that was a doozy. Anyway, let us continue. Where do we go? We're going to go to... Let's go to Rod, calling us from Atlanta, Georgia on Sirius XM. Go for it, Rod.
1: Hey, what's going on?
0: Wonderful, thank you.
1: Can you hear me?
0: Go for it.
1: I just had a quick question. I just looked up the U.S. Customs and Borders, and it says like 11 million illegals cross. But my question is, if you're not from New York, California, and probably Texas, I don't feel like the illegal immigration problem, which I was 100% in favor of closing the border because you got to get control of it, right? Mm-hmm. And I'm in favor of deportations, which that's the law. You're just enforcing the law. But I'm trying to figure out how does it affect me, Georgia, Southeast, anybody that's not from New York, California, and we'll say Texas.
0: Sure.
1: How does it affect?
0: Well, the point that I was making, Rod, was really exactly that, that I think most people don't realize. I think people are walking around kind of, I don't want to say misunderstanding, but being misdirected, right? I think a lot of people right now are saying, you know, this war in Iran, oh my goodness, this war, it's costing us an arm and a leg, billions of dollars a day. And then when they go to buy a steak and it's, you know, $10 a pound, they're like, yeah, you see, that's because of that damn war in Iraq. And I'm going to say that, no, that steak has been $9.50 and $10.50 a pound since well before this war. And what really sparked this increase in costs? Now, we could talk about the cows, and there was an issue with cows, and a lot of them had to be killed, and I get all that. But nobody can argue that it's more expensive, way more than the government's planned 2% inflation, right? So where does this hidden tax come from? Some will say, well, that's Trump and his tariffs. He's killing us. They're passing it on to the consumer. And I would say in some degree, but when you really dig into it, you see that it's really not there either, right? It's not in large part. And all I could say is when I see my taxes going up, let me ask you this, Ron, why is my auto insurance going up like I'm having an accident every renewal when I'm not? I'm 48 years old and I haven't had an accident in years. And I can tell you why. Because people are having accidents like crazy with uninsured drivers who, in many cases, don't even have a legitimate driver's license. That's the number one factor that's pushing these things up. And it's going unnoticed. People are pretending like the cost of living is going up and it has nothing to do with the 11 million or 20 million by other people's count, illegal immigrants that are in the country. So when I look at all of those things and I say, man, we have a big problem. Thank God Trump closed the border. Thank God he's enforcing immigration laws. But the reality is a lot of the damage is done. And until we have 20 million less people in our country, we're going to continue providing welfare for families that are here that are not supposed to be here, but we can't watch their kids starve either. And this is an issue. The fact that we had to put all this money into ICE to even address this problem, that's another hidden tax on these things. So I would say this is one of the biggest fires that I think Trump is putting out. And just because the border is closed and we're not seeing the influx that we once saw doesn't mean that the problem's gone forever. At least that's my thought. Thank you, Rod. I appreciate your call. Shout out to Sirius XM and everybody in the A, Georgia in the building, Hotlanta. Let us continue. I want to go to, let's go to Andy calling us from Richland, Washington. Andy, go right ahead.
2: Hi. Yeah, I just wanted to comment on AOC's comments. Somebody should remind her that this last hired, first fired rule is a union rule. In non-union workplaces, it goes by
0: merit. Right? It goes by whoever's better at their job. They don't use seniority in most places. Yeah, it's a great point, right? Seniority and what they call LIFO, right? Last in, first out. These are union rules, and the unions were the number one target of communists 100 years ago, right? Workers of the world, unite! Vita Perón would be proud of AOC. Thank you, Andy. I appreciate it. Very good point. And with seconds to go on the clock, let's go to Catherine Ann calling us from New York. Go for it.
3: Yes, hi. I thank you so much. I think you are beyond brilliant, and you were made perfectly by God, our King.
0: Oh, amen to that, especially my hair. Go right ahead.
3: Well, listen.
0: I'm sorry. Catherine, if you don't mind hanging on, they played the music, and that means I got to go, but we're coming right back. It is Rich Valdez. Hour number two coming up straight ahead. The Mark Levin Show. Keep it locked right here. Don't go anywhere.

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0: 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Big headlines don't stop in Washington. They land right here in Middle Tennessee.
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3: From ABC News, I'm Dave Packer. The jury deciding the fate of Lindsey Clancy has been sent home for the weekend, suspending deliberations until next week. ABC's Deborah Roberts is in Plymouth, Massachusetts.
4: Now jurors must sort through the trial's gut-wrenching and graphic evidence. On day two of deliberations, the jury of nine women and three men asking for another look at some of the evidence. The knife Clancy used to try to take her own life after killing her kids, and two bags of pill bottles at the heart of this case.
3: Clancy's defense argues she was suffering from postpartum psychosis. Prosecutors say she knew what she was doing when she killed her three children. Days after a rushing wall of water crashed through the Tibet border region in Nepal, we've learned the death toll has risen to nearly 2,000 people, unaccounted for. Dozens of them are Americans. ABC's Britt Clannett reports from Kathmandu on the ongoing search for survivors.
5: We traveled to Bidur, one of the hardest hit villages. Search and rescue teams using bulldozers to scoop through the rubble in the hope of finding survivors. The mud and now rain making the rescue efforts even harder. Soldiers carrying 350 people trapped inside this mud-filled hydroelectric dam tunnel to safety. As contact is made with the worst hit areas, the number reported missing is skyrocketing. Now nearly 2,000, that includes at least 90 American citizens.
3: A march on Washington today, ABC's Karen Travers.
6: Thousands gathered in Washington for what they called a Defend the Vote march.
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6: The event taking place on the 63rd anniversary of Martin Luther King Jr.'s March on Washington.
8: Freedom is not a spectator sport. You cannot watch
6: his children and grandchildren participating.
3: Civil rights leaders, lawmakers, and community advocates attending the rally, including Reverend Al Sharpton, Senator Bernie Sanders, and Congresswoman Alexandria Ocasio-Cortez. Wall Street today, the Dow fell less than a tenth of a percent. 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
2: He's here. 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
7: What's up, America? I am Rich Valdez, Valdez with an S, at Rich Valdez on all of the social media, filling in for the great one, Mark Levin, tonight. Give me a call if you want to join the show. I love to take calls. After all, I was Mr. Call Screener on this show for a long time. 877-381-3811, 877-381-3811, right? That's how it goes. And if you want to join us, I'm happy to chat with you. We're talking about a number of things tonight, not the least of which is your opinions. But I mentioned a little jelly roll. I mentioned a little bit of what's going on in the Strait of Hormuz. A couple of stories that regarding China this week. And we're going to get to all of that, plus everything I mentioned in the previous hour. If you missed that, make sure you check out the podcast of this show, Mark Levin Show. And you got to tune in for Life, Liberty, and Levin. Life, Liberty, and Levin is going to be kick butt this weekend. On Saturday, you got Steve Moore, former White House economist to both President Reagan and President Trump. How about that? and Congressman Mike Lawler out of New York. They're joining Mark Levin on Life, Liberty, and Levin, 8 p.m. Eastern Time this Saturday on the Fox News Channel. Then Sunday, you got Chris Rufo, Rebecca Heinrichs, joining Mark Levin on Life, Liberty, and Levin on Sunday at 8 p.m. Eastern Time on the Fox News Channel. So make sure you set your DVRs for those. Do not miss that. Again, my name, Rich Valdez, Valdez with an S. I host a show called This Is America with Rich Valdez, and I encourage you to subscribe to it for free wherever you get podcasts and whatnot. And follow me on social media if you can, because I try to be active there. Probably not as much as I should be, but I do give that a shot. And we were talking earlier about this backlash, right? There's been some online backlash about some criticism of someone I like to call El Trumpito, Donaldus Magnus, the 45th and 47th president of these United States, Donald J. Trump, El Presidente. And the artist known as Jelly Roll, this guy was filling in for Jimmy Kimmel, and he took aim at the president. Again, listen, President Trump's got thick skin. He's a tough guy. He's a big guy. Matter of fact, he's a taller guy than Jelly Roll and a lighter guy in terms of weight. And yet Jelly Roll wanted to pick on his weight, saying he gained 14 pounds, this and that. You know, I guess maybe it hit a nerve for me because I used to be pretty fat myself. I lost a bunch of weight with the keto diet, and then I started exercising and got into my health a lot more and did a bunch of other things in order to stay, you know, in good shape. But after my birthday this year in May, my birthday Cinco de Mayo, by the way, I started eating like food was going out of style. And I didn't meet a carb that I didn't love, and I ate them all. And I think I gained 30 pounds, like May, June, July, and I just started losing weight again. I think I'm down 20 now because I've been hitting the gym every day. But we shouldn't have 30-pound, you know, swings in our weight, but sometimes that stuff happens. And Jelly Roll wanted to beat up President Trump for putting on 14 pounds. And I think we have a clip of Jelly Roll also taking shots at President Trump on how he waves the race car flag and a couple other things that, you know, didn't necessarily make me laugh, but made me think, come on, you can do better than that. Listen to this.
9: And there's Donald Trump, who apparently has never held a flag before. What a job that. How do you up waving a flag? But the president seemed to enjoy the IndyCar race, which was a real switch up for him because normally he only likes his own race. Trump also drove around the track in his motorcade doing what they call the lap of honor, which sounds like a loyalty program at a strip club. 5% cash back in the champagne room for all lap of honor members. Sadly, those are the only laps Trump's been doing lately. According to the Washington Post, a lot of doctors are worried about the president's weight. After his last physical, we found out Trump gained 14 pounds, which means he's now tipping the scales at almost 240. It's crazy. Think about this, y'all. In the last few years, I've lost 300 pounds. That means I've lost an entire Donald Trump. And let's be honest, based on his approval ratings, it seems like most of the country wants to do the same thing.
7: So, again, I played as much of it as I could there. He was on a roll. I guess some people in the audience thought that was funny, but it's Jimmy Kimmel, right? So a lot of people who are there are already Trump haters, right? I think that's Jimmy Kimmel, I feel like, stopped being a comic, along with a few others, a while back. Now, there's a couple that are funny, like Trevor Noah. I do find Trevor Noah funny. But, and Colbert, I think Colbert, he goes down this same rabbit hole of, right, the anti-Trump, I hate Trump, but he makes me laugh, or at least he used to make me laugh a lot on the Colbert Report when he played a conservative. I thought that was so funny. But going back to this one, and this is really, you know, I guess there's no right or wrong here, right? You're free to not like whoever you don't like. A lot of people don't like me. But why if you're a Nashville country singer, would you take this position that might piss off a lot of your audience? Right? And I'm wondering, is it, am I looking at it the wrong way? Is this one of those things where I'm the last one to find out? Like, is Tennessee not a red state? And last I checked, it was. My nephew is a state trooper in the state of Tennessee. And when I've been there, it looked pretty darn conservative to me. But Nashville is a different beast, right? It's kind of like the New York of Tennessee that is, you know, down the middle at best, I would say. And I'm wondering, am I putting too much stock in the conservatism of Tennessee? If you think I'm right or wrong, give me a call. If you're in Tennessee, I want to hear from you on this because I'm not sure. And I would think that it takes a lot out of an artist to do this, right? Dolly Parton, a couple of days ago, you may have seen this clip of her doing an interview, and she, you know, she's being goaded, G-O-A-D-E-D, baited, B-A-I-T-E-D, by the interviewer to say something anti-Trump. And she doesn't take the bait. And she's adamant about it. And she's like, look, man, I'm an entertainer. I'm not here for that. And good for her, right, for taking that position. And again, if you're an entertainer that wants to be outspoken about your conservatism or your liberalism, that's on you too. But my question is, I guess you've got to know your audience well enough to say, do I have an audience after I out myself as a whatever? Now, for me, as a talk show host in the radio space, in the podcast space, even in cable television, many of you see me on television occasionally, this is one of those things where I've always been upfront about my conservatism. Pardon me. So, for me, the other side of the coin is, do people that hate me because I've been so honest about it? I don't know. But I'm curious to know how this hurts or helps an artist, right? Because you've seen, you know, interview after interview of people in Hollywood and other places. They come out and they're like, hey, I like this or I like that. And for many, it hurts. Now, I think for those that are in Nashville, usually it doesn't hurt them at all, right? Because there's still a conservative bastion in Tennessee. But is that changing, right? Is there a rift amongst the folks in Nashville? I don't know. I don't think so. I think Jelly Roll might be the exception to the rule, but I'm curious to know your thoughts on this, and I want to hear from you on it. Now, a couple other things I want to get into before we move on. One of the things that gets under my skin is when people try to invoke the name of the Constitution, right? They start talking about this is a violation of the Constitution. And in Cut 12, we've got the Attorney General of California, Rob Bonta. I think I called him a congressman earlier. That was probably a compliment. Or maybe it was an insult. I don't know. Depends on how you look at it. But General Bonta, he was on CNN today. And he says that President Trump is violating the Constitution because he wants to restrict mail-in voting. Listen to this.
10: He is trying to violate the U.S. Constitution. That's par for the course for him, unfortunately. He has trampled over the U.S. Constitution time and time again, at least tried to, and we've stopped him multiple times, whether it be birthright citizenship or his unlawful, unconstitutional tariffs or other actions he's taken, and he's doing it here. There's a part of the Constitution, a clause in the Constitution, right on point, the Elections Clause. It says the states and, to a degree, Congress determine the time, place, and the manner of elections, and the United States Postal Service and the President of the United States have no authority in that regard. So he is violating the Constitution, and rightfully and appropriately, a federal judge has blocked him from implementing this unlawful and unconstitutional action.
7: Now, Rob Bonta is doing his victory lap here. But the bigger question here is, what is Rob Bonta missing? I think he's missing the will of the people, right? Because while it is the state legislatures that do this, they do this at the behest of we the people, right? We the people of whichever state. Americans, by and large, whether you're looking at the polling or anecdotal evidence or just honest common sense, don't want crooked elections. None of them do. That's a fact. I'm pretty sure that it's kind of irrefutable, unless you're in a very blue county and a very blue state, then they're like, oh, no, no, no, we want this. But by and large, right, roughly 3,000 counties across the country, roughly 3,000 counties across the country want fair elections. I would be, you know, remiss if I didn't count a couple of blue ones, like I said. But for the most part. So, okay, they take this legal action against the president, but they're missing the bigger point. Trump's just played them. This guy's now on television saying that it's Trump that's violating the Constitution because he's saying he doesn't want ballot fraud. You don't have to be a rocket scientist to realize that this guy, who happens to be a Democrat, is advocating for ballot fraud, trying to wrap it in the patina of Trump hatred and Trump derangement syndrome and Trump's all things bad and it's anti-constitutional. Guess what? I think even the Democrats look at this and say, yeah, you know, come on, let's be honest here. This isn't really what's going on, right? I mean, come on. It's when people of all walks of life, from all stripes, when they see these videos that James O'Keefe puts together or others that are showing people how blatant it is when people refuse an ID, it makes people scratch their heads and think and say, hold on a second. Why are you so adamant about making voting so easy to be rigged, making it so susceptible to fraud? And that, to me, is a losing position. Anyway, I want to know what you think about that as well. 877-381-3811, 877-3811. I'm Valdez, in for the great one.
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0: states do not have to comply with it. And then we're going to have a preliminary injunction, a hearing next week, and hopefully we'll get an order that goes even longer all the way through the election to make it clear that this order from the president will not be implemented before this election.
1: That is Attorney General of California, Rob Bonta. And Mr. Bonta argues that the states have the time, place, and manner. They control the time, place, and manner of elections in their state. And this is a right given to them in, you know, or enumerated in the Constitution. Okay. And I will say this. That same Constitution says that the plenary power that the executive has, that of the president being the entirety of the executive branch, I don't think is going to be undone by him saying, I control USPS. I don't know how the state, in controlling their time, place, and manner, is going to overrule the POTUS controlling the Postal Service. Now, forgive me for being an ignoramus, right, when it comes to issues like

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2: They all spoke a lot about executive authority and the idea or the theory of unitary executive theory. And this, to me, slam dunk, and it's not for Bonta. Right, it's going to be a slam dunk for John Sauer if he argues this case, for Attorney General Blanche. It's going to be a slam dunk for El Trompito. Now, that's my thought on that. Mr. Producer, do I have enough time to go to calls? I have 1 minute. That means you're going to say, hi, my name is so-and-so, and the music's going to kick in, and I'm going to cut you off, and we won't be able to do it. So what I'm going to do is I'm going to remind you about what Mark has going on this weekend, which is Life, Liberty, and Levin. And you do not want to miss Life, Liberty, and Levin this weekend. Amazing guests. Check this out. Saturday lineup. Steve Moore, Congressman Mike Lawler out of New York, joining Mark on Life, Liberty, and Levin this Saturday, 8 p.m. Eastern Time on the Fox News Channel. Make sure you set your DVR. And guess what? Set it twice. What? Sunday. Mark is back. Same time, same channel. Chris Rufo and Rebecca Heinrichs are joining Mark on Life, Liberty, and Levin on the Fox News Channel, Sunday at 8 p.m. Eastern Time. So make sure you lock in for that. We're coming back. I'm going to do your calls. We got more to discuss. We're talking about Lindsey Clancy. We got a couple of other things up our sleeve. The rest of this hour, plus the Power Hour coming up in the third hour of the show. Do not miss it. I am Rich Valdez, at Rich Valdez on all the social media, sitting in for the great one.
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0: 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The same issues you're talking about at the kitchen table, we're talking about here. 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

0: Ben, an unapologetic patriot and unapologetic constitutionalist. 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
1: All right, familia, welcome back. Rich Valdez still here, filling in for the great one, Mark Levin. And I want to get to your calls. You know the phone number, 877-381-3811. Let's see, where do we go? We're going to go to Grace in Nashville, Tennessee. Grace, go for it.
2: Hey, I got to confess, I am a refugee from New York, but I'm loving it in Tennessee, where we have voter ID, and there are plenty of conservative thinking people in Nashville. They have the log cabin Republicans, young Republicans, and all over the state, and I think we're going to get a Republican elected in Memphis this election and get rid of Steve Cohen.
1: Well, you know what? I'm happy to hear that. All hope is not lost. I've only been to Nashville once, and I had a great time. And that was my consensus, right? I thought, man, this is a pretty conservative town. And, you know, when I talked to my buddy Sean Farish, he tells me the same thing. It's a pretty conservative town, and I love it. I will say, though, you know, I start to look at things from afar and I go, man, is what's happening in New York happening over there? And I'm glad that's not the case. Thank you, Grace. I appreciate your call and your thoughts on this. Let me see. Let us continue. We also have Catherine on the line. We're going to go to her right now. But Kim, I think, was still hanging in there. Let's go to Kim in Hebron, Indiana. Kim, you're on with Rich Valdez, Mark Levin Show.
3: Hi. So, you know, I listen to all this crazy madness about the Democrats, and whatever Trump does, they just try and stop him, right? He wants to, you know, put a ballroom, and they file, you know, legal action against him for everything. Well, Trump was a Democrat, and I would like someone to ask the Democrats, politicians, or the news, the fake news, or a Democrat voter, if Trump would have run in 2016 as a Democrat with the same policies, would they have voted for him?
1: Yeah, you know, that's
3: because
1: a great question.
3: They would.
1: I think some would, and I'll tell you this. I think the MAGA coalition is broadly made up of Democrats in many ways, right? The blue-collar steel worker, plumber, electrician, carpenter, all these different union trades, steam fitter, pipe fitter, you name it, auto workers. There are so many that Teamsters that even if it wasn't outright endorsed Trump and voted for Trump. They're with Trump. That is a given. He was the MAGA movement is a broad coalition that really brought people from many different places, including Bobby Kennedy, right, and everybody that he represented in that race. So I think you're right that there is a lot of support there that goes across the aisle. Whether the media would admit that or not, of course not. I don't think that would happen. But, Kim, let me ask you a question because, you know, I've had a couple of women on the line, and, you know, women are always the deciding factor in elections lately, at least according to the fake news media. And I want to ask you, what is the number one issue for you heading into the midterms right now?
3: The number one issue for me is the economy. And I'm very nervous about this Iran war and people associating the crisis to it. So mm-hmm. I've been driving around. I drive around Chicago for work, and they have signs with Trump, billboards with Trump's picture on it, and gas prices at $2.98 before the war, and gas prices at, well, in Chicago, in Illinois, they have all those state and state taxes at $4.98. Yeah, $4.98. So I'm nervous that people are going to associate this war with the state of the economy, which was inflated by Biden.
1: Yeah, and honestly, that is what they do best, right? They use misdirection and all of their media assets to try and pull that off. Now, on the other side of that messaging battle, you've got the Republicans and conservatives that are out there trying to explain the major difference between socialism and capitalism and really draw the contrast between the influx or growth, right, of Democrat socialists that are winning elections in key parts of the country. And again, feel free to be honest. Nobody knows what you look like, where you live. We just know you're from Hebron, Indiana, and your name is Kim. But tell us your thought. Which one of those messages do you think is the winner? Trashing Trump over the economy, or trashing the socialists over being socialists?
3: Unfortunately, given that the Democrats have media dominance, I think that the trashing Trump is going to be the larger or the more winning message, even though I personally think capitalism over socialism is. Now, I also have a 17-year-old son, and I just want to tell you this. I'm in a little small town, 17-year-old son. He said 95% of his, he's in high school, they are Republican. So next generation coming up, I have that I'm raising, although, well, I should be raising grandkids now. I had a child old. But this next generation coming up, they're seeing through the BS. And, you know, he actually he's 18. He can vote. So they're all seeing through the BS. And that's the one saving grace I have. But the millennials.
1: Well, I love it when all hope is not lost. Kim, I thank you for that. I appreciate your candor. Let's go back to Catherine Ann calling us from New York. I left you hanging before. Forgive me. Catherine, go right ahead. I know you wanted to bring something up about a current bill that was signed. Go right ahead.
4: Americans, pray the rosary every day to our Blessed Mother Mary, because Maura Healey, the governor of Massachusetts, signed a bill allowing mothers to get abortions in the ninth month of pregnancy. And this is not only a disgrace to the aborting a baby in the ninth month, but it the chances of the mother dying are about 70%. And I want to say one more thing. I love Trump as a person, and I love Trump as a friend and as a president. And Trump is absolutely correct about the voting, mailing votings. It is so easy. I can send out 20 envelopes from my house. Who's going to know? Who's going to know who's who?
1: Who's going to know if it's you sending the envelope, right?
4: Right. I mean, just listen, I'm a paralegal for 30 years, and mail is my thing. Trust me.
1: 30 years? You sound like you're 18.
4: Well, you know what? That's because I believe in God, and I pray my rosary every day of my life, and I live a Christian life, and I love Trump. What more can I tell you? But
1: Catherine, let me ask you the same question I just asked in Indiana, which was she said that when she's driving around, she sees these ads that they're trying to attach Trump to the increased spending and blame it on the Iran war. And when it comes to gasoline, clearly that's a given. But when it comes to everything else, not so much, at least in my opinion. What's your thought on who's going to win the messaging war come this this fall with the midterms? Will we win with our message that capitalism beats socialism and how dangerous that can be? Just look at Zoran Mamdani in New York City. Or do they win saying, look at Trump and his horrible war in Iran and what it's doing to the country? Your thought.
4: Okay, we will win because the war in Iran was needed and necessary because they believe in killing women for any reason. They're not civilized. Okay, we had to do it. Every war that Trump has done so far and won, it's amazing. He's amazing. He's a superstar. He hits everything out of the park. I love Donald Trump. I love you. I love your faith, and I love your intellect, and I love your instincts. And we are going to win because the inflation and the prices had nothing to do with Trump whatsoever. And no matter who was president, the prices were going up because that issue is due to corporations versus mom-and-pop businesses. That's why the prices are high. It has nothing to do with Trump, nothing to do with war. It has to do with corporations. We need to get corporations to donate more food and resources to the little people. The people who can't get jobs in the corporations, who don't have the perfect college degrees, are the little people. But other than that, I love America. I love corporations. I just think we should use corporations to our our benefit, you know. Just listen, everybody help out, like, you know.
1: Yeah.
4: And
1: I mean, what I'll say is, I mean, I don't know that we can, you know, we can ask for anything, right? We could say, hey, you need to give food to the little people. But I think that the counter to that is going to be, we need the economy to be robust so that the little people can move forward, just like they did in the first Trump administration. And I think Trump is facing an uphill battle with so much of what he's trying to do economically, A, because of pushback from the left, but mainly B, the damage that was done in the last 4 years where we didn't have him, right? I mean, it's an incredible yeoman's task to undo so much of that damage. So I agree with you. Listen, I love Trump, and I think that he's the man for the job, and he's doing the right job. And this action in Iran is absolutely necessary, and that job must be completed. My compliment to the president is his steadfast commitment to making sure he does the right thing. Because this is I'd say a once in a generation opportunity to right the wrongs that were done in Beirut and by so many other things that have come at the hands of the mullahs. Catherine Ann, thank you for your call. Shout out to everybody listening in New York. And I take a pause right here. We come back. Your calls and a couple of other things I got up my sleeve. Remember, in the next hour, we're going to get into a bunch of things. And maybe this hour, maybe next hour, I'll tell you a little bit about that story, that time that AOC ran away from me on Fifth Avenue. Don't go anywhere.
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6: For nearly 3,000 years, Homer's epic poem, The Iliad, has shaped the literary and moral imagination of the West. 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
0: Why liberals hate this show, but listen anyway. They know they're probably wrong. Mark Levin is on the radio.

0: welcome back. Now, by now you've heard the name Hassan Piker, right? Hassan Piker is this Twitch streamer. He's very, very famous, especially on the left. He said a lot of very incendiary things. And he's known for palling around with a lot of the extreme left in our country. Most recently, Abdulrahman El-Sayed, right? And I say it like that again, at his request. So, Abdulrahman El-Sayed, he says he's not moderating his position on Israel. He's just trying to pull the wool over your eyes, right? He's basically saying that El-Sayed is a fake, phony fraud. Check this out.
1: There are going to be a lot of people who are already questioning Abdul El-Sayed's sincerity on these issues that will then turn around and say, oh, he's moderating his position on Israel, all this stuff. I don't think he is. Okay, I will say this. I am literally the person that is being dangled. And I'm going to tell you once again, he's not moderating on his perspective on Israel or anything like that.
0: So he's not moderating his position on Israel or anything like that. Now, I took aim at Josh Gottheimer, the congressman, earlier, because he happens to be my congressman. And I think that he's nothing more than a pro-Israel AOC. And I guess that scores him a couple of points. But he says there's no place for Piker or the DSA in the Democrat Party. And I wonder, is he doing the same thing, not moderating his position, just talking a lot of jazz like El-Sayed? Listen to this.
2: I think the pressure is real on El-Sayed. He said he's not going to campaign with them. I think the next step is to condemn him. And I think we just all have to be clear as Democrats that there's no place for this kind of hatred in our party, this anti-American hatred, and we've got to stand up to it. And frankly, just like I've said very clearly, we've got to make it clear that the DSA, the socialists, are not Democrats. They're attempting to hijack the party, but they're not welcome in the party. And they're welcome to go do their own thing and have their own views and have their own party. But, you know, what's clear is some of their views and their approach is not welcome in the Democratic Party, just like the fact that, frankly, Hassan Piker and his views are not welcome in the Democratic Party.
0: Now, no offense to Congressman Gottheimer, but can you pick out the truth that was spoken in anything he just said? He just said that the Democrat Socialists of America are not welcome in the Democrat Party. Forgive me, aren't they the ones running the Democrat Party? Isn't Hakeem Jeffries beholden to these people? Don't they primary and beat every last traditional Democrat? Let me get this straight. Josh Gottheimer, who is a pro-Israel Democrat, he says that they, the DSA, have no place in the Democrat Party. Yet the entirety, minus Gottheimer and Fetterman and four other guys, are anti-Israel. How make that make sense, sir? You yourself know that El-Sayed hates Israel and so many others. Yet you're here trying to normalize him, saying that, no, he's not going to be with Piker. How dumb do you think people are? You don't think they could see through that? Come on. Por favor. That's all I could say to that. Please. That's one of the silliest things I've ever heard. It really is. I was going to play the other Gottheimer, but honestly, you see, this is far-fetched effery, for lack of a better word. It's Friday night. I can't, right? I mean, this is a nonsensical argument, saying that the DSA has no place in the Democrat Party. You're one of five people that think that. The rest of your party is rolling out the red carpet for them. Have you heard of Ilhan Omar and Rashida Tlaib and the rest of the squad? You lost a handful, right? You lost Crockett. You lost Jamal Bowman. But those were newcomers. But the core of your squad is there. Well, we lost. Did we lose the bald one, Mr. Producer? I forget her name. Forgive me. Ayanna Pressley. Is she out? No, she's still there too, right? So, yeah. So, yes, Cori Bush, another newcomer, though short-lived. So, listen, they rolled the dice in some areas, and they were able to beat them. And thank God they were. But let's make no mistake, right? Let's make no mistake, right? In Virginia, Spanberger, the governor, 2 years ago or 4 years ago when she ran, she said, I don't want any help from AOC. Her and her defund the police is going to be hurtful to my campaign. This time around, she said, hey, let's do a fundraiser with AOC, a rally. So forgive me, Congressman Gottheimer. Forgive me, truly. I think the words you said, that they didn't add up for me. Anyway, I'm not here to beat up Josh Gottheimer. I'm here to make sense of this, right? We need 100 guys like Josh Gottheimer to bring some normalcy to the Democrat Party. And saying that the DSA has no place is a start. But it's got to make sense. They're running the show. All right, amigos, we've got calls. Jimmy, Curtis, Joy, and so many others. Keep it locked right here. The big golden hour is coming up. I am Rich Valdez. We're going to be talking about my showdown with AOC on Fifth Avenue in New York City some years ago. For those of you who haven't heard that story, I'll share. Plus, breaking news about Trump, United States, and Venezuela. Don't go anywhere. Valdez in for the great.
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6: From ABC News, I'm Dave Packer. The clock is ticking to find survivors of the flash flood that hit the Nepal-Tibet border. Officials say the death toll has risen to nearly 600, with more than 2,000 missing. ABC's Britt Clendett has more from Kathmandu.
7: Everyone's seeking.
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8: American Anjana Raja from Northern California.
7: Came like a roar.
8: Remembering the moment she and her husband were inside one of those buses waiting at the border checkpoint.
7: It sucked a bunch of buses, SUVs, people, the base camp, everything. Took it in, turned it all upside down and dumped it into the
8: ground. When the glacier collapsed.
6: Search and rescue teams are using bulldozers to search for survivors or victims. Jury deliberations will resume Monday in the Lindsey Clancy trial. By the time jurors were dismissed for the weekend, they had been deliberating for more than 10 hours.
9: Now jurors must sort through the trial's gut-wrenching and graphic evidence. On day two of deliberations, the jury of 9 women and 3 men asking for another look at some of the evidence. The knife Clancy used to try to take her own life after killing her kids. And 2 bags of pill bottles at the heart of this case.
6: ABC's Deborah Roberts in Plymouth, Massachusetts. President Trump announcing on social media that the U.S. and Venezuela have reached a, quote, historic oil deal that provides a majority of U.S. control of more than 65 billion barrels of proven oil reserves in Venezuela.
5: Now, the president claimed that the deal will serve to substantially lower gas prices for Americans. His words long into the future. Now, this comes as oil and gas prices continue to surge amid the Iran war, which reached its six-month mark today. Virginia removing Confederate statues from Capitol Square, a public park and civic campus in Richmond. Democratic State Senator Mike Jones.
10: That doesn't match up with who we are and where we are in this season and where I hope we're going as a country and a commonwealth.
5: They'll be relocated to a battlefield. 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
11: He's here. 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
0: What's up, America? I am Rich Valdez, filling in for the great one, Mark Levin. 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Why not? 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Welcome. Thanks for being here. The phone number, if you want to join us, 877-381-3811, 877-3811. If you're just joining us in hour number three of this wonderful broadcast, this evening town hall across America, I invite you to join us. I want to hear from you. I want to talk about a number of things. We've talked about a number of things this evening, right? I started off with talking about life and death, right? Because I believe that this next election is life and death. It's truly about good and evil. And I guess that sounds hyperbolic, maybe a little bit too intense, but the reality is it's never been so clear, right? We've never seen so many people support that which is evil to the point that it's insanity. What do I mean? I mean, we're thankfully seeing some members of the Democrat Party push back on the Democrat Socialists of America because of their hate for Israel, because of their love of communism or sympathy for communism, if you will. These are things that are destructive, right? When people say that communism has claimed the lives of so many historically, it's not hyperbole, that's fact. It's a matter of the historical record. These are things that we're facing right now. You know, I go to work and I have a studio on 47th and Broadway overlooking the steps, the big red steps that say TKTS in Times Square, New York City, right? 1560 Broadway. And I look out there and I see a city that I grew up in Brooklyn, New York. I was born in Brooklyn, Brooklyn Jewish Hospital. I look at what's going on. I did grow up in New Jersey. I moved to Jersey when I was 12. But not to give you, you know, an hour-long soliloquy on my biography. But I'm just saying, New York City is not what it used to be. And this predates Zoran Mamdani, right? He's really the result of the decay really taking root in the city, right? The end of the era of Rudy Giuliani, where he was truly fighting the good fight, good versus evil, right? Taking on the mob, taking on FARC, the Colombian terrorists, Fuerzas Armadas, right? What do they stand for? Revolucionarios, Colombiano, FARC. That was the end of that era. You know, after that, you had Bloomberg, who became, you know, he had a couple of good years. Then he went soft. Then he abused Stop and Frisk. And next thing you know, we don't have Stop and Frisk. Boom. So then what happens? Then that ushers in the era of Bill de Blasio, Eric Adams, and now Zoran Mamdani. This is a horrific thing for the city of New York. Yet here we are. And President Trump often talks about the gift that this is. And I get where he's coming from, right? Because if people take a look at how bad things are going in New York, they can say, wow, we don't want that in our part of town. But I think, sadly, too many people don't realize that this is about life and death. This is about good and evil. They don't realize that doesn't just stay contained to New York. Some people have the gall, yeah, I'm talking to you in Florida, to say things like, look, if you're going to move to Florida, don't bring your voting habits. What do you think you're saying? Of course they're going to bring their voting habits. This is a deep systemic problem. Lefties, right? This is, they're here to take over. They're trying to get Texas, right? They took over Austin. Now they're trying to do it culturally, religiously, and in every way you can imagine. Good versus evil, right? Good versus evil. This is the best way I can put it. I'm rarely at a loss for words, but when I think about this, I say to myself, we're looking at an election that's coming up in, I don't know, is it, Mr. Producer, am I right in saying it's 66 or 67 days away? Maybe I'm off by a day or three. And this is a dangerous time, right? Now, I don't want to sound like the left. Trump is dangerous. No, no, no. The left is dangerous. The communist movement is dangerous. And for anybody who takes the bait, hook, line, and sinker, the euphemism of democratic socialism, healthcare is a right, right? Please come and spend some time in Times Square after the sun goes down. That's all I could say. And maybe get out of Times Square. Maybe go into Hell's Kitchen for a little bit, right? Maybe take a walk. Walk your way over to Gramercy Park. See what you encounter on that walk. It's high time. And again, I'm not trying to be New York focused. I realize people are listening from all across the country. I'm trying to describe something that, in my opinion, is dire. And this is from somebody who's there, right? You don't want this in your backyard, but yet we're seeing it. Now, we're seeing a couple of Democrats. I just spent a little while beating up Congressman Josh Gottheimer, who happens to be the congressman in the district I live in Jersey. And he, you know, conveniently went on Fox News. Like, I would say, Congressman, why didn't you say all those wonderful things you said about the DSA having no place in the Democrat Party? Why wouldn't you say that on CNN? Why wouldn't you go on MSNBC? You know they'll give you an audience. So, again, I'm suspicious. Because ultimately, the left is running the show. There are no more moderates. So it becomes a question, what America do you want to see? Do you want to see the Hassan Pikers, the Bernie Sanders, AOC wing of this party at every inaugural from here moving forward? And I don't mean for like president, and you know, God forbid that could be a thing too. But I mean every state house election, every congressional election, every Senate election, swearing in people that are doing it in the name of DSA, doing it in the name of collectivism, doing it in the name of Karl Marx himself. Come on. You know, this is a paraphrase, but it's scary to me. It's scary to me to think that some people would not take heed to the writings of scholars that have come before us and paying attention to history and saying, my goodness, all of a sudden we are making cool, right? It's like communism is cool again. Would that be, yeah, I don't know if that's quite a hat just yet, but I think they're working on it. So I want to spend the next hour really taking this apart and hearing from you guys and seeing, am I just suffering from McCarthyism? Am I just bugging out here in New York because things are so dire over here? The fact that, you know, I'd rather walk than take a subway because you never know what you're going to encounter in a subway and you're trapped in there. And mind you, I've been riding subway since I was a little kid. Is it me? Or is this problem really that bad? Is this midterm election really that bad? And are we going to sit here and listen to what Mark Levin, the great one, calls the woke Reich cry about a forever war in Iran, one that, in my opinion, has to happen? Are we going to sit here and allow AOC to play her violin with her communist grandpa, Bernie Sanders? Bernard Sanders, healthcare is a right. Sit there and beat us over the head with this has to be free and that has to be free? We're going to sit here while Zoran Mamdani puts his hand over his heart and gives us a one big cheesy grin after the next, telling us why private property should be outlawed, why collectivism is king where he comes from. How much of this are we going to endure? Are we just throwbacks? Are we just has-beens? Are we just washed-up conservatives that once ruled the roost in America and are now a relic of the culture? This isn't a good thing. I want to know what you think. 877-381-3811, 877-381-3811. Valdez, in for the great one.
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0: right, familia, welcome back. It is Rich Valdez, Valdez with an S, and Rich Valdez on all of the social media. 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Others know me as your liberty-loving Latino amigo from the Mark Levin Show, from radio, from TV, a few other places. And I want to share a quote with you as I'm here filling in for the great one, Mark Levin. And it's from someone I met through Mark Levin, Paul Kengor, Professor Paul Kengor from Grove City College. He's got a tremendous introduction to his book, The Devil and Karl Marx, and I recommend you read it. But I've shared this before, and I'll share it again. Something he wrote in a poem back in 1837. Who's he? Not Kengor. Karl Marx. He says, "Thus heaven I've forfeited. I know it full well." Now, he wrote this a decade before he wrote the Communist Manifesto. And the sentence ends with this: "My soul, once true to God, is chosen for hell." This is the crux of communism. This, at its deepest core, is what Marx was all about: godlessness. I'm not here to get on a soapbox. I'm not a preacher. But I know the difference between good and evil. And this don't look too good. Give me your thoughts on what we're talking about. Let's see. We got calls from all over the country here. Let's see. Where do we go? We got Wilmington, North Carolina. WBAP. Shout out to Dallas. Brooklyn, New York. Orange County, California. Brooklyn, New York again. All right. Let's go to Brooklyn, New York. Let's start there. I'm partial to Brooklyn, New York. I was born in Brooklyn. Midwood in the building. Let's go to Jimmy. Brooklyn, New York. You're on with Rich Valdez.
1: Rich Valdez with an S. How you doing, buddy?
0: My man, Jimmy, how are you?
1: Okay, a couple of quotes real quick. From the enemy, Gus Hall, head of the American Communist Party, said, and it's in writing, "The best way to help the cause of communism is through the liberal wing of a Democratic Party." He also said and wrote, "There's no way anyone can unlink the Soviet Union and the socialist countries from the world revolutionary process. They're winning, and it's not Marx, it's Lenin. Most communists call themselves Marxist-Leninists. Marx was the philosophy, sometimes they call it the science.
0: Yeah.
1: Lenin was strategy, tactics, and Lenin's party of a new type." Evidence of Lenin's party of a new type? When all these tourists came to America for the soccer, or football as they call it, from Africa, Asia, Latin America, and Europe, they all said their media lied to them about America. They came here and pleasantly surprised. They fell in love with America. Some of them cried when they had to leave.
0: Yeah.
1: Now, the only way you could have every country in the world teaching their people hate America, and the American media teaching people hate America, that's Lenin's party of a new type. Communist party in every single country.
0: 100%. Now, Jimmy, let me ask you a question, because I know that you know this topic well. But on the premise of what I've laid out this evening, that this is truly about good versus evil, and the crux of Marx's philosophy was him forfeiting his soul, that he was truly chosen for hell and, you know, not for God. Do you think that it's fair to say that this upcoming midterm, and really this tipping point that we face in America, is truly one of good versus evil?
1: Yes, it's good versus evil. I don't usually talk like religious and spirituality, but it's definitely good versus evil, and evil works really well among the Communist Party and the movement. There's a lot of spin-off groups and offshoots, and there's a lot of useful idiots, people who aren't willingly, knowingly helping the communist, but they are inadvertently. That's why they're referred to as useful idiots. We are in absolutely big trouble. Years ago, I talked about the Soviet hand in the Muslim glove. 100 years, the communists were working with Muslims. I have the training manuals, how to penetrate the Negro organizations. The communists, right, we have the ability to move tens of thousands, hundreds of thousands, of, and millions of voters. They talk about creating mass moods and mass trends.
0: You know, Jimmy, I once read this article that was from, like, 1975, at least that was the copyright on it, and it was on either the plural or the singular, Marxist.org. And it was about what you're talking about, this union organizing about African Americans. They called them the national minority, and basically laid out a structure to give a a superfluous title called a shop steward and had to go to an African-American in order to ingratiate themselves within that community. And, I mean, it was just egregious.

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2: 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Culture is at risk. Let me backtrack. Culture is already in the crosshairs, and the shots have been fired. The question really comes down to, what are we going to do? How are we going to defend ourselves? This is really an incredibly consequential election. Anyway, more calls when we return. 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Keep it locked right here. It's Rich Valdez sitting in for the great one, Mark Levin.
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1: All right, it's good versus evil. 60-some-odd days away. I want to hear what you've got to say. Let's go to Catherine calling from North Carolina. Catherine, you're on with Rich Valdez in for the great one.
2: Good evening. I'm very concerned about our nation, and it is good versus evil. And I just, we need to pray. We need to pray. I do a lot of reading about our nation's founding, and they were men of prayer.
1: Yeah. And I don't know if you've ever seen that photo in Constitution Hall of George Washington and all the rest of the founders that were there on their knees in prayer, deep, deep prayer, thrown about the floor, really trying to, you know, see, I guess, you know, the Lord's will for America. And it's a powerful painting. And I don't know if they added a little, you know, drama to it, but watching, you know, just looking at that painting and thinking this is what they were seeing at that time, really, it speaks volumes. So I think you're right. When times get tough, we got to get tough and we've got to pray. Catherine, thank you for that call to prayer. I appreciate that genuinely. Let us go to Dallas, Texas, WBAP, great station. Roy, go for it.
3: Yes, sir. Thank you for taking my call.
1: Yes.
3: I've been in law enforcement for 35 years, and I went through your call screener. And my perspective and whole wide picture on what the Democrats and their influencers like Alexandria Ocasio-Cortez and the Socialist Communist Democratic Party, some of those who've been elected, especially like James Tallarico, they have made outside statements that once they are elected, they are going to take ICE apart. Well, Americans need to realize, like in my field, for 35 years, we have worked with ICE. We have also worked with U.S. Customs Border Patrol, DEA, ATF, the FBI, and look how the actions, including the United States Marshals Service, look at the worst of the worst that's published each and every day on the U.S. government's website of those that are on the streets of America and that have international warrants out for their arrest. Some of these were leaders in Africa, like a woman who was using children to be armed and trained to kill fellow people of their country over there.
1: And well, you know, Roy, this is exactly what people need to hear, right? So I appreciate you telling us, because people don't realize how dire things are in a border state, right? I think they just think, oh, we're just, you know, these

0: People want to come here for a better life, and they want to. I'm not trying to demonize any immigrants. I'm not. Right. This is not about that. This is just about things have gotten out of hand. And you're right. You know, the cartels run the entire Mexican side of the border, and they have forever. And to think that we're going to just turn a blind eye to the trafficking that goes on, all because the media and the left want to say things, cliche things like kids in cages or bombing babies. It's asinine to think that people will be that undereducated and that unaware, right? So thank you for what you're doing on the front lines, Roy. God bless you, my brother. We continue. Let's go to Joy in Brooklyn. She's been patiently waiting. Joy, I know you had some things to say. Go right ahead.
1: Hi, good evening. Yes, so this is about Jelly Roll, even though I have other stuff to say. But Jelly Roll, he's an American. He has a right to say what he wants. There has been many conservatives. I've been listening to conservatives for years who's made jokes about the presidents while they're sitting in office, while they're not sitting in office. It's all fair game. Just because he's a white male Christian and he's from the South and he sings country music, people should not assume that he thinks one particular way. In addition, he may think two ways. He may just... He could be pro-abortion, but against the death penalty. And
0: no, you're right. My issue wasn't necessarily on any of those points. It was really on, does this hurt his career or not? Because I know that in Nashville, at least my thinking has always been that it's a very, you know, country music in general, I think, is a rather, you know, pro-Americana, Christian conservative type of genre. And he's done a lot of collaborations with a lot of other Christian artists. So my thinking is, does this hurt him in the long run? And I don't know that any of us know the answer to that until it happens. But that was really my thinking, Joy.
1: Yeah, I don't. I mean, like you said, none of us really knows what will happen. But I think that the fact that this is a question kind of shows the times that we are in now. People are so in the trenches with their particular position that you have to be scared as an artist, just as an individual, as an average everyday American, to even express your views, because you automatically are branded a particular way, and it goes for both sides.
0: Yeah, the well, you know what, you bring up a good point, right? I think you're spot on here, that I think Jelly Roll isn't afraid, and likely because he doesn't fear getting quote unquote canceled by the country music crowd, probably because they're so forgiving, right? Where you may not see the same when others, you know, when it's the other way, right? When somebody says, I like President Trump, all of a sudden they're like, you like Trump, you're out of here, right? And I think there's a double standard there, and I think it's that the other side of that double standard that I was just mainly questioning, will it strike back on him? But yeah, I support everything you're saying. Yeah, I made fun of Joe Biden and still occasionally do. And I love the fact that I can. So, you know, kudos to Jelly Roll and his attempt at humor and, you know, trying to poke shots at the president. But, yeah, my question still remains. Does this hurt him in the long run? Now, Joy, other question I had for you was the same question I asked some of the other women earlier, which was, what do you think, I guess, is the winning messaging strategy for the midterms? Is it Trump broke the economy with the Iran war, or the evil socialists are, you know, coming for capitalism?
1: I don't think either one really works, and I think it depends on which segment of society you're talking to. I think that both sides have a real problem, especially with Black Americans in the country. The Democrats pander to Black Americans and think that we're all interested. I'm a Black American. They think that we're all interested in having no police. They think that we all are advocates of crime, which is not true. The Republicans, on the other hand, they think that we're just a bunch of lambs, just following the Democrats blindly, and we're just going to vote because apparently we're all on welfare and we like free things. Which is also, so you have two extremes. You have two parties who don't know how to speak to either one. Now, what I like to say, and I take this time to say it, is that Black Americans are some of the most loyal people in this country, because this is the only country that we have allegiance to. That is not, that is overlooked by both parties. They don't understand that the Black Americans in this country are the most loyal people in this country. This is the only country that we have allegiance to, because we are Americans.
0: Yeah, listen, I think you're right. And I think for years now, I think Donald Trump is probably the only politician that's tried to make that same correlation that you just made. I think being the one out there over and over beating the drum saying that, you know, illegal immigration hurts black Americans more than others because of exactly what you're saying, because black Americans are Americans at the end of the day.
1: But when you see Republicans on television, so this is a point that Republicans can use. However, when they're on television, they're not very articulate at saying that. Okay, Trump will just say plain, oh, you know, it hurts the blacks. You have Republican after Republican. I watch both sides of TV. I watch CNN. I watch Fox. You have Republicans who poorly explain this. They don't explain to black Americans that when you have the groups coming in and their children are then born to be United States citizens, that it dilutes the black vote. You don't hear them say that. They're basically scared to say it. They don't know it. So both strategies are losing.
0: You know, I don't know that they're scared. I would say I think they just don't know how to articulate that. And I'll tell you, even I'm Puerto Rican, and I don't know that I can articulate it that well. I have heard some of the most eloquent people, right? John Amanchuku is a black pastor. He came out by going to school board meetings, and he was incredibly eloquent making these cases against, LGBTQ and, like, trans issues, ideology being pushed on children in the district that he was in. There's a woman, I forget her name, but she's fantastic. She goes to all of Brandon Johnson's meetings, the mayor's meetings, and she calls him out, you know, saying you're making a war zone here. And she's incredibly eloquent. I mean, I don't think anybody could say it better than she does. So I think you're right. There is a messaging problem, and they need the right messengers. And, I think you should be at the top of that list, Joy, in my opinion. Joy in Brooklyn, thank you so much. I appreciate you. Mr. Producer, how am I doing on time here? All right, I have time for one more, and I love that. All right, great call, by the way, Joy in Brooklyn. Let us continue here. Where do we go here? Let's go to the shortest one on this list, which is going to be Curtis in Orange County, California. Go for it.
2: Hi, I think that John Thune is significantly responsible for some of the socialism that's in the United States. I think he works for Mitch McConnell, and I think Mitch McConnell works for the rhinos and the Trump haters in Washington. I don't think he will get rid of the filibuster because that would require votes, and voting would show the rhinos. Mm-hmm. I seem to recall that Harry Reid got rid of the filibuster.
0: Well, listen, Curtis, I don't disagree with you on a lot of that, honestly. That was always my concern. I also am cognizant, right? I realize that Washington is still Washington, irrespective of who we like. And it works a certain way. And you have to do things a certain way, at least for the time being, right? And while President Trump, I think, has done an amazing job at draining some of that swamp, it's still a swamp nonetheless. And these are the things that we deal with there, right? I don't think we ever get a lockstep Washington that we love that's a rubber stamp for any faction or any party. So it really comes down to wheeling and dealing and making and, you know, making political calculations. And what can you do, right? All you can do is fight the good fight. Curtis, thank you for your call. Amigos, we're coming right back. We got calls from Texas and Missouri and more, and a couple of closing thoughts from me. Don't go anywhere. It's Valdez. I'm here for the great one.
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0: right, welcome back. It's Rich Valdez here for Mark Levin this evening, and I want to go to Independence, Missouri. Check in with Mark. Mark, make it quick, make it count.
1: Yeah, Rick, all I got to say, yes, there's good and evil, but there's also life and death of the country on the line, and the Republicans, with a few exceptions, like President Trump and a few others, don't seem to get it. There's a lack of urgency. They can't get on the same page. They don't even seem to realize this danger we're up against. Mike Johnson recently made some good statements, strong statements, but no follow-up. This has to be a daily exercise of relentlessness about exposing these. I think it's the whole party. I mean, we talk about a few communists, but it's the whole party, and they have to educate the country. This is more than just a midterm election. Our country is on the line, and they have to treat it that way.
0: Outstanding. I couldn't have put it any better. I think you nailed it there. The country's on the line, truly, right? Whatever's left of this country, right? You've heard Mark and Hannity and others say that we are in a post-constitutional America. And to some degree, we are. Do we want to see that get worse, or do we want to see it get better? Do we want to turn the pendulum the other way? How did we survive any other way? Excellent point, Mark. Thank you. I appreciate it. I'm not sure if we lost you or not, but I definitely appreciate it. Thank you so much. And we're going to find out what happens, right? We're going to see what happens. I know that we're all going to show up to work each and every day. I know for me, on my show, Rich Valdez, This Is America, which you can download anywhere you want. Make sure you subscribe to it, please. It's free. I'd love to have you be part of the conversation, and you are able to call into the show and chat with me, and we can continue this conversation from, is this about life and death and good and evil? Or even I can give you an update on my upcoming trip to Puerto Rico. And will the governor actually respond and make good on her promise to me? Governor Gonzalez Colon of Puerto Rico, who said, I'm inviting you over for a tour. I'm looking forward to it. But so far, crickets. Or maybe in Puerto Rico, it's coqui. I don't know. But we will find out. And I do like her. She's a lovely woman. And I'm looking forward to visiting La Fortaleza if they do get back to us. We'll see what happens. And the other thing I had left on the table that I didn't get to was the showdown I had with AOC. Now, for those of you who've heard this story, well, you'll have to hear it again. But, I don't know, I think 8 years ago, it was 2019. Or it's 8 years ago, or close to it. 7 years ago, I was marching in the Puerto Rican parade, and I saw a banner coming my way on Fifth Avenue that said, all together, but it was in Spanish, todo junto. And in the middle of it is Congresswoman AOC wearing this like blue, magenta, violet, purple type of thing. And she's saying hello, you know, to the folks on the sidelines of both sides of Fifth Avenue. And I was with my probably 11, 12-year-old daughter at the time. And I said, well, you know what? I had been inviting Congresswoman AOC on my radio show. At the time, I did a local show out of New York City, WABC Radio. And again, crickets. I would, you know, I was like, hey, you want to come on the show and talk about capitalism versus socialism? I got no response. I said, let me go over there and let her know in person that she's got a warm invitation to my show. And guess what? She ran away. I said, Congresswoman. And she looked at me, gave me the evil eye. And she literally jetted across the street to the other side to say hello to the, you know, parade goers on the other side of the street by the barricades, and left me in the dust with one of her aides who was kind of like shoulder checking me. And it just goes to show you that sometimes the people that have all these crazy ideas, they're not willing to stand by them. They're not willing to have the difficult conversations or the honest conversations, the transparent conversations about what they believe. So that's why we're doing it here. And I for one, would still love to have AOC on. I want to go to Puerto Rico and hang out in the governor's mansion. I want to have a debate with AOC. So many things on my wish list. One less thing that's on my wish list is hosting the Mark Levin Show. I've gotten the opportunity to do this a number of times over the years, and it gets better each and every time. So, in sum, I want to leave you with a thought. And the thought is this. If you want to know what's going on in the economy, if you want to know what's at stake with the upcoming election, you've got to tune in this Saturday. Steve Moore, Congressman Mike Lawler, joining Mark on Life, Liberty, and Levin Saturday night at 8 p.m. Eastern Time on the Fox News Channel. Then on Sunday, you've got Chris Rufo and Rebecca Heinrichs joining Mark Levin on Life, Liberty, and Levin on Sunday at 8 p.m. Eastern Time on the Fox News Channel. It's a doubleheader. You've got everything you need packed into these two episodes. And guess what? If you're at the beach, if you're over here, you're over there, don't worry about it. You can DVR it and check it out when you come home. The key is to make sure you don't miss it. Make sure you DVR it. You don't want to miss it. Now, this is where I oftentimes share with my audience that we have to stand for something, because if we stand for nothing, we will fall for anything. And the only thing necessary for evil to triumph is for good people like you to do nothing. That's Sir Edmund Burke. I am Rich Valdez, in for the great one. Hasta la próxima. Take care, good night, and God bless you, America.

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4: From ABC News. I'm Dave Packer. Deliberations in the Lindsay Clancy trial are suspended for the weekend. Her defense says she was suffering from postpartum psychosis. Prosecutors say she knew what she was doing when she killed her three children. ABC's Deborah Roberts following the trial in Plymouth, Massachusetts.
5: Clancy's defense arguing that the former labor and delivery nurse was over-medicated, misdiagnosed, and in the grip of postpartum psychosis when she strangled 5-year-old Cora, 3-year-old Dawson, and 8-month-old Callan. But prosecutors countering that Clancy meticulously planned the murders, mapping out how long her husband would be out of the house.
6: Like broken toys.
4: It's a race against time in Nepal following the deadly flood this week.
7: The disaster was caused when a glacier that was holding back a lake collapsed, unleashing a 40-mile-an-hour wall of rock and ice and water more than 150 feet high. Overnight, chopper rescue efforts halted over fears another nearby lake that was formed by the initial landslide could also burst and cause another catastrophic flood. So far, that lake is holding.
4: ABC's Britt Clendett in Kathmandu. Officials say the death toll has risen to nearly 600, with now more than 2,000 missing. In Washington, Friday, tens of thousands of people marched for a Defend the Vote event on the 63rd anniversary of Dr. Martin Luther King Jr.'s I Have a Dream speech. Vermont Senator Bernie Sanders, while addressing the crowd, said Dr. King's dream is not being realized.
8: Tragically, that dream of a more just and equitable society has never been under greater threat than it is right now.
4: Fed Chair Kevin Warsh telling the annual economic conference in Jackson Hole that policymakers need to keep fighting inflation. Investors now putting the odds of a September rate hike at more than 50%. You're listening to ABC News.
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4: Former Bosnian Serb General Ratko Mladic died this week while serving a life sentence for war crimes in the Yugoslavia wars. Mladic was the leader behind the Srebrenica massacre. ABC's Christiana Ampour reported on the massacre for CNN.
3: The men and boys were taken out. 7,000 Bosnian Muslim men and boys were marched to their deaths. They were machine gunned. They were put in mass graves. They were slaughtered. It was the worst thing that had happened in Europe since World War II.
4: The latest measles outbreak is why Dr. Alok Patel says vaccines are the most effective way to prevent potentially deadly diseases like this from spreading.
6: We're approaching 2,800 cases that are counted. There's probably a lot more that are out there in at least 45 states. And so this outbreak is still rampant in multiple areas. And just a reminder to everyone that two doses of the MMR vaccine gives you 97% lifelong protection. We should actually be seeing no headlines for the measles because we eliminated it in the year 2000. We're going backwards, but we can take care of it.
4: Norway's royal palace says King Harald V died Friday morning at the National Hospital in Oslo. Harald's son has taken the throne as Haakon VIII. His daughter now becomes next in line for the throne under a 1990 constitutional reform that now allows succession to the firstborn regardless of gender. The law was not made retroactive, so it does not apply to Haakon's older sister. Dave Packer, ABC News.
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11: 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You can watch us on YouTube and Rumble. How's the YouTube chat doing today? Still unhinged? Let me check in. Still unhinged. We salute you for that. Sometimes the YouTube chat has something completely different going on. Have you noticed that? Just unrelated, but oftentimes based.
12: Most of the time.
11: We like them. We like them. They were talking about the Iran conflict, and Saunders said it's a total Charlie Foxtrot. That's kind of where I'm at. But it's like, no matter what, right, with the Iran stuff, you can take like a middle-of-the-road approach, like, okay, you know, I'll be reasonable about it. I'll be patient. I'll figure, you know, try and see where the tea leaves are pointing us, what's actually going on. And then you got people who are like, they already lost. And then you got other people yelling, you're an APAC shill. And then you got other people being like, trust Trump. It's like, I don't. All right. Okay. I'm both things at once.
12: Honestly, I'm glad we get multiple opinions like that, though, instead of it just being like,
11: I would much rather
12: one way or the other.
11: Yes, I would much rather have it be divided. I'm pro Iran and pro APAC at the exact same time.
12: Anti-zoo, though.
11: Very, very anti-zoo. Why did they have to put the gift shop at the exit?
12: It's a trap.
11: It is.
12: Every time.
11: Is that a Star Wars reference?
12: It is now.
11: A $50 stuffed otter now depends on whether or not we had a good trip at the zoo.
12: It's to make memories and take $80,000 out of your pocket.
11: I wish that they would just put the data center there. Screw that snow leopard. What do you mean? What could possibly be worse than spending your entire life in captivity anyway?
12: Being caged next to a data center?
11: I guess.
12: Who knows?
11: Yeah, I don't know. What I do know is that we got an immigration coordination center coming. Joan talked about it a little bit in her newscast. I saw this on the news last night. I got a little excited. Got a little ginned up. I was like, ooh.
12: Give you goosebumps?
11: It did. Well, listen, we have a lot of office buildings that aren't being used.
12: True.
11: So that I feel like this is a good use of them. You know? They say that the cubicle is a prison for your mind. Let's turn it into a prison for the illegal aliens.
12: Prison for your prison.
11: Let's do it. It's not going to be a detention center. That's the word on the street. Fox 17 was the first one that I saw to report it. I'm sure Joan would have broke it yesterday morning had she been here. But alas, we weren't blessed with that yesterday. We are today. Federal records, this is from Fox 17. Federal records are now providing clues about where a planned U.S. Immigration and Customs Enforcement Coordination Center could operate in Nashville as local leaders push back against the project. Everybody's so upset. Spoiler alert, in case you're keeping score at home, ICE already has field offices in Nashville, Chattanooga, and Knoxville, and there is already a detention center in Mason. So cry more, get upset, libs. This is happening, and I'm excited about it. They say the records appear to point to 801 Royal Parkway in Donelson, an office building near the airport. However, ICE hasn't confirmed the address, and Fox 17 has not been able to independently confirm that the center will operate from that building. DHS awarded Koniag Services a contract to provide support for an ICE enforcement and removal operation, 287G, National Coordination Center. The 287G program allows state and local law enforcement agencies to enter into agreements with ICE and perform certain immigration enforcement functions under federal oversight, Fox 17 reports. The center itself would not be a detention facility, and it is not intended to house detainees. Rats. ICE has said the Public Safety Coordination Center would operate around the clock and provide 287G partners nationwide with real-time operational support, case-related guidance, and direct access to ICE resources. Federal spending records show approximately $17.5 million is currently obligated under the contract, while the potential award amount exceeds $63 million. And they say that everything is pointing towards Donelson. The project's place of performance was previously listed as Adams, Tennessee, before federal records were updated to Nashville. It remains unclear why the location has changed. The Nashville place of performance listed in federal records includes the zip code 37214-3749. Fox 17 found that nine-digit zip code appears to correspond with 801 Royal Parkway in Donelson. Fox 17 News contacted the property management company for 801 Royal Parkway to ask whether their plans were to operate the center from the property. The company has not confirmed the location. They also reached out directly to Koniag for additional, for additional information about the potential location and the change from Adams to Nashville. ICE has declined to confirm whether 801 Royal Parkway or any other specific Nashville property will house that center. The agency has said it does not confirm new or current office locations, citing what it describes as a coordinated campaign of violence against ICE officers. When they reported that on Fox 17 last night, they were like, what they describe. And it's like, no. Like, that's actually what happens. I don't know if you know this. Maybe it got memory hold too quickly, but there was literally an ICE facility that was open fire on in Texas, less than a year ago. You see what happens outside the immigration detention centers in New Jersey. Chaos. You've seen it. I mean, you've seen it all over the country. I could list example after example, but we've all seen it. And they'll say, oh no, these poor Americans are getting gunned down in the street. Yeah, after they try to run over ICE agents with their cars. So it is what it is. Nashville's favorite beta, Mayor Freddie O'Connell, weighed in and said Metro officials are also seeking answers. We share those same questions. We don't know much, O'Connell said when asked about the reported change from Adams Adams to the Donaldson area. Fox 17 also found 29 job postings on the website connected to the operation in Nashville. The openings include a range of analysts, dispatch, management, and other positions with different jobs requiring varying levels of federal security clearance. You looking for work? 29 open positions. What would you do for your country? This could be a great job for you. The postings offer another look at the potential scope of an operation ICE says is intended to support the 287G partnerships across the country. Fox continues, local opposition grows. There's a lot of opposition. The prospect of the center operating in Nashville is already generating opposition from elected officials and immigration advocacy groups. Afton Bain, she's popping up again. Her district 51 includes the area. She said she's heard from constituents across party lines who oppose the project. Find me a Republican that opposes the project. Find me a conservative that opposes ICE coordination centers. I think, listen, if we're being honest with each other, I think you could probably find conservatives that oppose detention facilities near their home. But find me a conservative that would oppose a coordination center at an empty office building near the airport. Can anybody, is there anyone out there? Can you hear me? If you oppose this, call in 615-737-9096. Because Afton Bain says that, oh, Democrats and Republicans are calling her. They're very upset. They oppose the project. She said, and I quote, I've heard from innumerable constituents across party lines that they don't want this. So neither Republicans nor Democrats want this in my district. Find me a conservative who doesn't want this in their district and make sure that it's been explained to them that this is not a detention facility. This is a coordination center. These two things are not the same. And then ask that same conservative Republican if they oppose it. Again, I could honestly see, and it wouldn't shock me, if there was a conservative that was like, I don't really want a detention center near my home. Much the same way I don't think a conservative might want a prison down the block. But a coordination center? I have a hard time believing that there would be any Republicans, any conservatives in the area that would frown upon that. Unless their concern is radical, rabid, leftist, lunatic protesters outside that facility every single day. Because that's probably what's going to happen. Bain says she's working with Metro Council members and community groups as they consider what options may be available to oppose the project. When asked whether state or local government could actually prevent a federal contractor from operating the center from a privately owned property, Bain acknowledged her authority as a state legislator is limited. Can't do nothing. Can't deal with it. Hashtag deal with it. She said, I'm in the state legislature, so unfortunately my hands are a bit tied as to how to prevent this project from happening. Sorry. They'll cry, they'll moan, they'll complain. But there's nothing that they can do. Nothing. The Tennessee Immigrant and Refugee Rights Coalition is also opposing the center. Color me shocked. I thought the Tennessee Immigrant and Refugee Rights Coalition would be all for something like this. It's these organizations, you can always tell. You could probably dictate their positions. You would know what they are. They don't have to tell you what their positions are. You can figure it out for yourself. Callie Van Cleve with the organization said opponents fear a national coordination center supporting 287G agreements will contribute to increased immigration enforcement. No kidding. That's literally the point. Isn't that literally the point? You know, my big fear here would be that this would lead to more deportations. Yeah, that's the goal. That would be a job well done. Pat on the back. Give that man a medal. That's it. That's kind of the thought process. ICE, however, describes the project as a public safety coordination center intended to strengthen support and communication with state and local law enforcement agencies participating in 287G. For now, exactly where that operation will be based remains unconfirmed, reports Fox 17. 615-737-9986. Ray in Knox wants to talk about the ICE facility. What's up, Ray? How are you?
13: I'm doing good. I just want to say that I'm all for it, okay? Because, you know, years ago, we didn't even know about anything about ICE, you know, and until Biden got in office and he opened up the borders, so now that's why we got to have ICE to remove these people and take them back to their countries and all that. So I'm all for it. And we got an ICE detention center here in Knoxville, and I'm glad we do because it makes me feel safer knowing that they're doing their job to get rid of some of these immigrants that have came over here. So
11: yeah, you guys have a field office in Knoxville, if I'm not mistaken. But I mean, when they say that conservatives are pushing back on this, like Afton Bain said that conservatives are pushing back on this, I'm like, I could understand why you would push back against the detention center, you know, not wanting a prison near your home. I can actually understand that argument. But a coordination center, what's the issue?
13: Your guess is good as mine, Chris. I mean, I really don't know. I don't know what their deal is. I mean, they need to realize that, you know, you can't let these people that wants to commit crimes, wants to do bad things, you can't let these people get away with that. So, you know, I don't know. Your guess is as good as mine.
11: I'm with you 100%. Ray, I appreciate the call, man. Call in anytime.
13: Thank you.
11: Yes, sir. There's one comment on the Fox 17 article, and I was wondering what it would say. I read the article last night, but I didn't read the comments. And then I was scrolling down and it said one comment. And I was like, okay, is this going to be a leftist? What is it, right? Do you want to know what the comment is? It's actually brilliant.
12: Hit me.
11: I think they should name it the Afton Bain Ice Center just to make her feel special.
12: Do you think she'll turn her tune?
11: I think that it should be the Afton Bain Ice Center. We should refer to it as that moving forward.
12: I support this.
11: The Afton Bain Ice Center coming to Donelson. It's probably the only way that she'd get her name on a building in Nashville.
12: Yeah, probably.
11: You know what I mean? It's probably the only way that she'd be celebrated in the state of Tennessee. The Afton Bain Ice Center. Jeff in Donelson, real quick, what do you think about the ICE facility?
14: I live probably less than a mile from there, and I have to say I'm kind of excited about it.
11: Let's go.
14: And I would not even care if it was a detention facility, just for the pure fact that I could go over there and make fun of and possibly help protect the ICE agents from the lunatics that will probably be there.
11: Yeah.
14: I think that would be very enjoyable.
11: I don't think you're in the minority. I think there are a lot of conservatives that would take the detention center as well. I'm just saying, like, if we're actually looking at it, like, and you're going to push back against something, I could see a conservative pushing back against that. Like, I don't really want that near my house because of the chaos that will come with it. But when we're talking about field offices or coordination centers, it's like, what's the issue?
14: I don't think it even matters to them. It's just, it doesn't matter to them what it is. They're going to gripe about it no matter what.
11: Yeah, I'm with you. Jeff, I appreciate the call. Call in anytime, man. It's 1022. 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
11: Has the music been on for a minute?
12: No, it just started.
11: All right, perfect. Sorry.
12: You're good.
11: I got caught in a conversation in the hallway.
12: It's okay.
11: It's 1028, Super Talk 99.7 WTN. My name is Chris Hand. The show is brought to you by our friends at Better Water. I got a text here from 1989. He said, I'm Hispanic. I live in Madison. And none of my family or friends have been kidnapped. Not yet. Sorry.
12: Well, hold on.
11: What? What? I'm kidding. I'm kidding, obviously.
12: Obviously.
11: Obviously. Thank you. We appreciate you guys listening, however you're listening. People like the idea of the Afton Baines Center of Detention. It would be a coordination center. It's not even going to be a detention center. I know, it feels like a letdown. Does that feel like a little bit of a letdown?
12: Just a little bit.
11: But, you know, we'll take what we can get. The 287G programs are huge. Hey, do you know what else is going on that's going to be huge? Trump and Rubio are preparing to revoke as many as 200,000 visas, both business and tourism, of foreigners seeking asylum, which they're saying could be the largest revocation of visas in U.S. history. I'm here for it. I'm here for it. On top of that, they're talking about increasing the price on H-1B visas while they're investigating fraud into the H-1B visa system. We also have some comments from Tom Homan coming out. They are enforcing a lot of ICE operations. It's ramping up, especially in areas like Los Angeles. We'll get to that on the way as well. A lot of stories to talk about. A lot of stories that are being ignored by the mainstream media as well that we'll get to on the way. Anything you want to talk about, 615-737-9986. It's 1030. 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
10: 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You're the night guy. You usually do 9 to noon. 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
2: Everybody's like actual Instagram name to add them.
3: Yeah, you can't just grab them from
2: there. So I have to like make a list and then add everybody individually.
3: Yep.
2: So everybody that's been wanting to join the meme chat that we have on Instagram, the top secret offensive meme chat.
3: Yep.
2: I'm going to be adding some people during the next commercial break. So if you want to join our offensive meme chat, find me on Instagram at Chris Hand on Air. I just sent a pretty good one. It's pretty good. It's a guy's playing horse. And he said, the guy went, "That's an H, right-handed only." And then he turns to his buddy who doesn't have an arm.
3: Doesn't have a right arm.
2: Yeah. It's pretty good.
3: He goes, "I was in the war."
2: He's like, "Dude, I was in the war." Like, oh no, it's terrible. Whoops. It's terrible. This is the kind of stuff that and that's one of the safe ones.
3: That's a tame one.
2: That's pretty tame. So, at Chris Hand on Air on Instagram, if you want to join the meme chat, it's fun. We like the meme chat. I got a couple people waiting on the line that want to talk about immigration. They want to talk about Islam. So we'll get to both of these calls, Lisa and Eric. Let's start with Lisa in Brentwood. What's up, Lisa? How are you?
4: Hi, big listener here, and I'm all for getting the bad guys out, the ones that cause all the trouble. But let me tell you, this thing with these Muslims, it is really scary because give them an inch and they're taking a mile. They've already built foot washing stations in the Houston airport with their prayer rooms. Did y'all know that?
2: I want to say that those got shut down, but I do believe that they were trying to do that.
4: Well, I looked it up. I mean, they showed it. They showed them on the news. So, I mean, I don't want to report the wrong thing, but
2: it was definitely a news story. And I want to say that Greg Abbott shut it down.
4: I hope so. But you know, them in our Congress, they should have never been allowed to be in any form of our government. And it's terrible what's going on in Dearborn and Plano, Texas, McKinney, Texas.
2: Yep, I agree.
4: It needs to be stopped. It needs to be stopped.
2: Yeah, I'm with you, and I appreciate the call, Lisa. Just to confirm, Greg Abbott did shut that down almost 2 weeks ago. This was talking about the foot washing stations at, she said Houston Airport, so maybe it's still going on at Houston Airport, but Greg Abbott shut them down at the Dallas-Fort Worth International Airport.
5: On in Israel, we know of at least two that exist in the Dallas area. We're looking broader in Dallas County as well as Collin County, which is right next to Dallas. And that's why I sent the letter to officials both in Dallas and Collin counties to urge them to take action to root out any Sharia courts. And I am deploying the Texas Department of Public Safety to also root out any Sharia courts anywhere in the state of Texas.
2: That's an old clip that was attached to it. Here's the news. It said Texas Governor Greg Abbott just intervened to block Dallas-Fort Worth International Airport from placing Islamic foot washing stations in the bathrooms, declaring it illegal, considering grant revocation and referring it to the Trump administration. It says DFW plans to install Islamic wudu washing station. Washing facilities are illegal. I've directed a review of all state grants to both airports for possible revocation and refer Dallas-Fort Worth and IAH. That's IAH is Houston, I believe, to U.S. Department of Transportation for investigation. Texas will not allow illegal religious discrimination at taxpayer-funded facilities. So, you know, just take that with a grain of salt. Who knows if it's done yet, but they are aware and they're working on it. Eric in White House, what's up, man? How are you?
6: Doing well. I know y'all are doing well. I'm kind of on the heels of what she said. I was just curious. I haven't really heard anything yet, and we probably won't, because it seems like they're focused where they should be first with criminals as far as roundups and the ICE. But when you look at what the lady just commented on, it's gone on for years now, probably 30 or more, where they have communities of nothing but Muslims, people that follow Islam and whatnot in their laws. Has there been, will there be any raids in those areas? Because, you know, they're going to have probably as many, if not more, people here illegally, but because they're

0: not criminals or acting as criminals, they're not being found. And just like the example with that Jake Lang, you know, and I don't know his status now other than they arrested him in Minnesota, and he's the one that goes and puts a sign up, but then they attack him, and there's just no accountability. Do they have, like, their own legal country status now as far as our government is concerned that they can't be touched? Because it seems like anyone that would go in there would stir up a hornet's nest.
1: I get your frustration, but they have been in places like Minnesota. I mean, they've been in those neighborhoods. That's a lot of the fraud that they're dismantling are in those Muslim networks in Minnesota. So it's like...
0: Nice.
1: I get where you're coming from, and I sense the frustration, but I would say that they're going after all illegal aliens up to and including Muslims. You're not getting a free pass because of your religious background.
0: Awesome. Appreciate you, sir.
1: Yeah, man. Appreciate you calling anytime. I do know that the Trump administration, they are working on the largest revocation of visas in U.S. history. This is the story that we're getting, and the Associated Press is reporting it. The Associated Press, very upset. It's very, very hateful, very hurtful stuff, but I'm excited about it. They say the Trump administration is preparing to revoke business and tourism visas of up to 200,000 foreigners who have applied for or are currently seeking asylum status to stay in the United States. And if it happens, the move would be the largest single mass revocation of visas in U.S. history, and would likely face legal challenges. But I don't know how you challenge that. The United States can issue the visa, so the United States can revoke the visa. But we'll see what they do. Unless challenged or revised, the State Department is expected to announce in the coming weeks the revocation of so-called B1 and B2 visas issued between 2016 and 2026, whose holders have sought asylum or are now seeking asylum, according to the State Department documents obtained by the Associated Press and two U.S. officials. The action will be taken in coordination with the Department of Homeland Security. We are coordinating with DHS to identify and revoke the non-immigrant visas of foreigners who have come to the United States claiming to be short-term visitors, but then file for asylum to stay here permanently, the State Department spokesman said. That's Tommy Pigott. He declined to comment on the number of visas that might be revoked, saying as the process will be ongoing, the number of revocations remains dynamic and will be on a rolling basis. The revocations would not necessarily result in their immediate deportation, the official said. Most of those with asylum cases currently pending would be recategorized, but would lose their status as a business or tourism traveler, according to the officials who spoke on condition of anonymity, because the revocations are not final yet. I'm excited about this, I'm not gonna lie. If you came here and you said, I'm coming here on a tourist visa, or you're coming here on a work visa, and then immediately change your tune once your feet touch the soil of the United States, wouldn't that be considered coming to the United States under false pretenses? It feels like it would be. I don't know how you challenge this. There obviously will be challenges. There are activist judges that would challenge President Trump if he wanted to put mustard on a hot dog instead of ketchup on a hot dog. They're out there. So there will be challenges. But I'm looking forward to see where this goes. Let's go to our friend Brian on the road. What's up, Brian? How are you?
2: What's up, brother? I'm headed towards your home place on 24, your favorite interstate. Hey, you drive a Tesla, bro. You know what that lady said? Can I say this on the radio? I'm going to get on your ass about driving one of them and giving Mason so much crap about that ticket. I got one of those about a year ago. It cost $60. It did put some points on, I think. But I'm a driver, you know, for what I do right now. Hey, I'd like
1: I'm taking umbrage with your defense of young Mason. He's got to learn these lessons, and he has to be willing to skip out on court for a radio bit. And I can't have you calling into the show as a reasonable voice of support for Mason. Well, I love you, Brian, but this will be the last call if this kind of behavior continues.
2: Okay. Well, I know for a fact one of us, if not both of us, can take you. So don't be getting too big for your britches.
1: All right. I'll take that, dude.
2: All right. Hey, I'm calling in to apply as a volunteer to run the ICE facility.
1: This is the Afton Bain ICE Coordination Center that is being proposed near the airport.
2: And I will provide shirts to all the employees so we can walk around with Afton's name on our shirt with a big one of those big red things that's got the slash through it.
1: Yes, sir.
2: And that'll be all. And that'll be on, you know, I saw Ken or Freedom the other day. He had a Nike.
1: Whoa. What do you mean he? Don't be misgendering, Miss Cantor.
2: Okay. Right. You're right. You're right. The PC, whatever he is, had a big red X on the Nike symbol, and I loved it because I used to be a big Nike clothing guy, and I have turned my back on them too. So
1: they say that's why he got blackballed from the NBA, because he spoke out about Nike bending the knee to China every opportunity they get, and the amount of money that's passed between hands between Nike and the NBA.
2: Well, I don't know if you saw that shot, but it was I loved it. I told my wife, I said, look, somebody put a red X on that Nike swoosh, and, you know, I'm thinking it's he or him or her or whoever did
1: it. It's her now. It's her now.
2: It looked professionally done. I loved it. Also, let's shut this mug down and declare a state of emergency. And what is Abbott bragging about shutting down the foot washing when he allowed – they took forever. Don't tell me that those politicians didn't go through that airport in Houston and didn't see what they were building and go, huh, I wonder what they're building.
1: Mm-hmm.
2: And then they let them build it, and then he said, oh, I'll shut it down. See, the problem is you let that stuff happen. So all that money was expended. Well, I'm sure those taxpayers are happy about it.
1: And you can make the argument that Abbott is just practicing problem reaction solution. Let the problem happen. That way he can be the guy that provides the solution and then be a hero.
2: 100%. Unlike our president, who is not perfect. And I'm a little pissed at him right now because he doesn't do things. I want to see something done, like you said. I want to see. Did you see what Navarro, he was on the other night on one of the shows, and he wrote a book about Fauci rotting in prison. Have you heard about that book?
1: I have not heard about the book, but I like Peter Navarro a lot.
2: I do too. But because he's a worker, he's down in the weeds, and he knows from what he speaks. And Trump likes him too. Of course, he spent, I don't know how long, he got out, I think, on the inauguration night or something like that.
1: Yeah, he spent a lot of time in jail.
2: Well, we need people like that. I mean, yep. He's a patriot, you know? I mean, and we need to put some people in jail in this term so that we can say, yeah, we will. You know, enforce the freaking law, dude.
1: Amen.
2: I mean, quit talking about it and do it. Now, as far as a forever war over there in Iran, I'm not for a forever war, but you know what? The Bible is a forever war book. It's forever good against evil, right?
1: Yep.
2: Pretty much, if you want to sum it up. Why wouldn't we be willing to stay in this, if that's what it takes, forever against Iran? It won't take that long, I don't think. But, you know, we keep letting them out of the hatch after we bury them. And then, or their proxies, their cowardly Houthis and Hezbollah and Hamas, they fight us through that because China's probably funding that now.
1: Yep.
2: So, you know, it's a bunch of crap going on out there. Let's shut it down. Just declare emergency. Appoint Brian to be the ICE office manager over at 801, whatever it is, in Donaldson. I used to work in that building.
1: Royal Parkway, 801 Royal Park. Brian, I'd vote for you. I would.
2: All right, bro. I'm going to run. You, Mason, you give me some stickers to put on that Tesla.
3: I see what I can find.
1: All right, appreciate the call. Hey, on the way, H-1B visa price increase. How much is it going to make a difference? We'll talk about it. It's 10:51. 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
1: Have you seen the memes when it comes to Lindsey Clancy? Have you seen this? Where they say, oh, if you support Lindsey Clancy, then I can support Chris Benoit. He's a pro wrestler who had a brain injury, murdered his family. People are sick that are doing the Lindsey Clancy stuff. You see the one guy, he sent a group chat to, he was going to get married in 2 weeks. He sent a group chat to all of his boys, all of his family, all of her girls, all of her family. And he said, yeah, she is showing support for Lindsey Clancy on TikTok, so I'm running away right now.
3: It's like, I don't blame him.
1: It's probably a good call, dude.
3: Making the right move.
1: Probably a good call. The more I watch it, the more I find myself on the other side of the Salem witch trials. I think I think maybe those guys were onto something. I do. I can't help it. H-1B visa prices are going up. DHS is proposing a $103,265. Let's be real. Let's get the numbers right. $103,265 fee on cap subject H-1B petitions. That's the core of the story. The Department of Homeland Security put out a proposed rule on Monday that would charge employers $103,265 for each new H-1B worker who falls under the annual statutory cap. That cap is 85,000 visas a year, which is 65,000 regular, 20,000 for people with a U.S. master's or higher. The money is supposed to cover federal costs of running the legal immigration system, adjudication, vetting, immigration courts, Labor Department, wage work, State Department processing, ICE and CBP, instead of taxpayers covering it. But this is the administration's second try on doing this. And it also, there's got to be a part of it that would de-incentivize the individuals hiring the H-1B visa workers. Last September, Trump tried to impose a $100,000 charge by proclamation. From there, a Boston federal judge, Leo Sorokin, struck it down as an illegal tax that only Congress can levy. So activist judges got in the way. The new version is written as a formal regulation and cost recovery fee rather than a proclamation. Universities, hospitals, research institutions that are cap exempt would not pay it. Existing visa holders, renewals, and many people already in the U.S. on student visas also appear to be outside this particular fee, but companies would pay $103,000 on top of the usual filing fees with no guarantee the petition gets approved. Comment period is for 30 days once the rule hits the Federal Register, which is expected today. The administration has said the point is to stop companies from using the program to undercut American workers with cheap foreign labor. Do you know what I'm doing during the commercial breaks? Sometimes people accidentally text the text line because we were the last person that they had texted. But then they have like everyday problems. So I solve those everyday problems.
3: You do solve them or you attempt to?
1: I at least try. I give it a good old college try.
3: That's all you can ask for.
1: Believe it or not, some of my favorite texts that I get on the super text line are texts that are not meant for me, so I can just jump in and help. So 7679 sent a picture of a USB, and he's like, do you have something to convert this into a C connector? I said, you can find a ton of options on Amazon cheap, and I sent him a link.
3: Solving one crisis at a time.
1: He said, oh, sorry, you're not my wife, Chris. Sorry, man. God bless you. I'm just here to help. I want to be an added bonus in your life. And if you got a random problem, you can send it to the text line.
3: We're here to help.
1: We'll try and fix it. We absolutely will. We'll give the best advice we can.
3: Or we'll talk about it on the show.
1: All right. What do we got going on? You paying attention to anything? We talked about the H-1B visa price going up. It should go up. I don't think $103,000 is enough to de-incentivize these companies from hiring foreign labor that will be cheaper than Americans, right? If a job pays an American $100,000 and they can hire an illegal alien for $70,000, then that illegal, or I say illegal alien, it would be legal. That's probably not the right terminology. I'm used to saying illegal alien. If they hire an approved alien for that job to come in and they pay him $70,000 for a job that they would have to pay $100,000 for an American worker, they only have to work for 5 years to recoup that investment. I think it should be higher. I think it should be increasingly expensive to farm out your labor to non-Americans to save a buck. And I don't think it should just be increasingly expensive in year one or year two. I think it should be increasingly expensive for like a decade. Is that fair? I think that's fair. There's a lot of fraud in the H-1B visa program, and everybody knows it. There's a lot of fraud everywhere in this country, believe it or not. And the Labor Department has launched some investigations on the H-1B visa program. This was reported a while ago, but the investigations are ongoing, and I think it's important to highlight.
6: Anti-fraud effort. The Labor Department's Inspector General, Anthony D'Esposito, now leading a major investigation into H-1B and PERM employment visas, as well as potential human trafficking cases. Joining me now, the man leading the investigation, U.S. Department of Labor Inspector General, Anthony D'Esposito. Inspector General, great to have you. Welcome.
7: Great to be with you, Maria. Thanks for having me.
6: Well, this sounds very serious. Tell us about your investigation. Are you saying that there is fraud and human trafficking within the H-1 visa program and the program that is the Program Electronic Review Management, or PERM, system?
7: Without a doubt. And we are going to take an aggressive action, what we believe is probably the most aggressive action against foreign labor fraud by an inspector general this administration. We've already started to issue dozens of subpoenas. We are going to make sure that we track down every lead. We have whistleblowers talking about some of the biggest companies like Cognizant, who have been in chatter of issues with PERM and H-1B visas. And we are going to work side by side with the president and vice president's fraud task force to exhaust every lead. I'm going to take this exactly like I did when I was an NYPD detective, and I'm going to give and make sure my investigators and auditors have every resource necessary.
1: Based. Get them out. Throw them out into the cold. No coat. That coat stays here.
8: Get them out. Throw them out into the cold. Don't give them their coat. No coat.
1: Yeah, no. No coats. Please, no coats.
9: Oh my.
1: I just think that's fair.
3: I agree.
1: People are now texting in random things. Hey babe, I just pooped my pants. The beans touched the tortilla. Just kidding. Just kidding, guys. I love you guys on the super text line. So yes, go after the H-1B visa fraud. Go after everything you possibly can. It's making it more expensive for all of us. It's taking away jobs from American workers, and then you're bringing more people in, and then we got to compete with them for rent, for housing. They get on the benefits. The benefits run out. They are going to run out if we don't get the fraud under control. Do everything that you possibly can. Everything. Exhaust every resource. And ICE, in the meantime, they're stepping up immigration enforcement operations. They stormed Los Angeles the other day. I guess define storm, but they found a guy. Fox was riding along with them, the ICE operators, and they found a guy who's like, "I'm gonna sneak back in." By the way, it's like, I don't know, not while this guy's president. He had already been deported 4 times, and he refuses to self-deport.
10: In Los Angeles this week, Fox News was granted exclusive access. One of the illegal immigrants, 43-year-old Ernesto Alejandro Perez Garcia. He's been forcefully removed 4 times, has a lengthy criminal history dating back to 2003. He says drinking is the, quote, mistake that led him to getting caught, saying it was just a matter of time.
11: If you knew it was going to happen, did you ever think about just self-deporting, going back to Mexico?
12: No, because I don't got nothing over there. Even though my mom and pops are over there, I don't got nothing over there. I go over there, they think I'm from here. And they get treated differently. You know what I mean? So why go through it?
10: ICE also arrested 2 criminal illegals who were detainers who were not honored by law enforcement, along with 4 additional aliens.
1: Get him out. Like, honestly, like, am I supposed to feel bad for this guy? I go over there and they say I'm not from here, but my mom and dad live there. You should just live with your mom and dad. Figure it out. Become one with your home country. You shouldn't be here in the first place. You have a lengthy rap sheet. You've snuck into the country 4 times. I have no sympathy for people like this. None whatsoever. So we just allow him to just stay in the country indefinitely? Should we give this kind of guy a pathway to citizenship because he doesn't know anywhere else? No, I don't subscribe to that whatsoever. It's a ridiculous take. There are Republicans that want to give these people pathways to citizenship. No, that's the wrong move. I honestly think we're past the point of targeting the worst first. I think it should be everybody, up to and including your abuela who sells tamales on the side of the freeway. All of these illegal aliens should be removed. But they'll say, you're targeting people. You're targeting people based on their skin color. Angie Nixon, the Democrat running for Senate in Florida, she says, you're only targeting black and brown individuals. It's funny, though. We had a text earlier today who said, I'm Hispanic, and no one that I know in my family, in my friend circles, has been kidnapped by the state. And it's like, yeah, of course not. That's not happening. Tom Homan was asked about this over the weekend to react specifically to Angie Nixon. Angie Nixon's claims that ICE is only going after black and brown folks.
9: Ridiculous statement. Look, we don't racially profile. Everybody we talk to, we have reasonable suspicion of aliens to talk to them and to arrest them when you need probable cause. That's what the law says, and that's what we do. We don't arrest people based on the color of their skin. I'm actually an equal opportunity deporter. I deported people to 180 countries last year. So I don't care if you're from Asia, you're from Europe, or you're from other countries. If you're in the country legally, you'll be deported, regardless of the color of your skin.
1: Amen. Listen, if you're here illegally from Denmark, you have to go back. If you're here illegally from Slovenia, you have to go back. If you're here illegally from Russia, you have to go back. And the same can be said about any South American country. The same can be said about India. The same can be said about any Middle Eastern country. The key factor here is you're in the country illegally. However you made it over, if you're here illegally, you need to be removed. Point blank, period. It's not a skin color thing. It's a rule of law thing. And if we don't enforce the law equally for everyone who broke it, then we're honestly not doing our job. This administration needs to do more. They have been doing more. I want to see bigger numbers. I think it was not last week, but the week before, they had 27,000 deportations. If you scale that out over a year, you're looking at like 1.3 million. It's a lot. That's a lot of deportations. Do I envision them being able to scale that out for an entire year? Not necessarily. That's a pace that you need to keep up with that is going to be hard to do. But I think you need to try. Under Biden, 10, 15, 20, 30 million illegal aliens got into the country. We need to do the most. I wish that they had got the National Guard moving on this stuff. I wish that they would bring our military stateside to get moving on this stuff and really go full-scale mass deportations. Probably not going to happen. Let's go to Jeff in Franklin. He wants to talk about H-1B visas. What's up, Jeff?
13: Hey, I got a quick question for you. I don't know. What is the accountability right now for the employers that employ the illegals?
1: It's not where it needs to be. I know that. I don't have it off the tip of my tongue, but I can look it up.
13: Because it really comes down to a math thing. You know, if there's no jobs for them, if these employers are, you know, put in jail, if they employ illegal aliens, they're liable too.
1: Yeah.
13: And
1: it would change everything. I think their business licenses should be revoked.
13: Yeah, so we're kind of attacking it from the rear instead of the head of the snake, because if I'm a business and I have a small business, and I do, and I don't employ illegals, but I'm competing against another business that does the same thing as me, and they are able to employ illegals and give a cheaper bid on a contract and win that contract because of the cost, because of labor,
1: yep.
13: Then there's no punishment. That guy is reaping because his profit margin's staying the same.
1: No, so, you're absolutely right. There is some accountability, and I'll answer this off the air. The civil penalties as of 2025-2026, I-9 paperwork violations, uncorrected technical errors, missing incomplete forms, $288 to $2,861 fine per form. Knowingly hiring or continuing to employ unauthorized workers, first offense could be as low as $716 to $5,700. Second offense, $5,700 to $14,000. Third offense, $8,500 to $28,000. DHS ICE issues a notice of intent to fine. Employers can request a hearing before an administrative law judge. Additional consequences can include cease and desist orders, debarment from federal contracts. There are criminal penalties if you're engaging in a pattern or practice of knowingly hiring or continuing to employ unauthorized aliens. You'll get fines of up to $3,000 per unauthorized alien and or imprisonment for up to 6 months of the entire pattern or practice. But I don't see that happening. Do you see the stories where employers are getting charged these fines or their employers are being imprisoned for hiring illegal aliens. I don't see it. Brad's on the road. Brad, do you see that?
14: I don't, Chris, but here's the reason why. As an employer, years ago, I had a shop. I still do swimming pools, but I had a shop and had a guy come up and he said, "Hey, my friend, he needs a job." I said, "Okay." She got papers. She said, "Yeah." So he gave me his papers and we run the numbers through the state like we're supposed to, and it came back not valid. And he goes, "Okay, no problem." I kid you not, Chris, within an hour and a half, he came back, gave me new papers. We ran it, and the papers were good. The numbers were good. So as an employer, if you run somebody's number through the state and it comes back good, I mean, what else can you do? I mean, you've done what you're supposed to do. But, again, this guy literally within an hour and a half had new papers.
1: It's bananas. Absolute bananas, Brad.
14: Exactly. So,
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16: From ABC News. I'm Dave Packer. A race against time in Nepal for survivors after catastrophic flash flooding this week. Officials say the death toll nearing 600 and that could keep rising. ABC's Tom Sophie Burridge on the rescue effort.
17: This is a highly complex operation in very, very challenging conditions for those rescue teams. We're seeing helicopters clearly playing a key role trying to get into those remote communities which were simply devastated by that wall of debris and water on Wednesday. 2.5 days on from this disaster, the scale of tragedy in Nepal is becoming clearer. Nepalese officials now believe that close to 2,000 people are missing.
16: The jury sent home as deliberations continue in the Lindsay Clancy murder trial. The Massachusetts mother acknowledging that she killed her three children, but claims she's not criminally responsible because she was suffering from postpartum psychosis. ABC's Peter Haralambos.
18: We understand that the jury requested two specific pieces of evidence. One is the knife that Clancy used to try to commit suicide. This was the knife that was found in her second floor bedroom. She used it to cut her wrist and cut her neck before jumping out of that window. That incident, of course, leaving her paralyzed from the waist down. The other thing was some of the pill bottles that were recovered from her home.
16: Virginia is removing Confederate statues from Capitol Square, a public park and civic campus in Richmond. Democratic State Senator Mike Jones calls the presence of these monuments a misrepresentation of what Virginia stands for.
19: Monuments, as I've always said, they're symbols. They point to something beyond themselves. Is this what the Commonwealth is about? Is this where we want to direct people to? And it's not.
16: Venezuela's interim president, Delcy Rodriguez, saying in a statement that her country is entering a new era of recovery and growth after President Trump announced Friday a historic U.S.-Venezuela oil deal that he claims will lower gas prices. You're listening to ABC News.
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16: The Trump administration's immigration policy hasn't pulled back on efforts to deport unauthorized immigrants in the U.S., including outspoken supporters of the president. Here's ABC Chief Justice Correspondent Pierre Thomas.
22: DHS tells us that controversial right-wing provocateur Milo Yiannopoulos, a British citizen, is now in ICE detention after his arrest in New Orleans, after overstaying his visa. A former high-profile Trump supporter, he is now awaiting deportation.
16: A federal judge has ruled that the Pentagon's efforts to designate AI company Anthropic a national security threat are unconstitutional. The Pentagon and Anthropic were set to partner with one another, but the Pentagon rejected safeguards requested by Anthropic. ABC's Elizabeth Schulze has more.
0: How we got here was Anthropic and the Defense Department were in these negotiations for a contract. They had been in a contract for years, and they virtually fell apart because Anthropic said, we want to make sure that there are restrictions on our technology, Claude. A lot of people heard of it, a very popular AI tool. We want to make sure that there are restrictions that Claude is not used for mass surveillance of Americans or for lethal autonomous weapons. Well, the Pentagon said, we don't want you putting any terms on this. And basically, the deal fell apart. And then in the wake of that, the Pentagon designated it as a national security risk.
16: Tennessee Governor Bill Lee and the Nashville International Airport announcing a partnership to rename the airport in honor of Dolly Parton. Dave Packer, ABC News.
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6: Hey, normally you hear me, Chad Benson, from noon to 3 daily. And you may miss some stuff, so you know what? Shame on you. And here's some what you've missed this week right here on Super Talk 99.7.

0: You guys are just joining the program. The legend that is Dolly Parton has passed away today at age 80 years old. I think a legend is that, I mean, I didn't realize how big she was because she was a country music star. She had 9 to 5. But when I moved to the UK, the love they had for her when she was playing festivals and you would see the Brits singing Jolene, it was incredible. And the stars that loved her, it was amazing, you know? And her nephew announced just a little while ago that she had passed away. And it's funny, they on CNN, they have legendary musician and philanthropist because the money she gave, including for stuff, you know, for COVID. Do you remember COVID when she was giving money to some of the research people?
1: Yeah, absolutely, dude. She gave like $1 million to Monroe Children's Hospital over here at Vanderbilt. Oh, millions.
0: That is just insane. Like what she would do.
1: She never looked
0: for the stardom.
1: Never. Oh man, we have. We have lost such a sweet soul.
0: That, because when you look at human beings, you know, you want to know that, you know, like, because they're humans, right? And they're stars, and people look and they always say, "Never meet your hero." I have never heard anybody say anything outside of "she's amazing," and that includes people across makes and models, if you will, from the gays to the straights to black to white to punk rockers to Republicans and Democrats. Everybody all said the same thing.
1: Right.
0: They loved her. She was as genuine and as real as you get.
1: I'm trying to find her nephew on Instagram.
0: Yeah.
1: To get the announcement.
0: But, you know, I just, it is... Oh, here we go. I've got it. Let's take a listen to this. Yeah. This is her nephew from earlier today announcing that Dolly had passed away.
2: Hey, everyone. My name is Brian Seaver, son of Cassie Parton, and I'm representing the Parton and Owens family today announcing the passing of my Aunt Dolly, Rebecca Parton Dean, sister, sis, Aunt Granny to one generation and Gigi to the next. This video announcement is something Dolly asked of me years ago, before I fully absorbed it as a future reality. As her head of security for more than 2 decades, a role my father Larry held before me, I have imagined the heaviness of this moment, but haven't truly felt it until now. It is an honor that is mixed with absolute pride and great sadness. But sadness lies with us, not with Dolly. Dolly has lived in the light and is in the arms of Jesus, surely met by Carl, her parents, and countless others who have watched her and longed for her to meet them in the heavens. I first went on the road with Dolly as a kid, getting a taste of the road life in the early 1980s. Dolly opened doors not just for me, but for her entire family to reach the potential we didn't even know was possible. Dolly also opened doors for generations of singers, songwriters, musicians, and dreamers from every walk of life and across every continent. By her example, we believed that anything was possible. She never saw a door she couldn't open, and the doors she opened made and changed history. My family and I have shared a lifetime of beautiful memories with Dolly, but so have you. She has always been on your television, your record player, your CD, and on your phone playlist, becoming an extended part of your family whether you liked it or not. Our family and the team she has entrusted with her legacy will work diligently to ensure her spirit will live with us forever. Dolly was a farmer, just like her daddy. He farmed the soil, she farmed songs and happiness. Dolly called me and said she wants to rest in a beautiful bed of plush cotton because after a life wearing heavy rhinestones, she finally deserves to be comfortable and have some rest. Rest in peace, Aunt Dolly, Aunt Granny, Gigi. May God bless Dolly Parton, and may God bless you all. She will always love you.
0: Wow.
1: Oh, my.
0: That was her nephew who was the head of her security and passed away at age 80. And you listen to that and... It'd be tough for him because, you know, he had to record it, you know, knowing that it was coming. I knew she was. I mean, we all knew that she wasn't well, but never really knew what, because they played everything so close to the vest.
1: Right.
0: You know, like her husband, you know, all of that stuff. So I mean, what a massive loss at a time when we are divided in so many things.
1: Yeah.
0: That was always the lady that kind of brought us together, you know. And I just remember during COVID when people found out that a couple of the scientists were like, oh, yeah, no. She was like, I was always interested. And, you know, I just wrote them a check. And you're just like, that's the coolest thing ever.
1: Yeah.
0: That is the coolest thing ever.
1: You never read stories about any type of scandal with her?
0: No.
1: Yeah, she never, I've never seen any story about her speaking disparaging of anybody, anything. She seemed to steer clear of politics. I'm telling you, man.
0: I mean, you know.
1: Yeah, we always knew that. I always knew this was going to be a huge day.
0: Yeah.
1: When this happens. I mean, there are some of those iconic actors and actresses and performers and celebrities that are going to have an impact on the world like this. But there's not a lot of them.
0: No, there's not. No, there's not. Not anymore either, because it's so fragmented.
1: It's like you said, Brother Chad. This is a global thing with her.
0: Yeah. Oh, yeah. Because the front page of Sky News is a legend is lost, Dolly Parton. And when you go look at the retweets and all that kind of stuff, it shows you the impact she had on the world, because she was one of those people that would travel the globe, and everybody, if she was down under, every concert was sold out and she was loving every second of it. In Japan, any of these places, she was absolutely beloved. And you can't say that a lot about people in today's world. And you said, you know, I'm trying to remember Michael Jackson when he died. That was huge, because
1: that was absolutely.
0: He was 50.
1: Right.
0: Prince, same thing. He was young. She lived a great life, but it's, you know, it's still such a massive loss when you think about, you know, and like I said, I mean, she was getting ready to do stuff in Vegas. I mean, it wasn't like she'd given up. She was still going.
1: Right.
0: Oh, man, just a huge, and the money she gave. And that's the other thing, too. You always find out after the fact, because she never, it was never, you know, people would say, oh, Dolly gave it to us. You're like, what? Because she never posted it on her, you know, hey, make sure that everybody knows I gave all this money. There's none of that stuff.
1: Yeah.
0: Which is, I mean, that's a big deal. And then you look at the talent, too. I mean, all of the greatness, let's not forget, she's a hell of an artist.
1: Absolutely.
0: I mean, she gave as good as she got and as far as rocking and rolling, the music and, you know, I mean, outside of the movie Rhinestone, which was awful, but, you know, I blame that on Sylvester Stallone.
1: And please, everybody forgive me for my ignorance when I say this, but I believe she wrote most of her own music.
0: Yeah, she did. She wrote a lot of it. And, you know, she just always had a smile, too. You never see her. When's the last time you saw a picture of her where she looked just like a sourpuss? Like
1: right.
0: Life? No, you did. Every time. She looked like whatever she was doing, she seemed to be the kind of person where you could tell she's treating you like you're the only person in the room if you're engaging with her.
1: Yes, sir.
0: You know, there are people out there that do that where you're like, whoa. Like, that felt like if I saw her 5 years from now, she goes, oh, I remember that kind of thing. And again, she just lived that quiet life with her and her husband. And yet she was and the other thing that I always found fascinating about her is there was just an act. There was never a second act. She was just always Dolly all the way through. And you know, she did the movies. She became a big star on top of all of that. Introduced herself, you know, she had hits in country and she had hits in the top 40. But she also never changed. And as she grew in her fame, it wasn't like she disappeared and then came back with an album 20 years later.
1: Right.
0: She was always doing something. Always was. My mom, I told my wife and she was like, she had tears in her eyes. Because my wife loves Dolly Parton.
1: And yeah, my family's crying right now.
0: I think a lot of people do, you know. So, and I love the fact they put philanthropists, because, you know, now we're going to find out all the stories that she probably never wanted out there because she didn't want the attention to be about her.
1: Right. Man.
0: And it's, I mean, you know what, though? Signing up for 80, to live that life. I think most people take that. And she lived a good life, and she was a good person, and I think that's why she got extra life.
1: Yeah. So, and, you know, they say, you know, it doesn't take long after your spouse goes and these long-term relationships like she had with Carl Dean.
0: Yeah.
1: I guess she lasted a little over a year after Carl Dean's death. He died in March of 2025, was it?
0: Yeah.
1: So she went over a year without him, but
0: that's,
1: I don't know, man.
0: Broken heart, you know, because she and, you know, if you go back and think about, okay, when he died and then think about it till now, she was never the same. You never saw she didn't do a lot, you know, then she started having issues and, you know, because that's your human. I mean, that's your ride or die. And that's been there through the thick and the thin and all of the stuff in between and the stuff we didn't see behind the scenes. And that is, and the person that knew you better than any other human on earth. And that's, you know, so like you say, it doesn't, you see that a lot with people who have a relationship that lasts that long, that, you know, you hear about people that have been married 60 years and they die on the same day. And, you know, she managed to go along, but it wasn't like she gave up because, you know, she was talking about, you know, hologram, and she was talking about that we're going to do something in Vegas. They had already planned.
1: Yeah.
0: So, you know, I wonder what it was. Are they saying? Are we figuring any of that out?
1: About what?
0: Was it a cancer?
1: I'm not sure. I'm not seeing that yet.
0: So, you know, I mean, and artist-wise, think about every artist. I guarantee every artist you hear today, whether it's, you know, I even remembering, I think it was the Clash or the Sex Pistols talking about how much they love Dolly Parton. Like, of all the people, you're like, what? You guys? You know, like you would think. But the influence of, and we're in, you know, we're in the Music City. The influence of every one of these young men and women came from people like Dolly. You know, and every, you know, right now, I mean, you go look at the young women in country music, but in just music general, how much of an influence she had, what kind of stars she was. And there's not a lot of stars left because everybody's kind of a star because of, in, you know, of social media. But she was one of those. It's like when we talk about music, movie stars, like there's Tom Cruise and there's other people, but nobody's a movie star, just Tom Cruise. So passed away at age 80 today. Her nephew did a 2-minute thing that was obviously planned. It was well filmed. It wasn't just something where he's holding a phone, and that must have been prepared well in advance of this. So obviously they kept that close to the vest too at a time when everything gets out. So we'll be having more of the coverage of the passing of the great, and I do mean the great, Dolly Parton. She passed away today at age 80. Legendary musician, legendary philanthropist, and
1: actress,
0: and an all-around amazing human being. And that's the most important thing right there.
1: Absolutely.
0: Amazing human being. We'll have more on this. Chad Benson Show, Super Talk 99.
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2: What's up, everybody? It's me, Chad Benson, still holding down the noon to three slot daily. 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

0: viewer chiming in, saying the same thing. I always thought she would just be around. You know?
1: Yeah.
0: Yeah.
1: And that she always would be around.
0: It's just...
1: She's always been there for our lives.
0: Yeah, absolutely. I mean, for our lives. By the way, just to give you a snapshot of how big she was, 110 plus career charted singles, 25 country number ones, 2 pop number ones, Island in the Stream and 9 to 5, 100 plus million albums sold. That doesn't combine the singles. 49 solo albums, 41 top 10 country albums, 25 RIAA gold, platinum, and multi-platinum albums, 10 Grammy Awards out of 50 nominations, 10 Country Music Awards, 14 Academy of Country Music Awards, 3 American Music Awards, 4 People's Choice Awards, in the Rock and Roll Hall of Fame, Country Music Hall of Fame, Songwriters Hall of Fame, just to name a few of her achievements. Man, that's good. You signed up for that.
1: Yeah, man.
0: Forget she's in the Rock and Roll Hall of Fame, too. And she should be.
1: Yes. And she kind of reluctantly accepted that.
0: Yes. Yes. I think she thought, oh, that's not me. But, yeah, it was you. Because it's the Rock and Roll Hall of Fame. But that's what they call it. It's really just the Music Hall of Fame.
1: Yeah.
0: And you are, like, as far as country music, if we were to say who goes on the Mount Rushmore of country music, yeah, I think you start there. Johnny Cash.
1: Yep.
0: You know? And then everybody will have the, but I mean, it's got to be like female wise, there's no doubt who you start with.
1: Absolutely.
0: You know, and you know, it's big too, when every major organization from the New York Times to the LA Times to Axios and everywhere in between has it on their front page that she has died.
1: Well, and like you said, in Europe, it's front page in Europe.
0: Yes. Oh, big time.
1: Around the world.
0: You know, so somebody's like, do you think Matt's going to be able to? Matt and I were talking about Dolly on Saturday. We were playing golf.
1: I think everybody talked about Dolly at least. Everybody talks about Dolly Parton at least once a week.
0: Yeah. Yeah.
2: I was just talking about this with David, who was over in production yesterday, about what if. And then she did.
0: Yeah.
2: Today. And he came in here to talk with me for a second, and we just both couldn't talk because
0: how can you TB I think said, do you think Governor Lee will say let's have the flags at half mast?
1: Oh, absolutely.
0: I would imagine. What do you think to do on Broadway? Do you remember when Lucille Ball died and they turned off the lights at all the movie theaters, and on Broadway they shut the lights down for the first time I think it was ever?
1: Yep.
0: You know, like something like that.
1: In the days whenever I had a news

0: same issues you're talking about at the kitchen table, we're talking about here. 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
2: This was just recently. Brian Johnson of AC/DC, like, he has some sort of social media variety show, if you will.
3: Yeah.
2: Where he would be like riding in a car with various other artists, like Lady Gaga was one. And then he also did one with Dolly Parton. And I remember her joking with Brian Johnson saying, "Oh, my husband, he just loves AC/DC. I remember I'd have to tell him to turn that AC/DC down. That Carl Dean just loved.
3: That is so funny. And, you know, you brought up like the relationships that are that long and that important. And then, you know, somebody said, well, you know, look at Johnny Cash and, you know.
2: Oh, yeah.
3: He lasted, what, only 7 months?
2: June Carter, man.
3: Yeah.
2: He wouldn't have lasted. He'd have been dead long ago without June Carter.
3: Yeah. You know, and it's it's a tough day. There's no doubt about that. But if you guys just tuning in, Dolly Parton has passed away. Age 80. I don't think it was unexpected, maybe how fast it came towards the end because of all the stuff they were even talking about as of early, you know, as late as yesterday, they're talking about certain things. But she passed away today at age 80, and wall to wall here, I'm sure throughout the day, I'm sure Matt, obviously his love of Dolly will also be on display, today, but, a legend, no doubt. Very few people you could say that's legendary. And Dolly is one of those people you look and go, legendary. Best way to describe her. Chad Benson Show, Super Talk, 99.7.
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2: Hey, what's up? It's me, Chad Benson. Normally, I'm here from noon to 3. But right now, we're going to bring you a few highlights from this week right here on Super Talk 99.7.
3: For me, the Dolly Parton star is accomplishing every possible thing that I can. I want to mean something. I don't want to just be some joke. I don't want to be the all-American joke, you know, just with the boobs and the hair and the tight belts or the whatever. I want to be a meaningful, artistic, you know, person.
4: Yeah, I think you more than achieved that. More than achieve that. Dolly Parton passed away today, age 80. Let's go through and look at some of the. She wrote 3,000 songs.
5: 3,000 songs.
4: I Will Always Love You, obviously massive. To Daddy, recorded by Emmy Lou Harris, top three. Pull It Off Until Tomorrow, co-written with her uncle Billy Owens. Hit number six, Kentucky Gambler, done by Merle Haggard, reaching number one on the Billboard Hot 100 country, co-written with Bill Owens and recorded by Skeeter Davis. Fuel to the Flame. Anytime Skeeter can record some, it's nice to know that Skeeter recorded some. Waltz Me to Heaven by Waylon Jennings for the movie Rhinestone. There Will Always Be Music, covered by Tina Turner and her 74 album. Rainbow Land, which of course was co-written and performed with her goddaughter Miley Cyrus. And Circle of Love, recorded by Jennifer Nettles in 2016 for the Holiday album. Just a few of the things that she participated. 3,000 songs.
5: And the collaborations, dude. Yes. I mean, she, I mean, you know, of late, I've, you know, over the past couple of years, I've really gotten into gospel music and, you know, and just music about, you know, Christ and faith and things. And I got to say, one of my favorite songs that she collaborated with, you know, as far as a faith-based song, is with Brad Paisley, When I Get to Where I'm Going.
4: Oh.
5: I mean, I couldn't play it right now without crying my eyes out, so I'm not even going to attempt it. But Brad Paisley, she collaborated with Vince Gill, Alison Krauss, Ricky Skaggs, Ricky's wife, Sharon White, and her family, Emmylou Harris, Linda Ronstadt. Collaborated with so many people,
4: yeah,
5: on not just gospel, but just, you know, music, period.
4: Yes.
5: But, yeah, I just, what a talent. My goodness, just natural talent. Her voice.
4: And like she said, I didn't want to be remembered for the boobs and the belt and the rhinestone and the glitter.
5: Right. And she was able to joke about those things,
4: yes,
5: too.
4: Yeah, she was.
5: She kept a, you know, she seemed to have a good sense of humor about it. And
4: she was a tiny person.
5: Yeah, she was. How tall was she?
4: I don't think she was more than.
5: You think I'm taller than she was?
4: Oh, yeah, you could dunk on her. Like, she, even with her hair, you're taller than her. I don't think she was much more than 4'11".
5: Oh,
4: if
5: man.
4: That. I mean, and she was wee tiny. I mean, I had, you know, I never met her, but I saw her. And we're talking petite, but we're talking tiny. Like, the hair added a foot to her.
5: She was 5 foot even, boys.
4: Yeah, and that's with hair and shoes.
5: That's right.
4: It's like Tom Cruise. I'm 5'9". Sure you are. Sure you are, Tom. That's, yeah, we all believe that. We all believe that. 5'9", 5'7", if you're lucky.
5: She frequently joked, you know, about herself. I mean, yeah. She was self-deprecating, and because she was just so humble. You know, one thing she is quoted as saying, I'm not offended by all the dumb blonde jokes because I know I'm not dumb, and I also know I'm not blonde.
4: Yes. Oh, by the way, Susan Jared just texted us, said Trump has ordered flags half-staff nationwide for Dolly.
5: Yeah, there it is.
4: Yeah. So, you know.
5: There has never been anyone like her, is what Trump says.
4: And there hasn't.
5: Nope.
4: She was a, like, and it, when you travel and around the world and you're able to see, like, we don't know, like, stars of other countries. A lot of times you don't know. And, it, like, they lose somebody. Somebody dies. Maybe you've heard of them. Maybe not. Like Cliff Richard in England. He had one hit here, but he was as big as Elvis in England. He was Elvis's nemesis, if you will. Like, when he passes, that's a major thing. She's a global icon. Like, there are very few of those left. Like, globally, this is the kind of, like you said, you know, we're talking about, I mean, there in Britain, this is like the lead story on the news in Britain. A little country girl.
5: Yeah.
4: That did so much for the world. And when you talk about the music, the amount of, I think people forget, you know, like entertainers, we give them too much cred in a lot of ways in sports, but they also do things that the average person doesn't do. And you wonder why they make the money they do. Because when they're doing something, they're touching people's souls, they're taking people's minds off things and entertaining them, which, you know, a lot of times the politics and everything nowadays gets in the way, which, again, she stayed away from the politics.
5: Yeah, I don't recall her. I don't recall seeing or hearing anything from her.
4: Yeah.
5: As far as politics was concerned.
4: No. So
5: she said this once. It costs a lot of money to look this cheap.
4: To look this cheap. Yep. It costs a lot of money to look this cheap. That is hilarious. So true.
5: And I think she was born into poverty, wasn't she?
4: Oh, yeah.
5: I mean, she was
4: like
5: truly a mountain girl.
4: Would you go listen to them talk? Like, you know, all like they're like, yeah, dirt floors. You know, bathroom outside. You're like, what? You know, now you're living in, you know, gold toilets, but bathroom outside, dirt floors. I mean, she was not born with the silver spoon.
5: She was the fourth of 12 children born to Robert Lee Parton and A.V. Lee Parton and grew up in a small one-room cabin. 12 siblings.
4: That's where you guys rotate. Six of you are on night duty and the other six are sleeping. That's just insane. 12 siblings. And this is how, like, to understand the reach. So my uncle is the biggest nerd you've ever met in the world. I mean, he helped create World of Warcraft, Diablo, the cover of Diablo, the actual ethereal, the angel of the game Diablo. That is his. He drew that when he was like 12. We were kids. He texted me a little while and goes, oh, dude, Dolly Parton died, man. I went to Dollywood. It was great. She was awesome. Like, we did a bunch of stuff for the World Cup. He would ask me, hey, who's this Cristiano fellow? Who's this Messi guy?
5: Yeah.
4: He knew who Dolly was.
5: Yeah.
4: I mean, that's how crazy it is when you got some. My wife, I was just talking to her because my little one has her first dental appointment today where she's got to get a shot.
5: Oh.
4: It's not going over well.
5: No, sir.
4: And and then she's like, Daddy, now mommy's crying because this lady died. You know, she's 8. She doesn't know who Dolly is.
5: Little Charlie.
4: Yeah. She's like, and I'm like, well, you know, it's like, I told her. I said, she sings a lot of really good songs. She was a really good human being. Trump, very sad to report, Dolly Parton, one of the greatest country singers from far beyond ever, has just passed away. This is a true loss for millions of people. There's never been anyone like her and never will. In her honor, I am lowering the American flags throughout the United States for 1 week. Wow. I mean, that is it's amazing.
5: How many people do you think that her philanthropy has helped? I mean, just...
4: You know, when you think about, like, the library.
5: Yeah, just something like that. Just as simple as that.
4: And when you think about something like that, like you said, think about the people. Some young girl that's going to go in there and be inspired and have something that they wouldn't have. Maybe they become a doctor. Maybe they become a writer. Maybe they become a country star. But it's because of what she did. The people, the lives that were saved at the hospitals, the bills that got paid off that we never knew about.
5: Yeah.
4: You know we're going to find out that stuff now.
5: Oh, yes.
4: You know we are. You know you're going to finally get people come out and go, you know, she asked me never to tell the story while she was alive. And somebody's going to come out and say, look, you know, we didn't have the money to pay for our kid's surgery. This, that. You know what's going to happen because that's who she was.
5: Man, I wonder what it's like on Lower Broad right now.
4: I know.
5: You know, it's something down
4: Mason,
5: there.
4: Mason,
5: right
4: get on your scooter and get down there.
5: Go down to Lower Broad, Mason.
4: Don't text while you drive.
5: No drinking either, Brother Mace.
4: Oh, you can drink. We're okay with that. Call up. Say, guys, Dolly Parton passed. People were partying in their sad, sad place.
6: Lots of music.
4: People were singing Jolene. Jolene. Jolene.
5: Well, I tell you what, boys. I guarantee you there's going to be one heck of a tribute concert.
4: Oh, God, yeah.
5: You know there is going to be one hell of a show.
4: Yes. Yeah. No doubt. What do you think, if you were to say the one song she's remembered by everybody?
5: I Will Always Love You.
4: Yeah.
5: I think that's the one, man. And Jolene.
4: Yeah. I would say Jolene was, when she did Jolene live, everybody would lose their mind when she did Jolene live.
5: Right.
4: Like, that was the song. It didn't matter if you were down under or in Japan or in the UK. That was, like, the song that they all loved.
5: Yes, sir.
4: But I think I Will Always Love You was so massive. And then, you know, what Whitney did with it, obviously.
5: Oh, yeah. Which... there's another one.
4: There's gone. Another
5: way
4: one.
5: Way too soon.
4: Way too. Self-inflicted. You know, way too. And you and I have talked about that. Was it last year when what's his name? The Huxtable.
5: Theo. Oh, yeah, Theo. Yeah. The one who played Theo. I cannot remember. Jamal Warner.
4: Yeah. And we're like, he was 50. And then you hear about Dolly. She lived to be 80.
5: Malcolm Jamal Warner.
4: Yeah. And she lived to be 80. And when you think about that like there's 30 years gone that you had a chance for something. So the life is good. And they're showing her on stage at the Rock and Roll Hall of Fame. And you've got Zach Brown rocking out.
5: You've got
4: Rob Halford from Judas Priest.
5: Judas Priest.
4: You've got Annie Lennox. You've got, you know, all of these people and Pink and everybody, Duran Duran, they're all up there. And just the look on everybody's face because they all adored her. Right. Even though it was rock and roll and she did a rock album and she didn't really think she deserved it. The fact is they love having her there.
5: Yeah.
4: So, you know, just a massive, massive loss. And Trump today, again, you know, saying that it's going to be a full week of flags at half mast over somebody who, you know, as you said, Ken, the most important thing is the people that she helped. She didn't squirrel it away. She didn't do any of this. She decided, while I'm here, I'm going to do stuff. And I'm loving this. CNN's got this on, and Rob Halford is over there singing a duet with his arm around her in his full leather rock and roll thing. That is just the coolest thing.
5: The lead singer of Judas Priest.
4: Yeah, who says, I got another thing coming and breaking the law. And he's loving every second of it. You know he is. That's one of the things he tells his kid. You know, I sang with Dolly.
5: Dolly Parton.
4: That's right. I did.
5: Did you ever run into him in Arizona?
4: Yes. I saw him a couple times.
5: Awesome.
4: Because he loves to ride his motorcycle.
5: Yeah.
4: So he's an interesting character. You would see him around town, you know, like you'd hear stories and stuff. Because it was so weird. I remember one day, I'm like, that guy looks like Rob Halford. And my buddy goes, who's that? I go, lead singer Judas Priest.
5: Yeah.
4: And they're like, oh. And then I realized, oh, my God, he does live here. Because I didn't know he lived there full time, which is a trip. But, hey, you know what? Where are you? Would you rather be in England when it's 12 degrees below zero or February in Arizona where you're wearing flip-flops? There you guys go. Coming up, we need a little inspiration. And for today, we got some inspiration. Our man, Rodney, who's probably feeling the same thing we are with the passing of Dolly Parton, is going to give us some inspirational words that actually... that I picked out today randomly out of his 5 gazillion things that I think is perfect for today. We'll do that straight ahead. Chad Benchow, Super Talk 99.7.
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2: Hey, what's up? 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
8: I think the one thing that in this divided time, every American could agree on was that we love Dolly Parton. You could love Dolly Parton for a million different reasons, because she had succeeded in so many ways and retained her integrity and her greatness in every sphere of entertainment.
4: Yeah, that right there. Chris Connolly, of course, who was on MTV forever and a day.
5: Mm-hmm.
4: And that is one of the things, right? Like, for a nation that's divided in so many ways, for the algorithms of anger and all of this stuff, the one thing we all agree on? Oh, yeah, we love Dolly. We all protect Dolly.
5: Yep.
4: Protect Dolly with your life. She's the queen, if you will. His name is Rodney. He gives us some love each and every day. And this may be as needed as possible. And this was just a rando that I got today from him.
9: Some days are just crap. It's just full of a bunch of just stupid nonsense, stupid crap.
5: Yes, sir.
9: And that's okay. Because even if your day is crap, you're going to be okay. Plus, the crappy days make the really good days even better. So just remember, next time you're having a crappy day, don't worry about it. It'll be over. And then someday you'll have a really good day and you'll go, hey, this is a really good day. If they're all really good, then there none of them are good. So you got to have some bad ones to just sort of even things out. So have a super freaking awesome crappy day. Okay, bye.
4: Spot on.
5: Yes, sir, Brother Randy.
4: Super crappy, awesome day. Because some days are just crap. And this is one of those days where, you know, last hour at this time, we're talking about and you're like, oh, my God. And then I look over and front page of Drudge, Dolly had passed. And some days are just crap. And this is one of those days that, yeah, it's crap. But then you look back and you go, okay, well, sad, but the celebration, right? And I think Chris Connolly said it, at a time of division and anger and everybody at everybody's throats, there was somebody who everybody goes, oh, yeah, we all love her. She's great. Like, protect Dolly at all costs. She's great. You know? She is. And it is a loss. It is a loss. But I think it's, you know, you got to celebrate. And celebrate her for 80 years of living life, which seemed to be absolutely the best and charmed life. She lost her husband last year. But she gave everybody smiles. And today there's tears. But, you know, smiles with that. And lots of, I bet you if you go to Spotify today for the next couple of days, off the charts is going to be every song that she has.
5: Yes, sir.
4: No doubt about that. Coming up, more coverage of the passing of the great Dolly Parton. Chad Benz Show, Super Talk, 99.7. Say happy Tuesday. I think it's a sad and celebratory Tuesday. Dolly Parton passed away at age 80. A friend of mine sent a meme. It's got Dolly Parton standing next to death. That says, it's time to go, Dolly. She goes, can I ask you a question? Was I a good country singer? He said, no, you were a legend. You were the greatest singer of all time. And your love for others and charities made you a legend. You'll be remembered forever. I think it's pretty much about right. Absolutely. She passed away at age 80. There had been health problems. We knew that. It was announced by her nephew on Instagram earlier today.
10: Hey, everyone. My name is Brian Seaver, son of Cassie Parton, and I'm representing the Parton and Owens family today, announcing the passing of my Aunt Dolly, Rebecca Parton Dean, sister, sis, Aunt Granny to one generation and Gigi to the next. This video announcement is something Dolly asked of me years ago, before I fully absorbed it as a future reality. As her head of security for more than two decades, a role my father Larry held before me, I have imagined the heaviness of this moment, but haven't truly felt it until now. It is an honor that is mixed with absolute pride and great sadness. But sadness lies with us, not with Dolly. Dolly has lived in the light and is in the arms of Jesus, surely met by Carl, her parents, and countless others who have watched her and longed for her to meet them in the heavens. I first went on the road with Dolly as a kid, getting a taste of the road life in the early 1980s. Dolly opened doors not just for me, but for her entire family to reach the potential we didn't even know was possible. Dolly also opened doors for generations of singers, songwriters, musicians, and dreamers from every walk of life, and across every continent. By her example, we believe that anything was possible. She never saw a door she couldn't open, and the doors she opened made and changed history. My family and I have shared a lifetime of beautiful memories with Dolly, but so have you. She has always been on your television, your record player, your CD, and on your phone playlist, becoming an extended part of your family whether you liked it or not. Our family and the team she has entrusted with her legacy will work diligently to ensure her spirit will live with us forever. Dolly was a farmer, just like her daddy. He farmed the soil, she farmed songs and happiness. Dolly called me and said she wants to rest in a beautiful...
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12: From ABC News, I'm Dave Packer. Deliberations in the Lindsay Clancy trial are suspended for the weekend. Her defense says she was suffering from postpartum psychosis. Prosecutors say she knew what she was doing when she killed her three children. ABC's Deborah Roberts following the trial in Plymouth, Massachusetts.
13: Clancy's defense arguing that the former labor and delivery nurse was over-medicated, misdiagnosed, and in the grip of postpartum psychosis when she strangled 5-year-old Cora, 3-year-old Dawson, and 8-month-old Callan. But prosecutors countering that Clancy meticulously planned the murders, mapping out how long her husband would be out of the house.
14: Like broken toys.
12: It's a race against time in Nepal following the deadly flood this week.
15: The disaster was caused when a glacier that was holding back a lake collapsed, unleashing a 40-mile-an-hour wall of rock and ice and water more than 150 feet high. Overnight, chopper rescue efforts halted over fears another nearby lake that was formed by the initial landslide could also burst and cause another catastrophic flood. So far, that lake is holding.
12: ABC's Britt Clendett in Kathmandu. Officials say the death toll has risen to nearly 600, with now more than 2,000 missing. In Washington, Friday, tens of thousands of people march for a Defend the Vote event on the 63rd anniversary of Dr. Martin Luther King Jr.'s I Have a Dream speech. Vermont Senator Bernie Sanders, while addressing the crowd, said Dr. King's dream is not being realized.
16: Tragically, that dream of a more just and equitable society has never been under greater threat than it is right now.
12: Fed Chair Kevin Warsh telling the annual economic conference in Jackson Hole that policymakers need to keep fighting inflation. Investors now putting the odds of a September rate hike at more than 50%. You're listening to ABC News.
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12: Former Bosnian Serb General Ratko Mladic died this week while serving a life sentence for war crimes in the Yugoslavia wars. Mladic was the leader behind the Srebrenica massacre. ABC's Christiana Ampour reported on the massacre for CNN.
19: The men and boys were taken out. 7,000 Bosnian Muslim men and boys were marched to their deaths. They were machine gunned. They were put in mass graves. They were slaughtered. It was the worst thing that had happened in Europe since World War II.
14: The latest measles outbreak is why Dr. Alok Patel says vaccines are the most effective way to prevent potentially deadly diseases like this from spreading.
20: We're approaching 2,800 cases that are counted. There's probably a lot more that are out there in at least 45 states. And so this outbreak is still rampant in multiple areas. And just a reminder to everyone that two doses of the MMR vaccine gives you 97% lifelong protection. We should actually be seeing no headlines for the measles because we eliminated it in the year 2000. We're going backwards, but we can take care of it.
14: Norway's royal palace says King Harald V died Friday morning at the National Hospital in Oslo. Harald's son has taken the throne as Haakon VIII. His daughter now becomes next in line for the throne under a 1990 constitutional reform that now allows succession to the firstborn regardless of gender. The law was not made retroactive, so it does not apply to Haakon's older sister. Dave Packer, ABC News.
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8: And he is Eric Carlin, and I'm Gary McNamara. 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
9: Yeah, well, there's a lot more crap coming up
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9: Everyone's talking about weight loss injections. They're working, right? The results are pretty dramatic. They work by lowering blood sugar and reducing appetite. But what if you're someone who wants to lose weight but does not?

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12: Okay.
10: On John Fetterman in Pennsylvania.
12: Yeah.
10: Now, I did some research here. According to CBS, Fetterman votes with Democrats 91% of the time. When I looked up on AI, they had that CBS story from last year. And then they have other, they don't have it sourced, though, but others say 75 to 80% of the time. Mm-hmm. So let's cut it in the middle then, all right? Let's say roughly 83 to 87% of the time he votes with Democrats. All right?
12: Okay.
10: Here's the polling in Pennsylvania. Fetterman's net favorability with Democrats 20%. His unfavorability 69%.
12: Okay.
10: 11%

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7: From ABC News, I'm Chuck Sievertson. Rescue efforts continue in areas buried by catastrophic flash floods along the border between Nepal and China. Hundreds dead, thousands missing. Officials say survivors are being found. One survivor from America.
8: It just came like a roar. It sucked a bunch of buses, SUVs, people, the base camp, everything.
9: Anjana Raja and her husband are from Northern California. They were on one of the buses at the border checkpoint when the rushing water, ice, mud, and debris wiped out entire villages. Raja says there was no time to think. She grabbed her husband and ran.
7: ABC's Michelle Franzen. Something new in deportation efforts. ABC News Chief Justice Correspondent Pierre Thomas.
10: ICE is now putting in a $2 million order for robot dogs to track and apprehend undocumented migrants. The robots can open doors and are equipped with cameras that can see 360 degrees. They're increasingly being deployed by law enforcement domestically and abroad. They are symbolic of ICE's rapid expansion. The agency recently approving the purchase of so-called shock gloves, which can briefly incapacitate a person, delivering up to 380 volts.
7: Jury deliberations in the Lindsey Clancy trial are suspended for the weekend. Her defense says she was suffering from postpartum psychosis. Prosecutors say she knew what she was doing when she killed her three children. ABC's Deborah Roberts in Plymouth, Massachusetts.
11: Clancy's defense arguing that the former labor and delivery nurse was over-medicated, misdiagnosed, and in the grip of postpartum psychosis when she strangled 5-year-old Cora, 3-year-old Dawson, and 8-month-old Callan. But prosecutors countering that Clancy meticulously planned the murders, mapping out how long her husband would be out of the house.
7: At least 27 people have been killed following a Russian attack on an area close to the Ukrainian capital of Kyiv, say local officials. You're listening to ABC News.
12: Yeah. The following program has been pre-recorded.
13: Yeah, well, first of all, you have to put a plan together. You know, it's called a pivotal plan. And if you don't have a plan, I mean, how are you going to know if you have enough? Because that's the single most important thing that people look at is whether they've got $50,000, $500,000, or $5 million. Do I have enough?
14: U.S. economy may be inching toward a recession.
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18: Welcome to Pivoting Toward Retirement. I'm Amy Sharp alongside Greg Lynch. Greg, of course, is the president and founder here at Pivotal Financial. We're so glad to have you along with us for our show today. 615-614-8460 is the number to reach out to the team here. We're going to share that several times as we go throughout our show today. Remember, you can text the word visit as well. That's a great opportunity to truly come in, get to know the team, see what it's all about. They will give you a risk analysis on your portfolio to kind of get things started towards putting together that pivotal plan. Once again, 615-614-8460 is our number. And today we're talking about this idea that retirement is supposed to be a time to relax, but there are financial mistakes that can make it stressful. We're going to get into those today with Greg. Does that resonate with you, Greg? Any financial mistakes that you've talked about ever before? How are you today?
13: I'm doing great, Amy. It's good to be with you in the studio. You know, that's one of the common things that we see with the clients coming in is just, you know, how do we avoid those financial pitfalls? And a lot of times it comes down to just not having a clear plan. People don't, you know, they just don't have a plan. They'll bring in a pile of statements and they'll say, this is my plan. This is what I've got and I'm ready to go. And, you know, so, well, let's clarify this a little bit. Let's determine how much risk you have. Let's look at what your taxes might be in retirement or what they're going to be. Let's look at the Medicare. What's healthcare going to look like for you? That's why working with a professional like myself, we're involved in this 24/7. I mean, I wake up with it. I go to bed with it. And we enjoy it. We enjoy helping people retire out. So big thing is to avoid those pitfalls, have a solid, pivotal financial plan.
18: Absolutely. This is it's an overwhelming transition for so many people. The emotions get crazy out of control, I imagine, when you start to really just sit down and look at the big picture of what's ahead of you, although it's supposed to be something fun to look forward to as well. Working with a professional, like you mentioned, makes such a big difference. Tell us kind of the first mistake that retirees should watch out for. Is there one that kind of ranks at the top? And I don't know if these are necessarily in order or your order or not, but what's kind of one of the first ones?
13: You know, one of the things that we try to take off the table from the very beginning is just by putting a solid plan for withdrawals in. If you come in and you say, well, you know, I think I'll just take this amount out of all of my savings because I compare it to climbing the proverbial mountain on the way up. We're accumulation. We plant our retirement flag at the top of the mountain when we're done. And if we don't have a solid strategy for income or coming down the mountain, you know, that can present problems. So I think the biggest pitfall I see is somebody says, you know, I'm just going to take 20 grand out here or there whenever I need it. And I'm like, that's probably not a good plan. Let's just have a plan. I call it really simply, I call it paychecks and playchecks.
18: Yeah, I love that phrase.
13: I know. I mean, you know, our paychecks are things that, you know, we have coming in monthly, like Social Security. If we do have any pension money, if we've got rental property and we've got rent coming in, what do we have coming in And what is it going to take us to live normal? I mean, I don't like for people to live any differently in retirement than what they're accustomed to. And so we like to make sure the biggest preparation to make in retirement is how much will I need each month to live? And what will I have over here in my paycheck bucket, though, maybe will help offset some inflation down the road, too. So if we structure those two buckets correctly, and in this business, we refer to buckets of money, pieces of money are called buckets. But if we really build up those two paychecks and paycheck buckets properly, then that takes a big weight off our shoulders.
18: Speaking of withdrawals, let's talk about when we start to take larger withdrawals from our IRA, 401k, specifically when the market is down. Is this another one of those pitfalls that we need to watch out for?
13: The biggest problem I see, and I've got at the live workshops that we host, you know, one of the screens that I show people is the sequence of returns. Mm. And that plays right into that, oh man, how do I know if I'm going to be withdrawing a certain percentage of money off of, we'll call it off of your $500,000 or off of your $1 million that you've accumulated, and you elect that 4% or 5% withdrawal rate. If the market goes down in that first 3 to 5 years that you're making those withdrawals, it's going to change you. First of all, you might not want to take the withdrawals that year. You might want to lessen the withdrawals. So that's going to probably create a pitfall in your retirement plan. So I really like to pull that sequence of returns off the table when I'm building a paycheck bucket. I like to look at what we're short. I use the good old proverbial word called annuity. And I know some people say, I hate annuities. I hate them. Well, there's certain kinds to hate. We don't like variable annuities typically because they're very, very expensive. Mm-hmm. But I use fixed index annuities just to solve. It's a tool in my toolkit. You know, we love market-based money too, but remember, it's a tool in my toolkit that I use to make sure that if we're $500 or $1,000 short on our paycheck bucket, on what our needs are monthly, then I put just enough money into that annuity to make sure that it accounts for that $500 or $1,000 that we're short. And then I'm not reliant on the sequence of returns. You know, I take that because the sequence of returns is a guessing game.
18: Mm-hmm.
13: Nobody knows when the markets are going up or down. And so, yeah, we like to avoid that. So if you're doing a drawdown strategy and that's the only thing you've ever looked at is I'm just going to take 4 or 5%, you'll want to come in and see me because I'll show you another way to do it that'll really take any pitfalls off of your income plan where you're not reliant on the market for your paycheck bucket. Everything else, paychecks, we want that stuff in the market. I mean, that needs to be in the market because over the last 100 years, the market's averaged, you know, 8 to 10% a year. Doesn't mean it's going to give us 8 to 10% every single year, but that's the average over 100 years. So I like for our paycheck money to be in the market, you know, and that way if the market's up 12% in that given year on our paycheck money, well, maybe that's the year we go to Sweden. Maybe that's the year we go somewhere fun.
18: That's
13: but when the market's down by 12%, I don't think we want to do that.
18: I like it. All right. Talking today with Greg Lynch. He is the president and founder here at Pivotal Financial. I'm Amy Sharp. You're listening to Pivoting Toward Retirement. What we're getting into today is helping you avoid financial pitfalls. And there are several out there, folks. And that's why we always connect you with this number. We want this to be the line that you reach out to the team here at Pivotal Financial. 615-614-8460. 615-614-8460. You brought up the markets, Greg. What about investing? Are people making mistakes there still today, even with all the information we have?
13: Oh my goodness. I mean, the first thing that we do is when people have portfolios is we run two different reports on there. It's kind of an X-ray on your investments. And sometimes I'll see people, I'm working with the lady right now, just invested far too conservatively. But more times than not, I see people that set it and forget it on their investments, and they're invested like a 30-year-old. You know, they're 65 or 70 years old, and they've got a portfolio that is just in so much risk. And so that's one of the things that I do as a financial planner is make certain that we've got the proper risk according to our age and our risk tolerance. Everybody's got a risk tolerance. And I don't impose my ideas of what your risk tolerance should be, But what I like to do is make sure that your investments align with your risk tolerance. And remember, we're in the business of giving second opinions. So your current advisor, your current broker, he can't give you a second opinion. She can't give you a second opinion. She's already given you the first. We're in the business of giving second opinions, and we do that gratuitously.
18: Okay, a couple more here and a little bit of time left in this segment, Greg, but Social Security claiming too early, that's another one I imagine, and maybe we can even touch on healthcare before we have to close.
13: You know, Social Security people always ask me, when should I turn it on? And more often than not, I get the sound of, well, it's going broke, I need to turn it on sooner rather than later, and that's just not the case. You know, it is going to be underfunded. I mean, the projection is that in 2033, 2034, there's going to be enough coming in to pay you 80% of your benefit, or there's going to be a 20% shortage in 33 or 34. So over the next couple of administrations, they're going to have to fix that. And I stay pretty closely aligned with Boston College Center for Retirement Research. And, you know, one of the studies that they found was, you know what, we can shore up that 20% if we do one of two things. First of all, taxes, if we raise taxes on Social Security. One of their studies says if they take and raise from 6.2 to 7.2 on your Social Security taxes in 2031, that'll cover, and then in 2051, raise it by another percentage point to 8.2, that right there will cover 80% of the shortfall in 2033-34. The other one is probably going to be where we're going to see an increase in the full retirement age for our younger people. So if we see somebody, you know, in their 20s or 30s, they're probably going to have a full retirement age. And it looks like what they're deciding on now looks like it's going to be age 68. So where our full retirement age is 67, if we were born after 1960, you know, these younger people may have to delay until age 68 to get that full amount, you know, without any penalty.
18: So many more that we could get into. Greg, we do need to step aside and take a break and cover some more things here on our show today. But as you, our listeners, are thinking about some of these that we've mentioned to this point and they're resonating with you and you feel like you need a little bit of guidance along the way to understand where you need to be so that you are set up for a successful retirement, now's the time to reach out to the team. Here at Pivotal Financial, they'd love to help. They'd love to start off with just a conversation and talk to you about their Pivotal plan. And that all begins by reaching out with this number, 615-614-8460. You can text the word visit as well. That's 615-614-8460. Back with Greg Lynch, president and founder here at Pivotal Financial, right after this.
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25: Amy Sharp back alongside Greg Lynch. Welcome back to Pivoting Toward Retirement. We're so glad to have you along with us for our show today. 615-614-8460 is that number. 615-614-8460. Don't worry, we're going to share it several times as we go throughout our show today. We want you to have that number close by when you feel the time is right to connect with the team here at Pivotal Financial. Maybe you're just getting things started. Maybe you're looking for a second opinion. They do that as well. All of it begins by giving you a risk analysis on your portfolio, seeing where you stand. It's an x-ray of sorts of looking into what you've saved at this point. They're going to talk with you about what you want retirement to look like. A lot of Saturdays coming up in retirement, so and no paycheck coming in. It's got to be created by other sources, so it's so important to have that plan in place. They call it their pivotal plan here, and we'll share that with you several times as we go throughout. All right, imagine a master carpenter showing up to a job site with the most expensive tools money can buy. All the fancy things, the titanium hammers, high-end saws. I don't even know what any of this stuff is, Greg. but essentially no blueprint, not a plan. So those tools become obsolete at that point. They're useless. Many people approach retirement the same way. And you know, they've got the financial tools, maybe a 401k, IRA, but no actual strategy to build a confident future. We're going to really focus on that strategy piece right now in our show. Greg, help us understand. We love to do analogies here on the show. This is kind of a fun one. You've talked about your toolbox before as well. What is the fundamental difference between having a portfolio of financial products versus having a true retirement plan?
13: Well, I would probably say, Amy, that that's somebody maybe I would call a 401k the toolbox.
25: Okay.
13: You know, and then so I think what we need to understand is, man, we had to have tools in our toolbox, you know, because now we've got that toolbox with all the money in it, you know, that we've accumulated. But man, then we need to start utilizing different tools to make sure that we're in the proper risk, that we're going to avoid large losses. You know, that we're going to make sure that that our income piece is dialed in exactly as it should be according to your own risk tolerance. But, you know, I mean, we don't want to push square pegs in round holes. Speaking of tools and building, we want to make sure that everybody has got a perfectly dialed in plan. And I'll tell you, you know, people that are listening that resonate with this a little bit, everybody thinks they don't have enough. The most common, I don't care whether someone's got 500,000, 5 million, 2 million, everybody thinks, do I have enough? Do I have enough? And with the proper tools in there, I mean, we can pull a piece out, you know, just to make certain that you've got enough to structure your paycheck bucket. And these are all different various tools that we use when we're looking at the market. We want to make sure that we're doing Roth conversions. I mean, that's another tool in our toolbox because that's going to be the most valuable piece of money you've got. We may want to we want to make sure that our paycheck bucket, maybe we can take on a little bit more risk there because we're not reliant on that particular bucket for our paychecks. So I like to build puzzles, and we can use the toolbox approach as having the right tools in there, or we can also look at the, just uncover each piece of the puzzle and make sure that we can build that puzzle and put it together well. Well, we're puzzle builders here at Pivotal. We build puzzles all day, every day. And so what I like to do is to spend that first meeting when we're talking with people to get to know you, to understand you, to understand what's important to you, to understand a little bit about your kids and your grandkids, and make sure that, you know, you've got an estate plan put together at the same time. But more importantly, I like to make sure that we do that solid x-ray on your portfolio to make sure that we know which tools we're going to have to pull out of the toolbox and use on you, or which puzzle we're going to have to build for you appropriately. Again, I've never put the same plan together twice. So, you know, we're not in the broker dealer world. We're on the other side of the street. And when we put plans together, I'm going to do what's in our client's best interest every day of the week and twice on Sunday.
18: I love this. Just listening to what all needs to be taken into account. I think, you know, I know we've talked about, you know, the working years versus those, you know, distribution years being in retirement. Tools look differently. You know, we're probably using something like a shovel for saving during our working years. I love these analogies that we get to look at here, but the tools just simply aren't the same. I guess that's my point. The tools do change. We can't just keep the same. If you look in my garage right now, Greg, I've had some of the same tools since the very early stages. I don't always use all of the tools. Some of them get used more than others, but they've not changed. When we look at saving years versus getting into retirement, those tools basically need to be switched out and added to, correct?
13: You're exactly right. I mean, you know, some tools are great for the accumulation phase, but man, when we go to the income phase of our life, man, we don't use the same tool. You know, I mean, a lot of people tell me, well, I'm just going to keep my money in my 401k and I'm just going to make withdrawals out of that. I'm like, well, that's probably not a really good idea, because remember, in the 401k world, you only have a finite number of accounts you can choose from, whether that be mutual funds or target dated funds. I mean, and if you've only got a few, remember, when you roll that money into an IRA, which is what I help people do, the world is our oyster at that point. I mean, we can do whatever we want to do, whatever's in your best interest and, you know, based on what your risk tolerance is. So the tools change. We may go from, you know, that shovel that we're using on the way up the mountain, and when we're coming down, you know, we might pull out a little something like an ice pick to keep us from sliding.
18: Yeah. That doesn't sound fun at all. I don't like that analogy. Every time you start talking about coming down, I'm like, oh boy, it is. That's the week. It's a little overwhelming. We are talking with Greg Lynch. He is the president and founder here at Pivotal Financial. You're listening to Pivoting Toward Retirement, and we're talking today about what makes up a plan and using this analogy of a toolbox and what tools you need as you're growing your money versus
25: the distribution process. And there's a lot to think about for sure. That's why the team here at Pivotal Financial would love to sit down and look and see what you currently have in your toolbox and what needs to be added or removed and ultimately build you a successful retirement plan. And it all begins by reaching out to the team here at Pivotal Financial, 615-614-8460. You can text the word visit to that number as well and come on in. Have a fresh cookie to start the conversation off with, and then they're going to move you towards that risk analysis on your portfolio. Let's do talk a little bit about the construction process of this, what this looks like. We talk a lot about, you know, just the how you're going to be greeted when you walk through the doors here at Pivotal Financial and the Pivotal Plan. And we throw that out there a lot on our show, both on radio and television, Greg. But there's a construction process. You do equate it to that puzzle making that you love so much. But when you're sitting down with a client and you're organizing what tools they have, their assets, so that they are using them in the right way, what does that look like? And I know it's different for every single client that walks through the doors.
13: It is different. I mean, everybody's got different things that they've done throughout life. I mean, some people have already been hit by a curveball of life when they become my client. And so, you know, and we have to build plans that, you know, if we have to take a hard right or a hard left, we have to build plans that are flexible. But let's go back and talk about another tool. Let's talk about the buckets. We had mentioned buckets earlier, and we refer to this business of this bucket of money or that bucket of money. We typically have, a bucket of money for our emergencies or bank money. And I had a client in this last week, and well, it was a husband and wife, and they were telling me that they have $100,000. They probably have way too much in the bank. And I said, well, what if that goes down to 50? Can you sleep at night? And she says, no, I really can't. What do I do? Do I start looking through financial planning books and find out what the correct amount of money is? No. She's sitting there telling me that she needs $100,000 liquid to sleep at night. So now the other buckets of money we're going to have to put in, we're going to have to look at, is that bucket of money, is that a Roth bucket? Is that bucket of money still in an IRA? Do I have a lot in an annuity? I mean, where are these buckets and are they allocated appropriately? Because the first thing that we want to do is make sure that we've got, we want the market-based money to be in a growth bucket, obviously. Just because we're done contributing doesn't mean that we want zero growth. So we've got to make sure that we're getting growth on our money too. And we can get either conservative growth or a little more aggressive growth. So typically I position market money according to what your age and risk tolerance is. We position that, and you know, there's only five levels of risk. You've got conservative, moderate, balanced, growth, and aggressive. And there's nothing else. So most of the time when I'm dealing with clients that are going into retirement, we're looking at conservative, moderate to balanced. I mean, you know, we're not getting up there in the crazy growth and aggressive stage. You know, we're taking care of our money. We're making sure that we've got enough to last the rest of our lives. And so if this is really resonating with you and you don't know how your buckets of money, if they're allocated appropriately, you want to come in and see us.
25: And that number is 615-614-8462. 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They can create that pivotal plan for you. 615-614-8460 is the number. When we come back, we're going to talk about the silent demolition crew that could impact your retirement house and ways to help stop the IRS from inheriting more of your money than your children. Stay with us. We'll be back right here on Pivoting Toward Retirement.
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3: Welcome back into Pivoting Toward Retirement. I'm here with Greg Lynch. Greg, of course, is the president and founder here at Pivotal Financial. And today we are sort of building this house. We're helping you understand that there's more than just a 401k that makes up a retirement plan. There's more to it. There's more to think about. And it looks different for everyone, of course. Everyone has a different idea of what that retirement house looks like, but there's certainly a lot to think about. We've looked into this idea of the mix of financial tools that it takes to build security for us. But even the best built home does face threats from the elements, specifically inflation and taxes. Those are big ones when we get to retirement. Greg, you call inflation in this scenario that we're here today talking about, the silent demolition crew. I love this concept that we're, you know, putting together here, but someday we need to do a show about puzzles since you love puzzles so much. But how does a static retirement plan fail when faced with the rising cost of living? None of us can ignore this anymore. There for a few years, it was kind of in the background. It's very much in front of us right now.
4: You know, when it first started to rear its ugly head was right after COVID. You know, we had COVID in 2021, and, you know, none of us had experienced anything like that before, and we didn't know what that was going to really turn out to be. And then in 22, and so they started handing out money everywhere they could. And 22, we saw the impact from COVID, and that's where we started seeing the high inflation, and the Fed started hitting on rates to try to tame the inflation. And if you'll remember back in 22, I believe the cost of living adjustment or the cost of living adjustment on Social Security was 8.7%. And man, I mean, that's a high cost of living adjustment for Social Security. I mean, that's a tremendous amount. And so we do call it a demolition when we talk about COLA. If you have static money and you just got it, and I've had scared clients before, I hate the market. I'm just going to stick my money under the pillow. And man, you got to avoid that. Yeah, you got to go with the protection that banks offer now through FDIC. You got to go with the protection that brokerage accounts offer you. I mean, you have to be invested in some sort of, you don't have to be in a growth or an aggressive portfolio, but you do have to stay invested, because if you lose and you pull all your money out because you are too scared for any type of return at all, your money's going to erode. Because now we've got another chart that we show on our live events when we're out meeting people face to face, and whether they be restaurants or learning centers. But you know, it's called the inflation chart. And I mean, if we've got an average of 6% inflation, 4%, 3%, I mean, at some point in retirement, your money is literally going to have to double after a certain number of years. And if you've got money is not earning anything, I mean, you're going to be in trouble, because you've got to at least keep up with inflation. And so we like to help structure that, those income buckets, depending on what your risk tolerance is. And so if we've got to be in a fixed type of a bucket, we can do that. We certainly have those tools in our toolbox to, if you say, hey, I want to get 4, 5, 6%. I mean, we've got vehicles that will do that. Most people on their market-based money want to do better than that. You know, I mean, I feel that, you know, if I'm in a balanced portfolio, just for me personally, I want to outperform fixed money. And so we typically, that's when we look at a paycheck bucket that's based in the market. And so when we're looking at tools in our toolbox, we're looking at cost of living, we're looking at that silent demolition crew called increase of living cost. I mean, we're going to see that every single year. We know that 10 years ago, a loaf of bread was much less expensive than it is today. We know that eggs, I mean, we saw a little scenario with eggs a few years ago where eggs went up to $10 a dozen.
3: Yeah. The packaging trickery that is going on right now is amazing phenomenon as well. You pick up something and you can feel it instantly in your hand. If it's a regular item that you've purchased before, and you can feel the package is smaller. It's like, what's going on here? I'm getting less for more money.
4: And everybody understands this as well as you and I, Amy, but I mean, you know, we used to be able to walk out of the grocery store with a basket full

0: groceries for $100. And now, I mean, you're lucky to carry four bags out of the grocery store for $100. So, you know, inflation is going to continue to go up. That's just part of life. We better plan for inflation. And so one of the things that we do, and we do really, really well, is we plan for inflation and we also plan for taxes. And those two things are just going to continuously go up, you know, as we age. We're not going to avoid taxes. They're going to be there, and we're not going to avoid inflation because it's going to be there too. So that's two of the areas that I like to really make sure that we put a lot of focus on. What are we going to be paying in taxes? What's inflation going to look like in the future? And how are we going to structure our money buckets to cover inflation? So a few things we do when we put together a pivotal plan as we look at taxes, we look at your Social Security, we look at your risk that you're currently in. So we do that deep dive, that x-ray on your current portfolio. We want to look at every area. We look at Medicare too. What's it going to look like? How much are we going to spend in our retirement years? Because now we're dealing with longevity too. You know, so we can see people, you know, live 25, 35 years in retirement. And so, man, to just shove money under our mattress with not any increase at all, we can't do that. We just can't. We've got to have some type of an interest return on our money that's going to at least keep up with inflation.
1: You're listening to Pivoting Toward Retirement. I'm joined today by Greg Lynch. He is the president and founder here at Pivotal Financial. The number to reach out, 615-614-8460. 615-614-8460. Remember, you can also text the word VISIT to that number as well. Visit the website also, pfisfinancial.com is the best way to connect in that regard. All of this that we're talking about today, if it's something that you're thinking, you know, these are the questions I've had and I'm starting to think about retirement, or I'm on the doorstep of retirement. I've already got a date. It's circled in red on my calendar, all the things. If that's you, but you just don't feel quite ready or in the right place to make these decisions alone, the team here at Pivotal Financial, they do it every single day with individuals just like you, crafting and designing retirement plans that are built on creating the success for you specifically. That's what it's all about. And once again, that number is 615-614-8460. You've brought up taxes, so we got to go a little deeper into this, Greg. We do kind of assume, a lot of people do, that our Social Security is tax-free, but that's just not the case all the time. How did the 2025 tax law affect these benefits specifically?
0: Well, remember that, you know, a lot of people come to me when we're talking Social Security specifically. You know, people think that they don't know what the taxes will look like on that. And realistically, we have to understand that up to 85% of those people that have retired with assets and other incomes and pensions, chances are, you know, you're going to pay taxes on 85% of your Social Security. I had a gentleman this last week, and, you know, he's single and always been single, and did really, really well on saving. You know, we were talking about Roth conversions. This was our first meeting. And, you know, we were looking at what his required minimum distributions are. He's 71. So at his particular birth year, his first required minimum distribution is going to be in 2 years when he turns 73. And so right now, between Social Security and his pension, he's got $60,000 coming in. So one of the things I said, you know what, we've got 2 years. If you want to stay in a lower bracket and stay out of IRMA income related monthly adjustment amounts, we've got to do as much as we can this first 2 years on getting your Roth conversion done to keep you out of IRMA. Because once his RMD kicks in, that's going to put him right there at the edge of IRMA, where he's going to pay a surcharge for his Part B and Part D of Medicare, which is another tax if you make too much money. And so I said, realistically, if you want, I said, do you want to go into IRMA? Do you like ugly Aunt Irma? And he's like, no,
1: some people
0: I don't.
1: Might, Greg. They might. You know, just don't assume anything. You got to ask, right?
0: I mean, and so, you know, we were looking at the thresholds, and as I do, going, putting together a comprehensive plan and making sure we've got all the I's dotted and T's crossed. And he says, well, I really don't understand that. And so I was showing him the brackets. And I mean, it's for a single person, you can go up this year to $109,000. And then anything over that, it puts you into the next bracket of what you'll be paying for your Part B of Medicare, which is an increase of the first bracket of what most people pay. And so when we're doing planning, we're doing Social Security planning and tax planning, we not only look at the tax brackets for federal taxes, but we have to look at IRMA as well, because IRMA is another tax, and a lot of people aren't as familiar with IRMA as they should be. So anybody that comes into my office, and we're going to be talking taxes, we're going to be talking IRMA too. It's very, very important. Income-related monthly adjustment amounts. And that's just a number that you can't exceed unless you want to pay additional taxes for your Medicare Part B and D. So if you've got those IRMA questions, if you've got those tax questions, if you don't understand what Social Security is going to look like or what the taxation part is going to look like on Social Security, if you don't understand what your standard deductions are, if you don't understand that additional $6,000 that's available to you if you're over 65, we need to sit down and talk, because we could be missing the boat this year on doing those Roth conversions. So very, very important part of planning. You're going to hear me mention Roth many, many times, because I love Roth money. But it all plays into the tax planning, Social Security planning, on exactly how much we can convert, not contribute, but convert out of an IRA into a Roth IRA. So remember, give us a call. We're here waiting.
1: It all begins with a risk analysis on your portfolio by the team here at Pivotal Financial, and by reaching out with this number, 615-614-8460, 615-614-8460, to connect with the team at Pivotal Financial. We've got more coming up with Greg Lynch, president and founder here at Pivotal, when we come back here on Pivoting Toward Retirement.
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1: Welcome back in to Pivoting Toward Retirement. I'm glad to be here with Greg Lynch, president and founder of Pivotal Financial, and I'm Amy Sharp. We're glad to have you along with us for our show today as well. To connect with the team, it's as simple as this number, this phone call, 615-614-8460. 615-614-8460. We intentionally share that number several times as we go throughout our show. We know not everyone's sitting there with pen and paper in hand or your phone, no matter how you put these things in, but we do want you to have that number ready when you feel the time is right to start really focusing in and pivoting toward retirement. And that all begins with that number. And then, of course, the process of putting together the pivotal plan. And again, 615-614-8460. One of my favorite segments with you, Greg, is getting to answer some of the questions that our listeners have sent in to us. And they've come from the radio show or a conversation you've had here in the office. But this is an opportunity for you to answer these questions to the best of your ability with the information we give you, because of course, we can't share everything on the radio. But boy, what an opportunity. We know a lot of people have these things on their minds. So you ready for this?
0: I am ready. Let's go.
1: All right. This one says, I just heard your show for the first time a few weeks ago and realized I don't know as much about retirement planning as I thought I did. I've been contributing to a 401k at work for years and have some other savings. But what else might I really want to be thinking about? I guess, first of all, give yourself some credit, right, Greg? I mean, they're doing something.
0: You're doing something. You've done quite a bit. You know, I mean, if you've got other money set aside in savings, you've got a 401k that you've been contributing to. I mean, you know, remember this at the end of the day, as I'm talking to people about what they've done, you know, it's not about the lump sum. It's about the income, you know, so people get lost in that. They think they have to have this rather large number, and it's not about the number you've got. I mean, obviously the more you have, the easier it is for me to structure a plan for you. But I mean, far too often, I'm able to take several $100,000 and create a successful retirement plan. Sometimes it's $1 million, but I mean, we've got to put that in writing. But if you've got a 401k at work and you really don't know what to think about, you don't know what you're going to do with it, or if that's enough for you to live on, remember this. 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And then we can start structuring that money for income. Maybe we want to reduce risk. Because if you happen to be one of these people that I see that still have too much risk in their portfolio, then you'll really want to come in and see me and talk to me. Okay, what does an in-service IRA rollover look like? What would I even put that in to prepare for retirement? And I can answer those questions for you. But congratulations, if you've got that 401k and you've got the money in the bank and you've done well on savings, then we need to take the next step and let's see what income will that generate for you and what will my retirement look like?
1: What a great note to close out our show on, and not to, we don't have a lot of time left, but talking with Tanner when we do TV together specifically, you know, he's mentioned many times, Greg, how just being in the office with you and this team, it's worth more than any class he could take outside of, you know, obviously you got to have your licenses and all the things, but soaking up your 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So we'll have him on the radio sometime as well. And I look forward to that, but we're out of time, believe it or not. These shows go by quickly. Thank you, Greg, so much for your insight today on our show. 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We're back next week right here with more retirement talk on pivoting toward retirement.
4: 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Pivotal Financial is not permitted to offer, and no statement made during this show shall constitute tax or legal advice. Our firm is not affiliated with or endorsed by the U.S. government or any governmental agency. 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
12: Hello again, and welcome to Healthline. 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We've got a fascinating show lined up for you today, but first, a quick few questions. Number one, is there a pill you can take that can actually help make you stronger? Number two, let's say you could get stronger. Would the extra strength make your life better? Thirdly, think about this. Are you weaker today than you were, say, 20 years ago? Well, listen, if you answered yes to any of these questions, then stay tuned. Dr. Neil Levin is joining us today to discuss a miraculous compound with hundreds of clinical studies that just may unlock the key to helping you get stronger and healthier at any age. Now, Dr. Neil Levin is a chiropractor, a nutritionist, spokesperson, and a longtime advisor for Purity Products. Dr. Levin, welcome back to the show.
13: Oh, it's great to be here with you today. And we have a very exciting topic to cover today. Today, we're talking about strength and power and how to get it back, even if you're in your 50s, 60s, 70s, 80s. So if you want to feel better, if you want to feel stronger, this is some very important information we're going to cover today.
12: Yeah, this is an exciting topic. Talk to me about this important message today. What molecule are we talking about and how it's impacting the lives of people who follow the science?
13: Right. Well, we're talking about a new supplement. It's called EverStrong, and it features an exciting molecule called creatine. Now, a lot of our listeners may have heard of creatine. I know you've used creatine.
12: Right.
13: But for those that don't know about creatine, it's mainly used in the Olympic circles, professional athletes, bodybuilders, college, high school athletes, because it does something extraordinary. And what I'm about to tell you is proven by hundreds and hundreds of human studies. So here's what creatine does for us. It helps us to get stronger, more powerful. It helps put muscle mass on the body, and it helps protect us from losing muscle tissue as we get older. We know that's a big part of aging. Not only that, great for the brain, great for memory, and it helps promote bone strength as well. So an amazing molecule that everybody needs to know about.
12: It's an amazing story. Can you share some of the science and tell us why you're calling creatine one of the best kept secrets to healthy aging?
13: Sure. What we need to understand with creatine is that it's a natural molecule to the body. It's in every single cell, tissue, organ in your system, and its job in the body is to generate and maintain strength and power. That's its reason for being, to maintain strength and power. It's in every single cell in the body. 95% of it, however, is in your muscle tissue because that's where we tend to use it the most. It powers up the muscles. It's good for strong muscle contraction, and it's important to help maintain strength and muscle contractions when you're using them over and over again. For instance, if you're working out at the gym, if you're playing sports, golf, tennis, anything like that, it keeps your muscles powered up in their high energy state, so they're strong and ready for action. Now, here's the key. This is so important for those of us, say, in our 50s, 60s, 70s. You see, we had lots and lots of creatine when we were young. We had oodles of this stuff. It was coming out of our ears. We had lots of creatine. Our bodies made a lot of it. But as we get older, like everything else, we don't do that as well, so we have less creatine in our muscles. Now, the good news is that hundreds and hundreds of human studies show that when you supplement with creatine, it goes to work, it goes straight to your muscles, it's absorbed easily, it pumps up the creatine in your muscle tissue, and you get stronger, you get more powerful. Not only that, it helps support memory and brain health, and it helps support the strength of your bones.
12: You know, we were talking before the show, and you were talking about how Olympic athletes have been using creatine for years to enhance their strength and performance. Tell me more.
13: Well, this creatine is the premier sports nutrition supplement. There's no question about that. You've used it. Bodybuilders know about it. Athletes know about it. Creatine is the premier sports nutrient. So you know, back 20, 25 years ago, the Olympic athletes and their coaches, of course, they knew about it. They knew it made you bigger and stronger and faster. They knew it was natural to the body. It was supposed to be there. But they were a little bit afraid to supplement with it because they were afraid it might be considered cheating, that it might be considered too much of an edge. But back in 1998, the International Olympic Committee, they came out, they officially confirmed that, I'm quoting here, creatine can be used by athletes to enhance their performance. And now it's not just for athletes anymore,
12: right?
13: Because the studies are plainly showing that for adults, for people in their 50s, 60s, 70s, this stuff is amazing. And Purity has this incredible new formulation. We call it EverStrong because that's exactly what it does. It helps you get stronger and stay stronger with hundreds of human studies to help you. And it's the purest form of creatine money can buy. The stuff from Europe, this stuff is fantastic.
12: And we should point out that it's naturally occurring in red meat. But the problem is, in order to get the amounts that are going to benefit you, you'd have to eat large amounts of red meat.
13: You'd have to eat like 4 pounds of red meat a day.
12: Most people aren't going to do that.
13: Right. So what about vegetarians?
12: They can be creatine deficient.
13: Exactly. When I have a vegetarian that comes in here and they're energy deficient, they don't feel the way they want to feel, and I put them on EverStrong, they notice the benefits almost right away because they've been so low on it.
12: Yep.
13: So if you're a person out there that's staying away from red meat, if you're staying away from meat in general, and you have more of a vegan-style diet, this is for you. You definitely want to add that EverStrong.
12: All right, so obviously this works with athletes, but you say creatine is going mainstream. There's a lot of studies are showing that folks in their 50s, 60s, 70s, and beyond, that creatine can be a cornerstone compound to help people stay strong, stay healthy, stay sharp, stay vital, right?
13: Oh, exactly. I mean, this is the ideal muscle-enhancing, strengthening, muscle-protecting nutrient for folks as we get older, 50-plusers like you and me. But let's go to a couple of studies on seniors just to show this. We'll do one on the guys and one on the gals, okay?
12: Right.
13: First on the guys, love the title of this one. Creatine supplementation improves muscular performance in older men. Study done at several American universities. A group of men, get this, age 59 to 72. Hey, you know, we know that's not when people are known for getting stronger, right?
12: Right.
13: So this was just a one-week study. People need to understand that. That's how effective and rapidly this stuff works. It's just a one-week study. Get this. The guys on creatine, they put on 4 pounds of lean mass. That's muscle tissue for those that don't know that. It shows they built the muscles and they hydrated the muscles nicely. They increased the strength of their bench press. That's a chest press for people that don't know, by 7%. They increased the strength of the leg exercises they were doing by 15%. They could get in and out of a chair more times faster without using their arms. On top of that, they could generate more power on a stationary bike. This happened in 1 week. When I think about that, yeah, it's really quite incredible.
12: All right, but what about the women out there? Did they get those kind of benefits too as well? Will it actually help women in their 50s, 60s, and 70s get stronger too?
13: Absolutely. Let's go straight to another study. Love the title on this one as well. Creatine supplementation improves muscular performance in older women. published in the European Journal of Applied Physiology, 30 women aged 58 to 71. Of course, they got either creatine or placebo. That's the way they do these things. Again, a one-week study. The women on creatine increased their bench press by almost 4 pounds. They increased their leg press by over 11 pounds, and they had better balance and agility. So 58 to 71-year-old women, not only getting stronger, not only getting more powerful, getting faster with improved balance. Study after study shows that older folks that use creatine get amazing results. They get great results if they exercise. They get great results even if they don't exercise. They can lift more weight. They get faster. They get stronger. They get more powerful. Their muscles don't fatigue as fast. And get this. This is very important, especially for the ladies. You know that when women do resistance training, their bones get stronger as well, right?
12: Yeah.
13: You know, now, get this. When you resistance train with creatine, your bones tend to get stronger even faster. So an all-around win-win. EverStrong is going to help the seniors to feel better, feel stronger, more energized, more powerful, faster, and it helps protect your bones.
12: Talk more about how unique this exclusive EverStrong formula is from Purity Products. It even has a finished product clinically studied, which showed an increase in upper body strength and power. But tell me what's in it and why you like it so much. I mean, this is more than just creatine, right?
13: Oh, absolutely. I mean, EverStrong, this is a very comprehensive formula. I didn't want people to just feel stronger when they use creatine. You know, we're dealing with people in their 50s, 60s, 70s. I wanted people to feel more comfortable as well. So not only did I use the finest creatine money can buy, the stuff from Europe, the Pure creatine, I also added something called coffee berry extract. And coffee berry extract, a powerful antioxidant, stronger than blueberries and strawberries, helping to protect the muscles, helping to protect the brain, because we know our antioxidant systems aren't as strong as they used to be in our 20s and 30s. But I also added some vitamin D, because vitamin D, incredibly good for the muscles as well as the immune system and the bones. So this is an all-around win-win. You got your vitamin D, you got your fruit XB for your joints, you got your coffee berry extract for the antioxidant protection, and of course the finest creatine money can buy. Best of all, today it's free. Purity knows you're going to see these benefits. Hey, we're talking about strength. We're talking about power. We're talking about energy. We're talking about supporting thinking, bone health. This is a wonderful product. When you try it, you're going to love it. You're going to feel the difference, and it's fast. A week or two, you're going to feel more powerful. Purity wants you to have a free bottle. I know later in the show, you're going to give out that phone number.
12: Sure will. You know, we mentioned how great creatine works for women. Take a moment and share that story you told me before the show about the award-winning 70-year-old senior swimmer who uses EverStrong.
13: Right. Emma Karen, I'm looking at her picture right now. I printed it out for the show. 70 years old. This picture, she's got 6 medals around her neck. It's the 2015 National Senior Olympic Games. You know, she writes to us that she was getting a little tired during her workouts at age 70. Of course, she didn't have that same stamina, but she fortunately heard about our EverStrong formula. She started using it and almost right away was invigorated in her workouts and had more energy throughout the day. I'm quoting from her. She says, "I feel my investment in EverStrong was one of the best choices I ever made. It's always a morale booster when people think I'm 50. She looks fantastic.
12: Wow.
13: And I hear this stuff all the time. This isn't one of those vitamins, like a multivitamin, you take it, you don't really even notice the difference. This is a substance that you can use to help get some of that youthful vim and vigor back, get some of that strength back. It's wonderful.
12: You know, Purity's given away a free bottle of EverStrong, but Purity Products didn't stop there. In fact, you insisted they also give away a free bottle of their B12 energy melts, which are great for instant energy. Now, I know that you love this combination. Tell us about the incredible double free offer.
13: Yeah, you know, when I think about creatine, when I think about EverStrong, I think about muscular energy. I think about muscular power, but it's all about energy and feeling great, feeling energized. And the next thing I think about when I think about energy is B12. When you think about energy, think B12. And the problem is for 50-plussers like you and me, we're not absorbing the B12 as well as we used to in our 60s, 70s, 80s. So when you supplement with B12, you tend to bump back up those B12 levels. And that's what Purity's B12 energy melts are all about. They're fantastic. They melt in your mouth. They taste delicious. And you bump up those B12 levels. And that's great because B12 helps us make red blood cells, which carry oxygen to the tissues. Also, there's biotin in there for the hair, skin, and nails. So people love the B12 energy melts. 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
12: 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All right, so we were so busy at the top of the show. This EverStrong formula does so much for us. We haven't even touched on the incredible brain benefits. I mean, some of these studies you sent me are absolutely incredible. As you know, I'm very into nootropics. The anti-aging community has taken a keen interest in creatine, specifically the cognitive benefits of creatine.
13: Oh, absolutely. This is one of those areas where creatine really shines. You see, what we need to understand is that your brain, even though it's only 2% of your body's weight, it utilizes 20% of your body's energy. This is a very thirsty organ for energy. And just like your muscles soak up the creatine like a sponge, because this is a naturally occurring molecule in the body, it passes right through the blood-brain barrier. Your brain neurons soak it up like a sponge, and it increases your creatine phosphate reserves in your brain. So now, in your brain, you have more readily available resources to do what? To recharge those neuronal batteries to make more energy inside the brain. So basically, what do you notice? Well, your memory is supported. And scientists have done some amazing research here. They found that people that take creatine, it supports their memory. It actually helps the brain to utilize oxygen better. It supports memory in people that are sleep deprived. It's been shown to help people add numbers quicker and for longer periods of time without mental fatigue. Get this study. Just 5 days of 8 grams of creatine supported mental tasks in subjects that were getting rapid fire questions. Scientists were asking them math questions and science questions over and over and over, and they found the folks on creatine didn't fatigue as quickly mentally. So this is amazing stuff. It's like a turbo booster for your brain. It's like a supercharger for your muscles. It recharges all your cellular batteries, so all of your cells, tissues, and organs have more readily available energy.
12: All right, Doc, I love that EverStrong appeals to athletes and people who want to get more reps in the gym, maybe get some extra power in their workouts. But you're also saying there's a big push in the nutritional community to encourage people in their 40s, 50s, 60s, 70s, and even 80s to leverage the power of creatine to stay fit, strong, and healthy. In fact, you say creatine is going mainstream. You know, I shared the story with you before. My mom, who's in her late 70s now, she's taking creatine. She works out a couple of days a week, 3 days a week. She goes to Nautilus, does the free weights because she's got osteoporosis. She wants to maintain her muscle mass and she wants to make her bones stronger. And as you pointed out, creatine helps to do that. And then the other 3 days during the week, she'll go and she'll swim. Now, she's not trying to get big or strong or anything like that. But even at her age, creatine has benefits.
13: Oh, yeah. And what blows me away about that story, because you told me before, is that her medical doctor recommended creatine for her. And that just goes to show how much more mainstream this is. It's called EverStrong, and it supports the muscles. It supports your power, your strength, your speed. If you're an athlete, you're certainly going to love it. But even if you're not an athlete, you notice the difference. Let's go to another study, one more review study. This out of the journal Current Aging Science, December 2013. I thought this was very cool because the researchers looked at the body of research out there on creatine in seniors without exercise. They wanted to see what happens when seniors take creatine and they don't even exercise. So I'm quoting here, creatine supplementation without associated resistance training seems to enhance muscular strength, power, and endurance, increase lean body mass. For those that don't know what that is, they're talking about muscle, and improve the functional capacity of the elderly. They go on to talk about how it supports bone health as well, and then they finish with this, creatine supplementation without training in the elderly could potentially delay atrophy of muscle and improve endurance and strength. So here again, we see bottom line, creatine is very, very effective. It's going to help you to feel stronger whether you exercise or not. It supports your strength and power, your brain health, and on top of that, it supports your bone health. I mean, when you think about it, this almost sounds too good to be true, right?
12: Right. Yeah.
13: If you're a person that never heard about this and you're listening to us, you would think this sounds too good to be true, right?
12: Yeah.
13: But it is true. Hundreds and hundreds of human studies back up what we're talking about. You're going to love the benefits you get with this EverStrong formula.
12: That's incredible. Let me remind everybody, they can get a free bottle of the EverStrong formula today, plus the bonus bottle of B12 Energy Melts, just by calling us at 1-800-580-1175. You just pay for shipping. 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We'll give that number out again later in the show. But first, Dr. Levin, now listeners can only get EverStrong, this clinically tested creatine blend, from Purity Products, right?
13: Oh, absolutely. Yeah.
12: I know it combines the creatine with the vitamin D, the coffee berry, the fruit XB boron. And for those who don't know, talk about how these work so well together. There's a synergy, and it's also a great value, too. I know we have a free bottle today, but if you wanted to buy all of these things separately, it would cost a small fortune, wouldn't it?
13: Oh, absolutely. I mean, if you went out and bought the CreaPure creatine, that's the purest, finest creatine from Europe, if you bought that, and then you went out and bought a separate antioxidant formula and a separate joint formula and the vitamin D, and it's going to cost you $80, $90, $100 a month. 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Your job is to be one of the first 1,000 callers and take it seriously. 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We want to get it right out to you. We want you to try this out. We want you to be the judge for yourself. Don't take my word for it. Try it. Look in the mirror. Go to the gym. Lift some weights. Play. Do whatever you do. See if you don't feel better.
12: All right, let's talk about how you take this. You have these easy-to-swallow tablets, which are super easy to swallow. It also comes in a very refreshing cherry berry powder. So how do you like to take it? And can people just choose the tablets or the powder when they call in for the free bottle today?
13: Yeah, you can choose tablets or powder. I personally use both, you know, on my workout days or days I'm making a protein shake. On days I'm juicing, let's face it, juicing is becoming very big these days. So if you're doing something like that, the cherry berry powder is fantastic. You just take a scoop, dump it right into your juice, dump it into your protein shake, and that's a great way to take it. But if you don't do that stuff, I mean, the tablets are super convenient. They're small. They're coated. They're easy to swallow. It's wonderful stuff.
12: Now, I know you're chomping at the bit to tell us a little more about the study that Purity did on the EverStrong powder. They tested golfers, and
13: right.
12: Purity found out that not only were these golfers getting stronger and more explosive, but they were driving the golf ball, get this, 14 yards further. That's amazing.
13: I have such a big smile on my face right now. I'm remembering when the researchers came back and gave us this information. I mean, we were bouncing off the walls. This is so exciting. The researchers called this a seminal study in sports nutrition, and this is on our EverStrong formula, the product we're talking about right now, the EverStrong powder. So double-blind, placebo-controlled study, 30 golfers took the EverStrong powder for 1 month. No exercise, nothing different. Just took our EverStrong powder for 1 month. In 1 month, they were banging the golf ball 14 yards further. Not
12: wow.
13: only that, 6% more power on the bench press, more explosive. They could lift the weight faster.
12: Hold on. Guys spend hundreds of dollars on new clubs to drive the ball further.
13: So, Trevor, you can spend $500 on a driver and pick up 5 yards, right? This is 14 yards. People shouldn't just ho-hum about this or yawn about this. This is amazing because, let's face it, this was a golf study, but more explosiveness, more speed, more power. This should help all sports. So if you're a tennis player, if you're a jogger, if you're any kind of an athlete, this has ramifications across the board. But again, these golfers, 1 month on this Everstrong powder we're talking about today, banging the golf ball 14 yards further. Can you imagine? You get your bottle of Everstrong, you don't tell your buddies, take it for a month, and you go out and you're banging the ball 14 yards past them. They don't know what hit them.
12: Wow. All right, we just got a few minutes left here. I want you to recap this amazing story today about creatine, what you like to call the molecule of strength. Who needs it? And what about this double free bottle offer today with the Everstrong plus the B12 energy melts?
13: You know what? My one concern with this show is that literally it sounds too good to be true, right?
12: Right.
13: Like when I tell folks about Everstrong,
12: right,
13: I'm afraid they're going to think I'm making this up. It's not possible, right? You know, I know how you feel because 6, 7, 8 years ago when I started to read about creatine, I almost couldn't believe it. I said to myself, if it's really this good with an excellent safety profile, how come everybody's not using it? But I started to use it and I noticed some incredible benefits. It's just phenomenal. And it's as simple as this. You're going to get on the Everstrong, you're going to try it, you're going to get stronger, you're going to get more powerful. You can look in the mirror and see the difference. There's hundreds and hundreds of human studies backing this up. These aren't studies with a hamster in a lab somewhere. We're talking human studies. I call this stuff muscle fertilizer. It's that great. And of course, we didn't just add the CreaPure creatine. We've discussed that. We added the Fruit XB. Remember that? Joint health. We added the coffee berry extract, that phenomenal antioxidant that's more potent than blueberries and strawberries for powerful antioxidant protection. I added the vitamin D because it's so important across the board, great for bone health, but also for seniors, vitamin D so important for muscles, especially as we get older, for strength and coordination. So this is a very comprehensive formula. Again, this would easily cost you $80, $90, $100 to replicate on your own, but today it's free. And not only that, let's not forget about the B12 energy melts, because we're talking about energy here today. And when you think energy, you think B12. B12 is critical for making red blood cells to carry oxygen to the tissues. The biotin in there is great for the hair, skin, and nails. 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It never happens. 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
12: Fascinating information as always. 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
3: 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I am your host, Steve Summers. Before we jump in today, let me take a step back because I remember this conversation like it was yesterday. I was talking to Dr. Neil Levin just a few years ago, and I asked him, I said, Dr. Levin, if you were stuck on a desert island, what key nutrients would you take? Because, you know, it's confusing for us. There are so many vitamins out there. What is the most important one? If you're like me, I don't want to take 10 to 20 pills a day. I just don't. So anyway, Dr. Levin said, Steve, we're working on this. A few years went by, and folks, here we are today. And on the show to talk with us about...
0: Anyone can read the headline. 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
3: A few years went by, and folks, here we are today. And on the show to talk with us about that, Dr. Neil Levin is here. 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Dr. Levin, I remember that conversation. I do. Welcome back to the show.
4: You know, that's funny. I remember that conversation as well, and you weren't the only one who had asked me that. I've had so many patients over the years ask me just about that. Doc, you know, if you were stuck on a desert island and you could only have one thing, what would it be? Or, Doc, I don't want to take, I'm giving them five or six formulas. Doc, I just want one thing, and this super pill is the answer to that question. I brought that question back to Purity Products, and I said, look, this is getting unruly. I mean, I'm giving my patients a multi. I'm giving them fish oil and krill oil. If they're over 45, they need the CoQ10. Mm-hmm. All the multis are underpowered in terms of vitamin D, so I'm giving them vitamin D. The B12s and all these multis are wrong. Folks over 50, 60 can't absorb it. I'm giving them a B12.
3: Right.
4: And it was getting there. They're walking out of here with a bag of pills, and they're rolling their eyes at me. So I said to Purity, I'm like, guys, we got to come up with one super formula is what I called it. And they came back. It took them about a year to do it.
3: Wow.
4: And they came back with the super pill. And this is the answer. When I have somebody that says, I just want one thing.
3: Right.
4: This is what I give them, Steve, because this is the multivitamin. I'm talking about a world-class multivitamin. So, this is your krill oil. It's your fish oil. It's your CoQ10. This has got as much lutein, Steve, as an eye formula, a full 10 milligrams of a very high-end lutein. It's got the astaxanthin for the eyes. Wow. Steve, there's 2,000 international units of vitamin D. This has got the right B12 for folks in their 50s, 60s, 70s to give them that energy that they want. This is the answer. If you're only going to take one thing, hands down, the super pill is it.
3: Well, I remember the conversation very well. And to be fair, it had to have been one of those ding light bulb moments, right? I mean, this is actually huge because there is no other multivitamin on the market, at least I know of, that does this.
4: Yeah. There is none. And, you know, it's like, what do you need to take? Let's check the boxes. What do people sure. have to take? You have to take an omega-3, whether it's fish oil or krill oil.
3: Check.
4: I like both because yep. that's just critical for brain health and heart health, visual health. It makes your skin look great. It makes all the cells of the body work effectively. According to a recent study, 98% of us are low in omega-3s, you wow. must take an omega-3. That's right. in here. You have to take vitamin D. Where sure. if you're above Atlanta, let's say, you have to take vitamin D because for the whole winter, you're not making any. And then if you slather on the sunscreen in the summer, you're still not making any. And vitamin D is critical for everything. It signals to a tenth of the human genome. It's important for muscle health, eye health, immune health, brain health, happy mood. You want to feel good? It's your vitamin D. You got

0: get that in there. The average multi-Steve is going to give you 400 international units. That's a joke. The Super Pill has a full 2,000 international units.
1: That's huge.
0: Of vitamin D.
1: That's huge.
0: A meaningful dose.
1: Yeah.
0: And the list goes on and on. It's 100 milligrams of CoQ10. It's the right B12. So what I hear from my patients, that let's say they come in on a Monday and they're, you know, have some neck pain or back pain. I want to see them again later in the week. They come in and they're like, wow, doc, this makes a difference. This isn't like a regular multi where you take.

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2: Jan over there at Purity, Jason over there. You know, this took them over a year to put together because to get everything stabilized, because with the fish oil and the krill oil and then the multi, to make everything work just right wasn't easy. But then the benefits are so great. Let's go to this recent study. This is a recent large randomized study. This is on multivitamins.
3: This would be interesting. Let me tell you,
2: the multivitamin they used isn't half the multi we're talking about right now. So this is a randomized, double-blind, placebo-controlled study performed by researchers, Steve, from Wake Forest University School of Medicine in collaboration with Brigham and Women's Hospital in Boston. That's an affiliate of Harvard. So very high-end study. 2,262 older men and women, average age 72. This was published in September 2022, so very recent.
3: Yeah.
2: What the researchers found was nothing less than shocking. They did this study over 3 years. They gave them cognitive tests at baseline. So that's thinking tests. How is this person thinking? Okay. Everybody was normal cognitively when the test began. Mm-hmm. Now, 3 years later, they redid the cognitive test. Some were on placebo, of course. Some were on the multi. The multivitamin slowed cognitive decline, Steve, by 60%.
3: No way.
2: You would have thought this would have been trumpeted from the hilltops, but you know what? The media, they love to come out and pan vitamins. So when God forbid, a study comes out that doesn't show the vitamin did an amazing job, that's big headlines. Yeah. But this, 60. This is major, and it's from Harvard. It's from Wake Forest, Brigham Young Hospital. It cut down cognitive decline by 60%. So that's just outstanding.
3: That's
2: Let me
3: amazing.
2: Tell you something. The multi we're talking about here, the super pill, is order of magnitudes better. You know, just the nutrients are better. So you asked me about ginkgo before.
3: Yes.
2: So when you combine a multi with ginkgo biloba, which has wonderful support for the brain, along with krill oil and fish oil, incredible support for the brain, B vitamins, so important for the brain. And then you add our elite lutein, which has tons of brain benefits, along with skin benefits and eye benefits. This becomes just an outstanding brain formula, on top of it being great for the heart and energy. The first thing people are going to notice is energy. But this is going to work. This is protecting your brain. We all want to age gracefully. The super pill is going to help you do just that.
3: You mentioned something a while ago, why it took a year to develop this. Purity Products has been around for 25 plus years now, so they don't do anything halfway. I mean, you put the components together, and you want to make sure that it works. And when it does, you want to tell people about it. Just like the super pill, it can deliver a multiple mode of action that goes way beyond just a basic multivitamin. And it boils down to what you like to call a difference maker in nutritional technologies. If you can, explain the savings here and why this is so advanced. Because I know savings is so important for so many people out there.
2: Wow, that is like such a great point. Because, you know, people used to complain about the sheer amount of stuff I would give them, right? Mm-hmm. But they were also rolling their eyes at my receptionist when she gives them the number for the cost of it. Because if you're talking about, if you go out and buy a very top quality multivitamin, and then you're going to get some krill oil and some fish oil, and you're going to get CoQ10, and the top selling CoQ10 brand is 100 milligrams. We have 100 milligrams right here. Mm-hmm. You're going to get an eye formula with 10 milligrams of a very good lutein. So I can't see doing it for less than, and you're going to get a vitamin D formula and maybe a high-end B12.
3: Yeah.
2: I don't see you doing it for less than $200. And you know, the fact that since you're bringing up money, the fact that Purity is letting folks try a full 1 month supply of this for $9.95, I mean, that is really, you know why they do it, Steve?
3: Why?
2: Because they want people to try it. They know this is a superior product. They're not out to lose money, Purity Products. But in essence, when you get this, they're pretty much losing money, because I think the first 1,000 calls even getting free shipping. You'll know that better than me. But I mean, between the shipping and the cost of the vitamin, they're out big money when someone gets one of these. But they know once people say, see, wow, this is really a lot better than what I was taking, they're going to want to continue.
3: You know, I think this is a good time to clarify how Purity can claim things like better joint comfort in just 7 days with a Purity super pill. Because, hey, let's be honest here. I mean, you can't get this benefit from a regular multi out there. It just doesn't exist.

0: characterize why adding the omega-3s to Purity Super Pill really leverages the science of these omega-3s from krill to reduce joint pain from exercise and activity in just 7 days.
1: This is a great study. This is double-blind, placebo-controlled out of the Journal of the American College of Nutrition. And Steve, this was done on only 300 milligrams of krill oil. It was a high-end krill oil, but it's 300 milligrams. Mm-hmm. We use 500 milligrams of krill oil, and we use something called phospho-boost krill oil. So what have they done here? They've taken out more of the sea salts, and by doing that, they concentrate up the omega-3s and the phospholipids. And so it just, this is a really, really good krill oil. So you're going to get this benefit and then some. So in this study, in just 7 days, the folks that had knee discomfort, and I think these folks, if I remember correctly, were in their 50s. In just 7 days, Steve, they were 28% more comfortable.
0: Wow.
1: And they didn't do anything different. They weren't exercising or using PT or taking NSAIDs. It was they added krill oil.
0: Right.
1: In 30 days, they were 38% more comfortable. Now, researchers didn't stop there. They checked their joint flexibility, their joint functionality, all improved. On top of that, they measured something called C-reactive protein, which is a marker of inflammation. And we want to see that go down. And in this study, the folks on krill oil, C-reactive protein moved nicely in the right direction, showing that not only were people more comfortable, more functional, but their blood levels of this substance C-reactive protein were improved. So all around, tremendous benefit. This happened in 7 days. So I can say unequivocally that if you have joint discomfort, especially knee joint discomfort, because that's what this study was on, this krill oil tea seems to work just wonderful for making people more comfortable. So if you get this Purity Super Pill and you have the common aches and pains that come along with aging or overuse or being a weekend warrior, once you start to use this for about 7 days, you should feel more comfortable.
0: Well, this is a win-win because if you take something that's going to make you feel better, going to make your joints feel better, you're going to want to exercise and have more activity on top of that. So
1: that's universal. Yeah. When I'm a chiropractor, so I see that all the time. They come in here, they're complaining, I can't exercise. I can't play golf. I can't play tennis. Hiking's not comfortable anymore. I can't play with the grandkids. Everything hurts. I'm going up and down the stairs, you know, whatever it is. And I start adjusting them. And once they feel better, they get back to doing the things they want to do. So yes, any therapy, any intervention that's going to help folks feel more comfortable tends to make them happier. And when you're happier and you're more comfortable, what do? You want to get back to your life, whether it's tennis or golf or hiking or playing with the grandkids or shopping or just doing more things. And we want all our customers to get out there and enjoy their lives.
0: And I think, Dr. Levin, this is a perfect time to remind our listeners about the great news here in this special offer. 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I'll give out that number here in just a couple of minutes. Let's bring Dr. Neil Levin back online here with us. And as you're talking, I'm sitting here hearing this cash register going off. If I was to go out and swallow all 15 to 20 vitamin pills a day with somewhere between $200 and $300 a month, you've gone through this whole litany of things. But one of the things that you haven't mentioned just yet, you've checked off literally all of the boxes here, but you insisted that Purity include 100 milligrams of coenzyme Q10 in this formula. Now, that's for energy, right?
1: Yeah. Now, if you go to the average, I don't know, big box store, club store, the best-selling CoQ10 has 100 milligrams of CoQ10. That's a good amount of CoQ10. Mm-hmm. So we have 100 milligrams of CoQ10. Now, why is CoQ10 important anyway? 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
0: Okay.
1: When you eat some food, whether it's fat, carbohydrates, protein, the body takes those, it absorbs them, it brings them to the cells. Once in the cells, it gets into the mitochondria, and those are your little blast furnaces. That's where you turn food into cellular energy. Well, one of the linchpins to turn food into cellular energy is CoQ10. Mm-hmm. You need lots of CoQ10 to effectively make your food into cellular energy. Now, when you were 20, Steve, you made oodles of CoQ10. By the time you're 70, that number is cut in half. So when you look at a 70-year-old, they're not really moving like a 20-year-old, right? So but the question becomes, can you by orally ingesting CoQ10 in supplement form, bump your levels back up? And the answer is yes. But CoQ10, it's absorbable, but when you take it with krill oil, it goes up. It's much better absorbable. So maybe 4 or 5 times better absorbed.
0: Nice.
1: And that's what we have it. We have in this krill oil, fish oil matrix. Now, one other point in CoQ10, for those out there listening that take a statin drug, and you know, a ton of folks over 50 are on statins. They're one of the best-selling drugs out there, and we're not going to pass judgment on statins here, but the point is, if you're using a statin to lower your cholesterol because your doctor told you to, one of the side effects of statins is myalgias, is muscle pain, is discomfort. I see this all the time as a chiropractor. Mm-hmm. Folks come in and they tell me about that. It's widely held belief is that one of the reasons people get these myalgias, these muscle aches and pains from statins, is because it lowers your CoQ10 even more. So if you're taking CoQ10, if you're taking a statin, it's going to lower your CoQ10. So if you're on statins, you absolutely want a multi that has CoQ10. You want to get that CoQ10 in here, in there. The point is, isn't it nice to know when you're taking the super pill, this also becomes your CoQ10 formula in a very absorbable omega-3 matrix.
0: Exactly. And I'm so glad you addressed that, because the energy factor in this is so vitally important. If you just join us, we're talking to Dr. Neil Levin with Purity Products. You know, one of the many ingredients in here that is a clinically validated nutrient is called lutein. Now, I know you mentioned that a little bit earlier. It's plant-based superfood from marigold flowers. It's really the centerpiece of basically every single eye or vision formula out there on the market. And you guys actually use 10 full milligrams in this formula. It helps with sharper vision, helps with macular health, glare reduction. I thought that was a little surprising, which is great when you drive at night. I mean, this is great for brain function too. So, I mean, when you consider how much is in the Purity Super Pill multivitamin, Dr. Levin, Purity Super Pill, I would say at 40 times more here. Is that right? That's a big deal.
1: It's funny that you say that, because I was just looking at the supplement facts panel on the leading multi just now when you started asking me this question. Mm-hmm. And they have 0.25 milligram.
0: Wow.
1: We have 10 milligrams.
0: 10.
1: So yes, that's 40 times. That's the difference.
0: Huge.
1: So we have 40 times more lutein, and it's a very special lutein. It's called LuteMax 2020. Lots and lots of studies. Yes, it comes from marigold flowers. Mm-hmm. Yes, it's clinically tested. It's a top lutein in terms of research. And the research is plain. The benefits for vision are amazing. So LuteMax 2020 improves contrast sensitivity. It improves glare threshold. So if you're driving at night and you know that glare that they can hit you in the eyes, that bothersome glare,
0: oh, yeah.
1: This protects the eyes. It protects the eyes from blue light. Blue light is a very big problem. Like if you're looking at your computer, like I am right now, it's shining blue light in your eyes. Your cell phone, when you're outside, you get a lot of blue. You've heard of blue blockers.
0: Yes.
1: Those sunglasses, one of the things they do is block blue light. Too much blue light puts the kibosh on your sleep. So you're watching some TV or you're playing on your computer or your worst case scenario, you're bringing your cell phone to bed with you and looking at that, that's going to trash your melatonin and make it hard to sleep.
0: Yep.
1: Well, if you have enough lutein, it's almost like an internal blue blocker. It's protecting you from blue light. So, I mean, and it also boosts something called BDNF. That's brain-derived neurotrophic factor. What does that do?
0: It's memory, right?
1: That's actually the factor that helps your brain neurons grow and make new synapses. And so,
0: Nice. Yeah,
1: I mean, lutein, great for the eyes, great for the brain. Amazing skin benefits. You take lutein and it helps makes your skin look beautiful. So yeah, this formula is just amazing. Imagine you take your multi and you're going to get your multi now. You get your eye formula, you get your vitamin D formula, you get your CoQ10 and you get your omega-3 formula all in one. It's just three pills. They're soft gels. So they slide right down, easy to swallow, and you're getting a month supply from Purity for $9.95. So that is, you know, this is one of those things you hear a lot of advertising these days,
0: right,
1: Steve. You really do. I guess I'm being an advertiser right now, but I'm really a doctor that's just talking to you like I would talk to any of the patients that came in here. I saw probably 20 people this morning. This is the way I talk to them. This is the kind of thing that you want in your corner. This is your foundational nutrient. And you want to take a little something else, you can. 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
0: 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Dr. Neil Levin, let's have some fun here. I want to go to the mailbag. We've got some of the most frequently asked questions I want to do first. We're going to do it in rapid-fire question format, so it's going to be super quick. The FAQs, so to speak. I'll ask the questions, give me a quick answer. Is the super pill easy to take?
1: Oh, it's really easy to take. Just mentioned it. Three pills, they're soft gels, they slide down easy. No one's going to have trouble with these.
0: Does the super pill have enough vitamin D? 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
0: All right, here's a good one. 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
0: All right. I have issues with my knees and my joints. Can the super pill help that?
1: In 7 days, Steve, we went over it a little while ago. American College of Clinical Nutrition. In just 7 days, the folks with knee joint discomfort were 28% more comfortable. In 30 days, they were 38% more comfortable. So yeah, knees, I found in my practice, this is the kind of formula that just pretty much is very joint friendly.
0: All right. Considering what we know about Purity Super Pill here, do you have any testimonials that you can share?
1: Oh, yeah. I did pull four, just the first few I saw here. This guy's got a fun name, Bebop from Lehigh Valley, Pennsylvania. He's in the age 55 to 64 bracket, rates at 5 stars. He says, best multi. I'm so happy switching to the Purity Super Pill.
0: Wow.
1: Good mix of vitamins, krill and fish oil and CoQ10. Easy to take. I feel better after just a couple of weeks.
0: Give me another one.
1: One. nicknamed April from Mesa, Arizona. She says, amazing. I'm 65 years old. I feel like I'm in my 30s. People say I look like I'm in my 40s. The Super Bowl makes me feel amazing. I love all the Purity products.
0: All right, one more
1: here. Sean T. He says, so much in one pill. Excellent quality. It's easier to take just one pill instead of several. Definitely a plus. I don't have time to count out pills every day, every week. Take one of these and you're good to go. I could tell an immediate difference while on this product. More energy, less health issues. 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This is vitamin taking made easy. 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Amazing value, easy to take, very, very high end. So, yeah, this is one of those. Once people start on this, they want to continue. This is a great nutrient. And again, for $9.95, absolutely give this a try.
0: Dr. Neil Lemon, we've run out of time. I better go and give out that number.
1: Time always flies by, Steve. Thanks for having me.
0: All right, I've got some great news. 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
6: From ABC News, I'm Chuck Sievertson. Rescue crews are finding survivors in areas buried by floods along the border between Nepal and China. Some are Americans. Chinese and Nepali officials report over 600 dead, thousands missing. ABC's Britt Clennett in Kathmandu.
7: We traveled to Bidur, one of the hardest hit villages. Search and rescue teams using bulldozers to scoop through the rubble in the hope of finding survivors. The mud and now rain making the rescue efforts even harder. Soldiers carrying 350 people trapped inside this mud-filled hydroelectric dam tunnel to safety. As contact is made with the worst-hit areas, the number reported missing is skyrocketing. That includes at least 90 American citizens.
6: A disaster caused by the collapse of a glacier holding back a lake. Total deaths in a Russian attack near the Ukrainian capital Kyiv are at least 37, say local officials. Jury deliberations in the Lindsay Clancy trial in Plymouth, Mass. Suspended for the weekend. Accused of killing her three children, the defense blames postpartum psychosis. In Plymouth, ABC's Deborah Roberts.
8: Passionate voices have surfaced outside this courthouse, some reminding us to remember the young victims, others calling attention to postpartum mental illness. As one advocate told me today, a painful, dark subject has been brought into the light.
6: 6 months after President Trump said the Iran war would wrap up in a few weeks, gasoline.
9: The average price of a gallon now $4.06, up $1.12 since the U.S. attacked Iran. All contributing to stubborn inflation, which the new chairman of the Federal Reserve flagged as a chief concern.
10: So the Fed's predominant focus right now should be on prices.
9: Kevin Warsh saying if inflation doesn't ease up soon, the central bank would have, quote, work to do, hinting at a possible interest rate hike to come.
6: ABC News Chief White House Correspondent Mary Bruce, you're listening to ABC News.
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6: Fraud charges against a man who allegedly pretended to be a former NFL player and another man accused of pretending to be his banker. ABC's Jacqueline Lee.
13: 35-year-old Dejon Love and 18-year-old Taylor Chan charged with conspiracy to commit wire fraud after allegedly defrauding more than 24 women out of $1.3 million. Now, court documents say in February of 2022, Love would meet women through dating apps, and the two, they would gain the trust of these women, according to officials, and then allegedly take their money to so-called invest it.
6: risks as the use of marijuana is rising. ABC News medical correspondent Dr. Darian Sutton.
14: Legal use and acceptable use or acceptance and common use doesn't mean risk-free. And so marijuana does come with risks. There are short-term risks that are associated with, for example, changes in judgment, mood, coordination. That can lead to your increased risk of traumatic accidents. There's also long-term risk. We know that cannabis increases our heart rate and our blood pressure. That can increase our risk of cardiovascular disease, increasing our risk of heart attacks and strokes. There's also a mental health factor here, increasing risk of anxiety, paranoia, panic. And then there's a dependence and addiction risk.
6: A former White House teleprompter operator accused of using inside knowledge to make bets on the prediction market, Cauchy, has been ordered to turn over more than $100,000 in profits and pay a $65,000 fine, all as part of a settlement with federal officials. Bets were allegedly made on what President Trump would say. Chuck Sievertson, ABC News.
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18: 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Pete Benson here, your host on Retirement Ready Radio Show today. Folks, I met a gentleman named Mark who came into my office with a 3-inch binder he proudly called his retirement plan. It was full of statements, charts, and colorful pie graphs. When I asked him a simple question, can you tell me how much you can safely spend each month for the rest of your life? He stared at the binder and said, I have no idea. You see, what Mark had wasn't a plan. It was just a collection of accounts. Once we custom designed an actual plan built around his goals, his timeline, his tolerance for risk, he finally knew what his retirement would look like in real life, not just on paper, not just in a binder. In our upcoming segment right now, we're going to talk about how to turn a pile of investments into a true customized retirement roadmap. So, chapter number one and point number one on today's show, you need to custom design your financial plan. And when I say you need to custom design your financial plan, I believe that you need a retirement planner, a financial coach, someone who specializes in building people's retirement to do that. I don't think this is something that most people can trust just to themselves. If I was told that I was sick and had something that needed surgery, I wouldn't mail off to Amazon for some kind of a scalpel that I paid $6.99 for that they said was really, really sharp and try to perform my own surgery. I'd be going around all over the Middle Tennessee area to every great hospital saying, who is the best surgeon who really knows how to do this, that has been trusted many, many years to do that kind of surgery, and I would want them to perform that surgery. I do not believe that designing a financial plan for what could be 5 to 25 years of retirement years is something that you should try to tackle yourself unless you have a lot of experience, having already helped hundreds and hundreds, even thousands of families before you test it on yourself. You see, sadly, you work roughly 80,000 hours over 40 years to get to retirement. And if you're like most people in America, you really do not have a financial roadmap or blueprint or plan of how to survive financially through all of those retirement years. And hope is not a plan. A friend recently told me how he took his family to Disney World. As they entered, families were handing out a map of the park. When he got to the entrance, the maps were gone. As their family wrapped up their long day at the park, they heard families raving about how they went from ride to ride easily and had such a fabulous day, easily getting around, and went on like 20 plus rides. Their family, having no map, however, only got on about 4 rides all day long and spent most of the day lost and frustrated. Why? Because they didn't have a blueprint. They didn't have a map. You and I need a custom designed financial roadmap, a money map for retirement. In the Bible, in Luke 14:28, whether you're a Bible reading person or not, I know that you'll agree with this verse. It says, "But don't begin until you have counted the cost. For who would begin a construction of a building without first calculating the cost to see if there is enough money to finish it?" That just makes common sense, doesn't it? That makes a whole lot of sense. That you sit down first and calculate the cost to see if you have enough money to finish it. Well, before you retire, you want to sit down with somebody that can help you calculate the cost of what it's really going to take for you to have the kind of retirement that you want, and make sure that you have enough money to finish it, to make sure that you have a plan. So again, I come back to the Ready Retirement Toolkit, this new book that I have in my hands right now, Strategic Steps to a Successful Retirement. 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It's just about 100 pages, big print, wide-spaced, easy to read. 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I'm Pete Benson. 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So what are the key talking points about designing your financial plan that you need to understand? Well, we go over this in the book. We talk about a retirement timeline. When do you want to retire? How much income do you want after taxes to fund that retirement? Do you have enough yet? Is that realistic? Could you do a lot more than you think you could? Then we need to help you design a budget. You look at your fixed expenses and then your variable expenses. Many people think that retirement income, you're going to need so much less than you did in your working years. And that's untrue for over 90% of the families that we ever deal with. And then you have to look at the inflation number. So retirement timeline, when do you want to retire? How long do you think your retirement will be? And then a budget, fixed versus variable expenses. Unless you've been retired, you've likely never ever put together a retirement budget, which is different than a working year's budget. And then inflation. Thinking about how much inflation may go up in just 10 years. 3% a year, that's 30%, but it's compounded, so it's even more than that. So we call this the silent wealth killer. A lot of people don't prepare for it. They either have money even right now that they're scared to invest because they don't want to lose it. And I get that. But that money's playing dead in many cases when it could at least be keeping up with inflation, 3, 4, 5, 6%, and do it fairly conservatively. So know your numbers and also understand your risk tolerance. There are different strategies out there that are winnable strategies for conservative versus aggressive investors. And then you need to put your portfolio and plan through what we call the sleep test, The sleep test. If you're losing sleep over your portfolio, it's time to adjust and readjust it. That's just all there is to it. And then you need to map out your assets, 401k, IRA, real estate, other income sources. And then plan for the unexpected. Like, what about healthcare costs, long-term care? What about estate documents? What happens when I get sick? What happens when the first person dies? And then the importance of having a professional guidance. Why having a fiduciary advisor is a game changer and a must-have. And so these are the kind of things that this book covers and that we're covering in today's show as we talk about all these things, about how to be ready for retirement. 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That's where income planning comes in. 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
18: All right, welcome back. Pete Benson here. Hope your day is going fabulously well. And hope this information is being very helpful to you, whether you're sitting at home listening to the radio, or whether you're on your computer listening there, or in the car, wherever you may be. You see, let me tell you a little quick story. One of my clients, Susan, not her real name, was terrified to retire, even though she had more than enough saved. Every time the market dipped, she'd call in a panic, worried she'd run out of money. The problem wasn't her balance. It was that she didn't have a clear income plan for retirement. We restructured her portfolio so that instead of staring at an account value, she could actually see reliable monthly income, like a personal paycheck, in retirement. The market still moves, but her stress level doesn't. She knows the bills are paid, and the fun can be funded. In this segment, we're going to dig into why your focus in retirement must shift from how big is my nest egg to how dependable is my income. I'm going to say that again because many of you still haven't gotten that point driven home clearly enough. Because as you get to retirement, it's not how big is my nest egg. What is that magic number of the total balance? It's how dependable is my income. If you're looking for a number, it's the number of income that you can take factored in for inflation over the next 20 to 30 years. Again, welcome back. My name is Pete Benson, and we've got some very, very important things to cover because we talked about how important it is to have a plan, or a financial and retirement plan, like a map, a roadmap. But the second step in having this successful retirement is that in retirement, you need to learn that it's all about income. And you need to generate income in retirement that's going to last. The key talking points there are this. You need to shift some of your money from growth to income. Whereas when you were saving money in the 401k, the IRA, your 403b, whatever it is, it basically should all be for growth during the heart of your working years. You don't need it for income. You have a paycheck. But retirement is permanent unemployment. That paycheck went away, and for most of us, there's not a pension to replace it, and so we have to be the pension. We need to replace it. The retirement mindset changes. It's not about chasing returns anymore, but preserving wealth and having consistent income. Preserving wealth, still growing it, but preserving it and having income from it. So what can be the sources of income for a typical retiree? Doesn't mean that you're going to have all these, but you might. Social Security optimization is a huge part of that. Do you know how to optimize Social Security for you and your family? And then, are there any pensions and annuities that are out there that could be sources of income? Do you have any rental property that could be utilized for income? Do you have any interest from a business that you own that maybe they're going to be paying you out over the next 5 to even 25 years, so much a year from that? What about income from dividends that you may have on your mutual funds or ETFs or stocks or some other thing that you've bought? You have dividends. Dividends are income. That can go up and down, but it is income. And then interest. That's income as well. If you don't let it roll back into the product, into the investment, then it's there to take for income. And then some people have fixed annuities or fixed indexed annuities or some kind of annuity source. How about a bank note? There are bank notes out there. There are bonds. You can take the interest off those. There are many different things that you may have a little bit of all of those. But what are your sources of income? How dependable are they? And how do you build that, each of those sources of income, into a reliable, sustainable, dependable income plan? Let me pause for a moment and tell you about the Ready Retirement Toolkit, this new book that I have in my hands. Hear that? Strategic Steps to a Successful Retirement. Just making sure you're awake. We're going to mail this out to you along with a booklet called Retirement Planning Checklist this week. We'll be mailing dozens of these out, I believe. 615-488-9303. Take 2 to 3 minutes right now. Give them your address, your information, and we'll get that mailed out to you this week. I'm Pete Benson. You are listening to Retirement Ready Radio. And right now we're talking about the second chapter of our book, which is In Retirement, It's All About Income. We talked about shifting from growth to income during those retirement years. We looked at the sources of income. And then you can look at different withdrawal strategies. One very popular strategy has been the 4% rule, which has worked for many, many people. For other people, they feel like it's more outdated. In fact, I saw an article not long ago where they changed it to, you know, you can't safely take 4% out any longer. It's more like 2.8%. So a lot of people have gotten disillusioned with that. We don't say it never works, but we have our own. It's called the Beacon Income Game Plan. And we would love to be able to show you our income plan that literally takes you back to those days, like when my wife retired from Bell South Mobility. She had a 401k and a pension. So one was for growth, one was for income. That was the perfect combination. So at Beacon, what we've done is we put together a strategy that gives you the perfect combination, because you still need growth on your money. You need a certain amount of money that grows to factor in for inflation and future costs, and then a certain amount that is reliable for income, that steady income every month coming into your bank account. And we show you what that looks like, and people absolutely love it. And then, as part of your income strategy, you also need to incorporate tax planning, strategic withdrawals from taxable versus tax-deferred accounts, maybe looking at the One Big Beautiful Bill and where are the opportunities right now for converting money that is taxable over to non-taxable, so that in the future, when taxes go back up again, and who knows to what degree, you've got some tax-free money. It's not just how big is your income, it's how tax efficient or non-efficient is it. And then we look at things like longevity planning, preparing for 20 to 30 years of retirement. Do you have enough for that? Imagine retiring with $1 million. How do you turn that into $40,000, $50,000, or $60,000 a year for 20 to 30 years of retirement without ever running out of money? These are the kind of things that need to be unpacked and looked at. I want to tell you about the Ready Retirement Toolkit again, this new book, Strategic Steps to a Successful Retirement, the book that I'm talking about in today's show, some of the pieces in there about the importance of having a plan for income, taxes, peace of mind, all those things. We want to mail these out to you and many, many families this coming week. The way you receive that and the retirement planning checklist into this toolkit box that we'll mail out to you is to dial 615-488-9303. Right now, 615-488-9303, and give them your information on where we are to mail that. 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Coming up, we'll wrap up with actionable next steps and your personal checklist to get retirement ready. A lot of people know what to do. They don't really know how to get started. 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
18: 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Pete Benson here. I'm your host on Retirement Ready Radio. Hope everything's going well for you. Hope this information is great as we talk about the importance of taking strategic steps for a successful retirement. And so, our goal in this segment is to summarize, motivate, and invite engagement. We want to invite you to take action. You see, I love it when people tell me how long they've been listening to my radio shows over the many years. We've been on the radio show here in the Nashville market for about 12 years now. So see people all over town all the time, and they're complimenting me, complimenting us on the radio show and how helpful it's been. We love to hear all that. Folks, here's the thing.

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2: 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What is a sustainable amount over the next 20 to 30 years that you can safely take in income that can cover everything, but you never run out of money? 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Another step that you need to take as part of that plan is to have a bulletproof, build a bulletproof, dependable income strategy. Not just a hope, a strategy. What is your income strategy? In fact, I would tell you right now, if you're working with an advisor here local or anywhere in the country, and they have not shown you what their income strategy is and shown how you, on this much money, can actually, and from these income sources, actually take that factored in for inflation and it lasts you for 20 to 30 years, you need to find an advisor that will do that for you. Because it's so vital to have a dependable income strategy. And then you need a plan for taxes and inflation. You know, that's like dripping nickels, but instead of it nickels, it's dollars and thousands of dollars. By not having a plan for how to minimize taxes and inflation and the effect of that on your portfolio. And then working with a fiduciary advisor, making sure that you have the right coach to help you along the way. Again, let me tell you about the Ready Retirement Toolkit. 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How do you receive that? Folks, you need to take action. You have to pick up the phone and call 615-488-9303. We don't have the ability to just imagine what your address might be and that you might want this. You have to call and ask for it. It's a simple step. We do all the heavy lifting. You just need to do that one thing. I'm Pete Benson with Retirement Ready Radio. We love sending out these toolkits each week. We print off a lot of material there to be helpful for you, not just to learn things, but to act on things. 615-488-9303. So what are some of the common mistakes to avoid when you're putting together a strategy for a successful retirement? Procrastination, I already mentioned it. I'll mention it again. I mean, it's a killer. So many people. I could take all day telling you stories about all the people that woulda, coulda, shoulda, and wished they had of, and then it was too late. Procrastination, folks, if you know the right thing to do, you need to have a plan. If you don't like us, find somebody that you like and that you trust and you feel confident with and put together a plan. That's what you need to do. You need to act, not just hear. Don't just be hearers of the word, be doers also. Another great Bible quote, principle. And then another mistake to avoid is ignoring the impact of taxes in retirement.

0: I mean, we get more people commenting about their dislike for how much taxes impact their retirement than almost any other subject. And folks, there are steps that we're taking with our client families right now to help them be more tax efficient with their monies. And then not planning for health care and long-term care and estate planning. These are the common mistakes that we see over and over again. And folks, they can be overcome easily just by acting, doing, planning, but not just planning, acting on that plan. And then, you know, there's an empowerment mindset. Retirement is not just an age, it's a financial number and it's a mindset shift. Next week, we're actually going to continue this subject as we cover things like, in more detail, reducing taxes and fees, how to plan for inflation, longevity risk, and the correct way to select your financial advisor or coach. 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I'm Pete Benson. We are Beacon Capital Management right here in the Middle Tennessee area. I'll see you next week. And remember this, peace of mind in retirement requires a plan.
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3: All right, Pete Benson here. I'm your host on Retirement Ready Radio. We are with Beacon Capital Management right here in the Middle Tennessee area. And guess what? We've been on the radio for 10 to 12 years now. I can't remember. It's over 10. It's probably close to 12. Every weekend, giving great information to the good people of Middle Tennessee and beyond. And today's show is just kind of a continuation from last week's show. Last week's show was all about kickstarting your financial plan for 2026. And I talked about four ways that you could do that. But we got such a great response that I decided to do three more and add those on, because last week's four list of the four was not exhaustive. There are more. And there's even more than the three I'm going to share with you today. But I think between last week's show and this, we'll have covered many of the most important things. Three more ways to kickstart your financial plan for 2026. So let's jump right into these three ways. Number one, reassess and readjust your risk score as needed. Risk, there's that four-letter word. Everyone talks about it, thinks about it, wonders about it. What kind of risk do I have in my portfolio? Well, when's the last time somebody put it under the financial microscope or x-ray machine to determine how much risk you really have? Most people just throw out, well, I think I'm conservative. I think I'm moderate. I'm highly aggressive. But do you really know? How long has it been since you really had somebody analyze that to find out what your risk score is? 2025 is behind us. 2026 is more than halfway through. Things change all the time. Appropriate risk in your investments last year or the year before in 2024 may or may not be right for you right now, midway through 2026. For one thing, you're a year or two or three older. 2023, 24, and 25, they were good years in the market. But what happens is, in all likelihood, they have skewed your risk score, and maybe you were comfortable being 80% risk and 20% conservative. But now, and that's worked out for you really, really well. So Pete, I don't want to make any changes to it. But life changes, your situation changes. You're a few years closer to retirement now. And investors that I'm talking to are nervous. They're nervous about what's really going to happen about this war. Can these two countries and others come to agreement? And can we have peace again? There's a lot of nervousness about that. Could it escalate and get into something significantly even bigger than it is right now? It's like the war's over and then we're back on. It's over, we're back on. It's over, we're back on. I mean, it changes by the minute, not by the week or the month or the year. And then there's inflation. Shoot, remember the pandemic and how the cost of things went up? It seems like that was just an excuse now to continue to have things be high. Oh, well, now it's the war, and you know, what's it going to be next week and the week after? So inflation is a big concern in making people nervous. Are we ever going to have under control inflation again? And what about the uncertainty of AI and what that's going to do? And is that really just controlling the market? And what happens if all of a sudden, you know, things don't go well in AI? Might the market take a huge dip? And what does that do for my jobs and everything? And so folks, you know, as we're talking to you and talking to families and investors here in the Middle Tennessee area, many people are nervous with good reason. And so readjusting your risk score and having that analyzed once more, maybe at least twice a year, having that analyzed is a good idea. Is it time to just protect what you've got, or protect at least some of it and grow the rest? Or do we go all out and it's all about growth? These are questions that you have to answer, and we'd be thrilled and honored to be able to come alongside you and help you with that. And that's why anytime you can call 615-488-9303 and say, you know what, I've heard all this stuff. I don't need to hear new stuff. What I need to do is act. I need to sit down with one of the advisors at Beacon Capital Management. I've been listening to their show for years. It's about time that I actually did something about it and not just keep taking in more information and not acting on anything. So to set up a in-person or over the phone conversation with one of the advisors at Beacon, the number to call is 615-488-9303. 615-488-9303. You are listening to Retirement Ready Radio, presented by Beacon Capital Management, and I'm your host, Pete Benson. Today's topic is all about ways that you can continue to kickstart your retirement in 2026. So what were we just talking about? Reassessing and readjusting your risk score as needed. Some of you may be too conservative, and you actually need to step it up a little bit and have some aggressive growth. Some of you need to tamp back aggressive growth to just moderate growth. Some of you need to go from having most of your money in growth to more moderate. And some of you need to take a bigger portion of your money to be more conservative. How do you know what you should pick? And do you actually know what you're truly invested in? Most people don't. We'd love to be able to do a financial x-ray on your investments. So maybe for the first time ever, you know exactly what the fees are inside them, what the return actually is after all the expenses, and whether it's appropriate for the stage of life you're in. Things change over the last few years since the pandemic, and maybe some of you that were a long ways from retirement now feel like it's right around the corner. Well, your risk should probably change as you get closer to retirement. We believe that's true. I'm 67 years old, still working some, but semi-retired, and I absolutely 100% have a portion of my money that's more protected and conservative, and I'm good with that. I know it's not going to make as much in a good year, but it also is going to be my favorite money when the market takes a dip and takes a dive, and I don't have as many years for it to come back anymore like I used to. So things have changed for me too. I live in this area just like you do and have the same concerns as you do. So reassessing and readjusting my risk score based on proximity to when I might need to use some of these investments for income is very, very important. 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
4: ABC News. I'm Chuck Sievertson. Crews searching for flood survivors at the border between Nepal and China. Chinese and Nepali officials report over 600 dead, thousands missing, among them many Americans. Officials say survivors are being found. One survivor from the U.S.
5: It just came like a roar. It sucked a bunch of buses, SUVs, people, the base camp, everything.
6: Anjana Raja and her husband are from Northern California. They were on one of the buses at the border checkpoint when the rushing water, ice, mud, and debris wiped out entire villages. Raja says there was no time to think. She grabbed her husband and ran.
4: ABC's Michelle Franzen. Total deaths in a Russian attack near the Ukrainian capital Kyiv are at least 37, say local officials. 6 months after President Trump said the Iran war would wrap up in a few weeks, says ABC's Andrew Dimbert.
7: The national average for a gallon of gas now at about $4.06, roughly 86 cents higher than a year ago. In states like California and Washington, well above $5 a gallon. And as the war with Iran drags on, crude oil, the raw material which ultimately becomes the gas Americans buy at the pump, is trading for $83 a barrel, 17% higher since the start of the war. And groceries are up 2.7%. That's more expensive than this time last year.
4: Manhole mysteries in New York City and Long Island. People spotted slipping into a sewer, says ABC News chief investigative correspondent Aaron Katursky.
8: Police said they searched below ground in Wantagh and found no one and apparently nothing disturbed or damaged.
9: It's kind of crazy, to be honest with you, but
10: I heard about it going on in the city.
11: Wow.
8: In New York City, at least three people were spotted just last week climbing out of a manhole near Penn Station wearing overalls and headlamps. The NYPD suspects these underground scavengers are looking for valuables, but entering manholes is both illegal and dangerous.
4: You're listening to ABC News.
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12: Turning up the heat this week. I'm WSB4 First Alert Meteorologist Darius Mack. Temperatures in the 80s already, and we're going to approach the 90s by this afternoon. Mix of sun and clouds, but a few isolated showers and storms can't be entirely ruled out today. Otherwise, many areas are going to be staying on the drier side. We're looking at a soaring trend as temperatures will climb well into the 90s, especially as we head into early next week.
13: 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Your mechanic is in the house. 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
14: Good morning. This is the Fixing Cars Show with Joe and Berg. Berg, how you doing, buddy?
15: Good morning, Joe. Doing well. How are you?
14: Doing so well. Leviticus is making sure we all sound glorious this morning. We appreciate him. Thank you for that. And, man, I'm just going to kick it off with a little tribute to Dolly Parton. We all miss her. She was awesome. And I still want the recipe for that cinnamon bread that they sell.
15: Yes.
14: Oh my gosh. So good. But another sad death. It happened a little while ago that's more related to this show. Hiroshi Okuda, he was the CEO of Toyota from 1995 to 2006. He passed away at, I believe, 94 years old. And he was who brought in the Prius, sought that up, that Camry that just would never die. The car that everybody jokes around about, that's the one recall because it just won't go away. That, yeah, that's the guy that led all that. He's a legend. Absolute legend. Super, super cool. I got the chance to actually go through some Toyota factories when I went to Japan and see how they did some stuff. And, man, just next level, the way that they could run a business and stay efficient and keep things running up to speed and fast. So prayers for the families. And yeah, and also, like the news said, if you haven't seen that video in Nepal, it's man, it's something of a movie. And I know this is about cars, but my gosh, that was terrifying. To if you've seen it, the embassy where the water comes out of nowhere, and also the towns downstream. And it looks like they're saying it was a glacier break further up. I believe they were saying it was close to 100 kilometers away and at 5,200 meters, so over 15,000 feet up. And it breaks way, way up there. I'm assuming thaws and melts on the way down, plus crash into some rivers and lakes. And I don't know all the details. I'm not an expert on these kind of things. But either way, it was terrifying to see the video. And so, yeah, keeping everybody over there, thoughts and prayers. That's pretty, pretty nuts how that happened.
15: Yeah, it's a terrifying situation. I mean, as fast as that, just the water rose is just crazy.
14: Yeah, I hate seeing that sort of thing, because it doesn't matter who you are, where you are. That's just a scary moment, and taking a lot of life away really, really fast. But we're going to move on from that. Give us a call, 615-737-9986. 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Better yet, keep it. Captain Toyota loves hearing about high-mileage Toyotas, as do I. I like hearing about any high-mileage car, somebody who's in it to win it, keeps it going, does their thing, and keeps that jam on with their car. It's pretty cool. 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And, yeah, we can have a good time while we're doing it, too. Our Straight of the Humoos update.
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15: The highest record August is what it's looking like.
14: Mm-hmm.
15: Yep.
14: Yeah. And, yeah. So, I saw in China that they posted up their Chinese electric car division sales are up over 80%. So we don't get Chinese electric cars. We get a lot of Chinese parts, but we don't get entire cars or communication portions of the car, which is an interesting concept. I understand why we're doing it, but it's interesting that they develop a lot of our parts and whatnot and pieces, and then we put it together over here. So while that's going on, they seem to be crushing it in other markets where they're selling that, because gas is high everywhere. And so their car sales are taking off. I will say that, man, my Tesla costs me between $15 and $19 a month to run. It's pretty negligible. It's honestly, it's just like, oh, yeah, it was a little hotter out. I guess it's from the air conditioning. Yeah. I can't really tell.
15: Spend an extra $5.
14: Yeah, that's pretty much it. And I mean, and in Tennessee, when the people say, oh, yeah, well, wait till the winter. Well, just so you guys don't know, for everybody that doesn't know, you haven't owned one. Man, these things, you just preset it. So we set it for when my daughter goes to school and the car is ready to go. And we just tell it, we're going to be at this location at this time, and it sets everything up for you. It evaluates all the traffic. It evaluates the temperature inside the car, outside, preconditions the battery, already has the car cold, all while it's plugged in. And it does it for, like, barely anything. So, yeah, I'm not going to sit here and plug away on these things, and people be like, oh, it's a Tesla fanboy. But, man, I'll tell you what, it's a pretty handy car right now. I drive right by a lot of gas stations, a whole lot of them.
15: How soon do you think, Joe, they're going to have like Jarvis in those things? Like, hey, please take me here, you know? And
14: oh, it's already like on that. It's like it saves your stuff. It remembers your stuff. So I can literally get in there, hit a button on my steering wheel and just say, take me home. And if I'm buckled up, it does the rest. It's pretty amazing. It'll help your child with your homework. So it'll drive you home. You can ask it math questions, and it'll walk you through like and ask, you know, hey, do you want me to solve the problem or do you want me to help you through it? And you can just say, yeah, help me through it. So it'll help explain and interact with you. It's pretty amazing. And then when you go to pick your kid up and they're not done because they're inside talking too much, you just watch Netflix or Apple TV or whatever you want. So it's hard to be mad at it. I can tell you that, because it does a lot right. A whole lot right.
15: And speaking of the electric cars, like Polestar is one of those Chinese manufacturers that, you know, is in the U.S., but it seems like they are getting pushed out still.
14: They were doing their electronics, and I don't want to say their telematics is what it was.
15: Mm-hmm.
14: And

0: they still ran it through like Chinese servers. And that was the problem, was any kind of data connection. I believe as long as it's hardware, and I don't mean hardware with electronics, but hardware in terms of like nuts and bolts, you were fine if you did that and it was Chinese based. You were not fine if it was Chinese based and it also communicated with their system. That's where it became a problem. And I believe Polestar said something to the tune of, no, we're not going to move everything to somewhere else. Although I thought they looked at Singapore and Taiwan as a potential, because then they could still sell in the US. But, you know, I'm not in on those board meetings and I don't get to really see how that goes. So that's a question for them to figure out. That's way over my head on that one. But give us a call, everybody, 615-737-9986, and we'll try to sort some stuff out. And I also saw that Stellantis purchased some of Carvana. So that, it was a, for people that are in the know on that, that's kind of like a, wait, what? Why? What are we doing here? So Stellantis, for everybody out there, is Ram, Jeep, Alfa Romeo, Fiat, Ferrari, Maserati. I'm probably missing a couple. All the Chrysler, you know, stuff. Everybody that was out there back in the day that understands what's all in the Chrysler envelope will know what it is. But that's Stellantis. They've had some major financial issues over probably, what, several years now. And they've been doing a bunch of things. And so now to pick this up, it's a little strange, and we'll come back and let's revisit this in just a minute, but we're going to jump over to Larry on line one. Larry, how you doing, Larry?
1: How are you?
0: Hi, I'm doing well.
1: I'm above the daisies, man. After 14 surgeries since I've moved here in 2020, I'm just glad to be above the daisies.
0: Oh, Hey man, all of us. How can we help?
1: I was one of Aaron's original seven. Or 17.
2: Awesome.
0: Love it.
1: And the day I heard, man, I was in tears for 3 days. I'll just be honest with you, I was.
0: You and me both, man.
1: It hit me as hard as, losing a family member. But I'm having some really strange electrical issues with my 2013 Avalanche. And it's a Black Diamond edition, so it's got all the bells and whistles. And then also, as a side note, you guys have worked on all of my Avalanches over the years, and you've worked on this one before I moved out here. But, you know, now you guys are like a 2.5-hour drive away each way, so I can't make it that far. So I'm wondering, it started out to where my blinkers on the left side would just start blinking fast. And I've checked all my blinkers. All my lights are working and all the blinkers are working. Then it transferred to where both sides were doing that. Then my auto start on my key fob stopped working. And I think I'm on the fourth battery since I moved down here.
2: Oh, wow. Mm.
1: And
2: how long has all this problems been happening so far, Larry?
1: Well, right now, a little over a year and a half, but I've also spent most of that time in the hospital, so I've not been able to really, and I'm disabled, so I'm not, you know, it's not like I can just go out there and start digging around or, you know.
0: Yeah. Well, hey, Larry, we're about to come up on a break. Can you hang on through the break, or do you want us just to hang up and listen on the other side?
1: No, I'd love to hang on, man, because
0: great. Awesome. Awesome. We're going to take a real quick break and we'll get back right back with you. This is the Fixin' Car Show on 99.7 WTN.
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0: Welcome back, everybody. This is the Pick Six Call Show. Sorry about that. So we're going to jump back over to Larry. And Larry, I'm going to summarize real quick. We've got a 2013 Chevy Avalanche that the battery has gone dead on several times. The clicker is no longer working for the locks. And the blinkers will blink fast and started on one side and then went to the other side. Am I summarizing that?
1: It still works on the locks. Locking and unlocking. It still does that. But
0: it just doesn't remote start.
1: Yeah, it doesn't remote start. And then three of the four batteries were AutoZone batteries, their highest dollar battery. And they wouldn't even last a year. Now, they replaced them all, but I still had to pay to get them changed out.
0: Yeah.
1: And at the time, I had a mobile mechanic who was very good and very trustworthy, very reasonable. And then he recommended going to an O'Reilly's battery, and it has lasted almost 2.5 years now. But my voltage meter on the truck used to always be above 14, and now it will at times drop down to like 9 or 10 volts. So I don't know if I've got a constant drain or what, and I know you can't diagnose this over the phone. Is there a shop here in Clarksville that you guys can recommend that has a good reputation for electrical work, you know, on automotive stuff?
0: Man, Larry, you are outside of my realm there. I don't believe I've been to Clarksville in probably 12 years. I don't really have anybody I can recommend.
1: I
0: bet. That's what I hear. I do think Berg, he is a certified GM guy. I think Berg's got some good input for you, though.
2: Easy on the certified. There was an air quote in that. for sure. Certified and hard knocks on the Chevrolet Avalanches. No pun intended there, Joe. Larry, I think you've got two issues, and it may all be solved with one component, but I believe there is a body control module on that truck that everything that you just talked about runs through, and it controls all of that. So I believe that body control module is probably bad and needs to be replaced. There's probably some what they call B codes in there, B as in boy. And you can probably a factory scanner can definitely do this. There's some higher end scanners that I could probably pick that up as well. But they are also known for draining a battery intermittently, so not all the time. The other thing that I've found on those trucks to drain the battery every once in a while is, believe it or not, the radio. There's a module in the back of that radio that if we usually have a infrared camera that we look at everything, and it'll be glowing red hot in the back of that module. So we'll look at that first thing in the morning and go, oh, here's your problem. So between the radio and the body control module, I believe those are your issues, but I would start with the body control module, have somebody take a look at that. That will need to be reprogrammed. So they'll need to have the, you know, available factory software for that.
1: So that would almost have to be a dealer fix, right?
2: Not necessarily. I mean, it can obviously, but, a lot of the independent shops these days will do that, or they'll call a you know, mobile programmer to come out and program it if they don't have the equipment to do it. I know Eurofix Amerifix definitely has the equipment for all of that. And they're speaking for you, Joe, here, but.
0: Oh, you're good. We can do it. We 100% can.
1: And I think your closest Amerifix is in Ridgetop, right?
0: No, it would probably be my Mount Juliet store. That would be it, which is a good haul from where you're at. I think that's a solid hour and a half. I'm sorry. I think White House isn't that bad from there.
1: Yeah,
0: White House would get it. I I'm sorry, I blanked on that because the White House right off 65 and Clarksville's up 24. But that's still not that bad. Yeah, they've got everything there to do that. Again, I'm not, and we're on here to help people. And if you've got a shop that's good around you, man, visit them.
2: Yep.
0: Go out there, help your local shop out, and just ask them straight up, hey, are you capable of programming a GM? It's probably the most common, I would say the most common thing that shops are going to be capable to program is what you're driving. Mm-hmm. That is, that truck's everywhere.
1: I love my Avalanche. I mean, I absolutely love this Avalanche. Like I said, it's 2013. It's got 89,000 miles. It's going to outlast me.
0: Yeah, they're great trucks, man.
2: Great trucks.
1: Yeah. I mean, it rides like a Rolls Royce. It just does. And it's four wheel drive. But, so it's called a body control
0: module. And, yeah. BCM. Yeah.
1: BCM. And yeah, how expensive are those things?
2: I have no idea. I used to know 10 years ago, but I would hate to even give you a guess.
0: Yeah.
1: I could probably look it up.
0: Yeah, yep. Just jump online, see what it is. And most of these shops that specialize in, you know, standard domestic vehicles, they can do that. They can get on there. Larry, thank you for calling in. Appreciate it. Glad we could help. Let's jump over to line two with John. John, how you doing?
3: Doing all right. How are you?
0: Doing well. How can we help?
3: Well, I've got a 2018 Nissan Murano. I love my car, and the gas mileage is great. The problem I have is I'm getting a constant check engine light. I've taken it in twice to a good friend and mechanic in the area, and it seems as though it's the curtain in front of the radiator that closes off in cold weather to help the engine warm up faster, I understand. Kind of new to me. I'm rather a little bit older than the car. I don't understand how you can get that fixed without having to pay for all the money to replace the part.
0: Probably can't. So that's called a radiator blind. And effectively what it's going to do is help keep the vehicle hotter. And if you've heard us talk a little bit, we talk about the EPA overlords and the way they get the efficiency out of your engine. And I'm air quoting with efficiencies here, is to make it run hotter. And the hotter it runs, the better. And when your radiator is a little too efficient and can pull a lot of heat out of the motor and keep it running cool so it lasts a long time, well, they don't need that. They don't want that. So they put these things on here, the motor controlled, and they'll close up. So what typically happens is this motor gets soaked in water because you're driving in the rain and you get water ingress inside of it. And one of two things happen. It either gets inside the motor and the motor stops functioning, locks up, something like that. Or two, it makes its way into the actual control and it is on what's called a CAN bus. And it'll either be on the LIN bus or CAN bus, and it will cause all of that to completely stop functioning because basically it can't talk with the rest of the car. And that's a oversimplification of it, but that's pretty common. It's not out of the ordinary as much as it stinks because your car doesn't honestly drive any different. It's sort of like buying tires, you know, it's a necessary evil that you have to do, but it is fairly normal. I would say, I mean, normal-ish to have that happen, and it's not something you can usually just easy peasy get away with. Sometimes, I'm not sure on Nissan, I am a little more familiar with the Mercedes and BMW and Volvo, but sometimes they would come out with an actual kit to fix a portion of it versus having to buy the whole assembly. I don't know that Nissan did that. Berg, I don't know if you had any insight to whether they did or not.
2: No, and I was trying to think if those had a active update for the PCM too, but a lot of times, like Joe said, they just stop working, the motor seizes up. So I don't know if they came out with a kit. Last I checked, you had to buy the whole assembly. And it's the first I've heard of a radiator blind. That's pretty good. I like that.
0: Really? That's just like all that. It's totally called that in the Euro world. That's the only thing. I've never heard it called any. Somebody else told me one point it was a, what did they call it? A radiator damper. Shutter.
2: Yeah, a radiator damper. That's what I've heard. That's
0: yeah, and so when I was like, a damper? What are you talking? Oh, you mean a blind? And they were like, huh?
2: That's why. That was, yeah. That's Captain Toyota here for you. Sorry.
0: Captain Toyota. Yeah. So I hate saying that, but outside of that, the only thing I'll add to this is, and this would really be more for the technician that's messing with it, is if you do end up messing with this thing and getting in there, don't just assume that the radiator blind is the problem, because oftentimes they'll have it on like a Linn bus or a U bus or something like that. And this will probably address more the people that are really getting into this. Oftentimes something else will be on that bus. They'll put like a battery charger status. They'll put like an oil level sender and then like a radiator blind on it. One of those modules will actually go down, and then you'll get codes for the other in the powertrain. And you won't actually have that problem. You'll have something else doing it. So I would really suggest that you take it to somebody who's got a pretty good workshop who can test a CAN bus system to make sure and verify, because you don't want to put one of these in, because they're never cheap. You don't want to put one in and then find out that, hey, that's not the actual issue. It's something else, and you're getting the same code because something else tripped and just killed the bus line to it, and it's actually fine. So that is something we see a lot. It's probably a lot more prominent in the European world because they like to do kind of crazy things like that. But
2: how many times have you seen where like an aftermarket radio shop or something taps into that communication line and then creates all kinds of false codes for other modules?
0: Man, it's honestly not that common anymore, because they all run on 5 volts. And so it's not what most of the stuff they want to put in the car. They're wanting to put something in where they can tap 12 volts. However, I did once have a Mercedes SL500, which is a hard top convertible. And they wanted this. It was really pretty funny because they came with this cool trick that you could just code it. And what I mean by coding is basically you plug a computer in and click a couple buttons and change some ones and zeros. And you could hold the unlock button down on your remote control and the hard top would fold down while you're out of the car and its car's turned off. It was pretty sweet. Well, this guy did not get that done. He bought an aftermarket kit and they brought this kit in and he's like, check out this thing. And it starts, it does all these things, but I have an airbag light on. They tied in to an airbag crash sensor. And right. I was like, bro, you are about to blow the airbags off in your car. It was so we had to pull it out, undo the wiring, and go through and, you know, reset it all up and whatnot. But so yeah, I'd go there. It's probably a radiator blind. It's the most common thing when it actually occurs. So John, if you're still listening, go have that checked out and have a good qualified shop. Take a look at it. 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You can also give Berg and I a call at 615-737-9986. And right after the break, we will take your call and try to get you fixed up. 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

0: Welcome back. This is the Fixing Cars Show. Sorry about that. So, Berg, you're telling me about a GM brake recall.
1: I don't know if it's a recall or investigation, but they got 1.2 million GM vehicles being investigated for a potential brake issue. And the brake pedal is getting like super hard, and it's kind of like the power brake booster back in the day. If there was no vacuum to it, the brake pedal just got super hard. So I think there's some recalls on them, but the amount of vehicles is rising about that. So yeah, if you have the a hard brake pedal, you need to definitely get that thing taken a look at, because your stopping power is massively decreased for sure.
0: Yeah, that's a like get it checked right now type of thing.
1: Yeah.
0: Yep. I don't think people realize how hard brakes are to push mm-hmm. without power assist. Like if a lot of race cars and stuff and whatnot have very little power brakes or none at all, and they'll even split them up to where, you know, it's front and rear or different type of bias where they can adjust it on the fly. And so they are working really, really hard. It's like doing a set of squats to stop the car, but it gives you the ultimate amount of real feel in that. And it's pretty crazy that it's that strong. But I've had it happen, I think, one time on me where a booster line broke, and it was back before they had electric backup.
1: Yep.
0: Man, you talk about the scariest moment when you hit the pedal and it feels like it's just you're pushing on a brick.
1: Yeah.
0: And I was like, oh my gosh, I'm going to crash this car or rip the steering wheel off trying to pull yourself down into the brake pedal, pulling the emergency brake.
1: Engage
0: not a good
1: core.
0: Thing. Yeah, exactly. As hard as you possibly can. So, yeah, if you do have a hard brake pedal,

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1: And I get it. It's, you know, the things are high. Everything's expensive. And, you know, Berg runs, he owns shops and I run shops and things are high. It's expensive, but this is one of those ones that, yeah, get it taken care of. That's you can. I promise you, it sounds like it's expensive, but you can replace a car. You can replace a lot of things out there. You cannot replace a life or a limb or something like that. So brakes are not one to really play with, and that's nothing that I would ever suggest anybody, you know, tempts fate with. If that's going on, go get it checked. But so when I looked further into this Stellantis thing, I just find it very interesting following Stellantis and their business decisions. It's just like, what are y'all doing? So Carvana, which almost went, what was it, about a year and a half ago? They almost went completely bankrupt, or did they file? And they did a restructuring or something like that.
2: Yeah, they ended up doing a restructuring. Yeah, but it was not good.
1: Yeah. So they have now purchased Stellantis dealerships, several of them, standalones, which other Stellantis dealerships are now frustrated because what they can do is effectively, if anybody's not familiar with a Carvana, Carvana is like it's a very, very low personnel type of store. It's almost all online. The way that they sell a car is you'll drive a car in and it has a camera system that uses a singular camera with a motor, and it takes photos and rolls around the vehicle in a big circle inside of this room. And so it captures something like 450 photos. It's ridiculous. And then they will identify all the little dings, dents, and all that. And if you get on their website and look at a car, you'll see all of this. So you could actually do this whole 3D thing, and it's not AI. It's AI driven to do, but it's actual real photos. And that's how they do their cars and then their inventory and all that stuff. About the only thing humans are involved in is getting the car there via transport. And so we happen to be right next door to one in one of our locations, and they've just really, you know, they're very low manned. They don't need a lot of people. So the upside for Carvana with this is they get trade-ins in used cars, which is a giant portion of a car dealership's their business revenue, and they have a very, very low overhead means to move a lot of used cars. So this has kind of created a little bit of a ruckus inside of Stellantis that they're letting Carvana get in and potentially blend the models. I don't think it has anything to do with, because Carvana can't sell and order you like a brand new, you know, say you rolled up and said, hey, man, I want this Ram 2500 that's black with a black interior, and I want, you know, whatever wheels and Laramie edition. It's actually, I think, a Lariat on a Dodge. But anyway, they can't order that. But Stellantis can. So you're basically getting to keep it all in the family. It's an interesting concept. I'm curious if it's going to work, because it's kind of blending the low overhead model with the new and retail.
2: Well, what do you think? And it also taps you into several resources. Like, they now have access to Stellantis financial services. So now they have more options for financing cars too. There's a lot of advantages to this, and that is a very interesting hybrid model between used and new. And now you've got all, at some point, when does the monopoly kind of laws come into effect for this, you know?
1: Yeah, I remember when the Wagoneer came out, I was buying my wife a car, and we were there at the dealer. And so they had the Wagoneer, and then there's the Grand Wagoneer. Everybody wanted the, you know, the Grand Wagoneer. You got to have that one. Well, they weren't there. They didn't have them. And so what they were doing to lock people in was putting them in a Wagoneer and then like, hey, look, just bring the car back. I'll give you 100% of what you paid for this Wagoneer when you come back, and then we'll get you in that Grand Wagoneer. So you would get all these Wagoneers coming back that are, you know, they're 3 to 6 months old with 2,000 to 5,000 miles on them. Mm. And if you're Carvana, man, you could slam that in there. It's

0: still a certified, you know, it's a CPO car, certified pre-owned. You still get the full warranty. You still get everything. But now you have this ultra low overhead model that you get to pedal all these cars with, which, I mean, I can see why people are upset. I think they're more upset that they didn't think of it first.
1: Yeah.
0: But it's interesting, that's for sure. And I'm curious if it's going to help Stellantis or hurt, because I don't think what hurt them was the car sales in the dealership. It was more the product, the issues with various lines, and then the little four-cylinder turbo that they put into so many different vehicles. It's in the Jeep. It's in Alfa. It's in Fiat. It's in, I mean, they just put it in a lot, and it had numerous, I'm not going to go down that road, but there was a lot of problems. So I'm curious to see what it does. It'll be interesting for sure. But folks, give us a call, 615-737-9986. That is 615-737-WWTN. 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And just give our store a call, any one of them, or just pop right in. Just come in, say hello. We'd love to see you. And, you know, take good care of you. Get your car fixed up. Also, we do a car show, and it is awesome. You should come and see it. It is the third Saturday of every month, so that will be September 19th is the next one. It is called the Fast Franklin Car Show. It is on the corner of Cool Springs Boulevard and Mackhatcher in Franklin at 1009 Windcross. Really large parking lot. We have hot donuts. We have all kinds of coffee, iced, cold, and hot coffee as well, and orange juice and water. We got all the things for all the kids. It's very fun, family friendly type of environment. So come and see us September 19th. You can, come out there and see some cool cars. And if you have a cool car, bring the car. We'd love to see it. And it looks like we have a caller on line one with no caller on line one. Okay. He's just messing with me. Gotcha. He's over here yanking my chain and messing me up here. It's all good. But come and see us out there September 19th. It'll be a good time. I love it. I'm going to actually try to get the M4 out, get it all cleaned up.
1: Ooh.
0: And
1: rare treat.
0: Oh yeah. I normally just drive the truck. Man, the truck is a big diesel truck, just does it all. It's like 22 miles a gallon. You can tow a house with it. It seats 6 people, and you can put several thousand pounds in the back. It's like, what is not to love? And it never gets stuck. It's just one of the greatest things ever. Well, all right. We're coming up on a hard break here. Folks, give us a call, 615-737-9986, and we'll take it after the break. This is the Fixin' Car Show on Super Talk 99.7 WTN.
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0: Welcome back, everybody. This is the Fixin' Cars Show with Joe M. Berg. Give us a call, 615-737-9986. This is our final segment, so get those calls in so we can help you out. We're going to jump over to Tony on line one. Tony, how can we help?
9: Good morning, guys. I have a Eurofix question.
0: All right.
9: I've got a 2006 Saab 9.3 Aero convertible.
0: Oh, and man.
9: Yeah, we're going way back in the memory banks now.
10: Way back.
9: Anyway, air conditioning. And I know people think convertible and air conditioning, what are you talking about? Yeah, well, they've never had a convertible if they think that. Does the air conditioner does not seem to blow cold air out of the center vents at some times. Well, actually, most of the times it'll get cold blowing out the door, you know, the vents over by the door, but then the center vents will just keep blowing almost warm air.
0: Can I just jump on this real quick?
9: Yeah.
0: I've got a bunch of people stacking up. So two things. There was a TSB about that in 06, that's when they were full tilt GM, and they shared a lot of blend door motors that GM had. The blend door motors had two problems. One, the motors would strip out and fail, but the reason they typically stripped out and failed was because the interior of the actual box, the inside the dash, would lock or seize up, and then the motor would try to rotate and it would strip it. So that's one problem. But typically what I would see, and this is going to be kind of a weird thing to describe on the radio, but if you turn your AC on and you hear a little bit of a hiss and a tiny bit of a, almost sounds like it's gargling, a tiny bit of that, you're a little bit low on refrigerant. And what they have is what's called a flood style evaporator, and it pours in on the right hand side and it evaporates out on the far left hand side in that car. And the hoses are on opposite ends. And so what you'll end up with is cold spots and warm spots in your evaporator, and you will experience basically exactly what you're describing: warm in the middle, cold on the sides. So if you have any kind of thing like that, an evac and recharge would put you on top of it real quick and in a hurry. As far as AC leaks go, the Schrader valves are incredibly common to leak. I would always start there. Evaporators were also very common, and so was the AC compressor itself. They were just all over the place with that. But
9: all of that sounds real cheap.
0: Oh, it is. And it's easy to find parts for. I probably got some of those in my garage.
9: Yeah,
0: I'm kidding. I actually don't.
9: you guys are going to be seeing it at the Nashville location. I was just checking to see if you know, I thought for once, so, well, I wonder if the AC just doesn't work the same way if the top's down. You know,
0: It mostly just goes to a high-low setting. That's pretty much it. Okay. It turns off the compressor cycling when the top goes down. That's about the only thing that really changes. It doesn't really affect the blend of the actual thing. But what you're describing, yeah. I would bet an evac and recharge will probably put you on top of it, and then that would lead you to where's the refrigerant going, because it is not a consumable product like fuel is. So if it's getting there, you're leaking down somewhere. That's the most common thing. Then I would look into a blend door if it still doesn't fix it, because the blend doors were a problem, but not nearly like AC refrigerant leaks were. So I'd start there.
9: Is there anything I can listen for on the blend door? I mean, does it sound like stripped gears or anything? I haven't heard anything.
0: They'll make a little bit of noise when you do hot and cold and whatnot, but not a whole lot. It's pretty hard to tell. But thank you for the call, Tony. I got to jump. We're going to run over to line two. Yes, sir. Line two with Jackie. Jackie, how you doing?
8: I'm doing wonderful. How are y'all?
0: Doing great. How can we help?
8: Well, you said that if people want to call and brag on the mileage on the vehicle, so I wanted to take the opportunity to tell you about a 1997 Toyota Avalon that I bought August 1st of 1997, and it just turned over to 306,000 miles. And I have probably spent less than probably $5,000 maintenance on it in the 29 years.
0: Wow.
10: Just Dang. Made my day, Miss Jackie. Just made my day.
0: Congratulations. That is awesome. That is how you do it, folks.
8: My goal is to get $500,000 out of it.
0: Oh,
10: you can do it.
0: You got that in the bag.
10: You can do it.
8: I've always done regular maintenance on it and done, kept the try to be proactive on some of the stuff, that's getting older, timing belts and stuff like that. So hopefully I'll get to 500,000, but I just wanted to tell you about it.
0: Thank you so much. You made our day.
8: Right.
0: That was awesome.
8: Y'all have a blessed day.
0: All right.
8: Thank you.
0: You too. Thank you, Ms. Jackie.
8: Bye-bye.
0: We'll jump to line three with Michael. Michael, how you doing?
11: Wow, that's wild that she says that. I had a 95 Toyota Avalon I bought in 2004 with 225,000 on it, and I drove it I put another 100,000 on it, and I was driving home in a storm, and a tree caught the rear end and crushed the trunk and part of the front hood. It totaled it, but I could still drive it, and I just bought it back from the insurance company for $100 and kept it for a couple of years. But that's wild
10: that's awesome.
11: That she mentioned an Avalon, and I had one that. And I told a guy, he bought a Taurus that same year I bought that Avalon with 225,000. I said, man, don't do it. This Avalon will outlast that Taurus with 200,000 on it. And sure enough, he had a blown head gasket on it in 6-7 years. And
10: I not on a Taurus.
0: No. Yeah. Taurus? No.
11: Taurus is what? Yeah, right. Exactly.
0: I mean, there's a lot of sarcasm on that.
10: There's a lot of sarcasm. Sorry.
11: Yeah, exactly. Yeah, I didn't catch that for a second, though. And by the way, I'm old now. I have a 98 Toyota Corolla, and I made a mistake. I put an aftermarket speed sensor on it. I didn't do it. And of course, it didn't work. So I got the Toyota part and let them put it on it, and hadn't had no problems since. So don't put aftermarket parts on Toyotas or Hondas, for that matter. That's for sure.
0: A lot of times, that is really good advice. A lot of times, it is. It's. I don't want to say it's a rule, but for things like that, sensors and whatnot, that's usually the best guarantee that things are just going to work like they should.
11: Well, it happened with the transmission motor mount too. I put an aftermarket on about a couple of years ago. Okay, he didn't do it right. He was more like a parts changer. So I went and got a Toyota, let them put it on, transmission motor mount, and didn't have a problem, no vibration or anything. A lot of people just don't know how to put them on, right?
0: Yeah, you get a little bit of that out there. There's some people doing, some stuff that maybe they shouldn't, or maybe don't have access to the right instructions or things like that. That does happen. But, yeah, man, That's really awesome. Great. You got it worked
11: lady,
0: out.
11: I can't believe that lady was right before me with the 97 Avalon, and I had the original Avalon come out in 95. That's the one I had. Yeah, they were fantastic cars.
0: Well, yeah, my mom had one. My mom had one and drove the wheels off. I think literally drove the wheels off of it. I think she totaled it out.
11: But, like a 90-something.
0: Yeah, I think hers was like a 99, something like that. Okay. Yeah,
11: same
0: man.
11: Body. It, yeah, same
0: yeah
11: body.
0: Just yeah. Drove the apps. She goes through cars. She's a. I'm not gonna say my mom's a bad driver on the air, but she goes through some cars.
11: No. You know, yeah, exactly. Toyota Corolla is the number one selling car of all time worldwide.
0: Yeah, I'd believe it, man.
11: It was Volkswagen, and Toyota took that over about 4 or 5 years ago.
0: Man, I had like a 1984 Corolla back when they were rear-wheel drive. And, man, that thing was amazing. I thought it was amazing, at least at the time. It was like the greatest thing ever. And I thought, man, I love this car. And then I look back, and it was like 82 horsepower. And I was like,
11: well, mine's only 120.
0: Yeah.
11: 98, 120 horsepower. And I bet you didn't know this. It's got a timing chain.
0: Mm-hmm. The one I had a time of change.
11: 98. Yeah.
0: Yep.
11: They changed, switched over at 98.
0: Yeah.
11: But anyway. Hey,
0: well, Michael, thank you for calling in, man. I appreciate that. That was some good.
11: Y'all are great. I still miss our old buddy, but y'all are great, too.
0: Oh, thank you, man. We miss him, too.
11: Oh, I know. All right, man. Have a good one.
0: I appreciate you. Thank you. Alrighty, everybody. We are coming up on the end of our show. It is brought to you by Eurofix and Amerifix. 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And Eurofix is in Franklin, Nashville, Belmead, Mount Juliet, and Murfreesboro. And Amerifix is in Mount Juliet, Franklin, and White House. And don't forget, September 19th, our Fast Franklin Car Show. Come out and see us. And So, Bert, you going to have a good day?
10: It's going to be a great day. It's going to be a great day.
0: You having a good day? Yes. Yeah, we got to go. All right, everybody. Thank you for listening. 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
15: From ABC News, I'm Chuck Severson. More deaths and people missing as crews rescue survivors of huge floods at the border between Nepal and China. In Kathmandu, Nepal, ABC's Britt Klenick.
16: The death toll now rising to more than 600 as teams work night and day to find any survivors. Soldiers carrying 350 people trapped inside the mud-filled hydroelectric dam tunnel to safety. And teams using bulldozers to scoop through the rubble in the hope of finding survivors, but mud and rain hampering efforts. The number of missing people skyrocketing, now nearly 3,000, among those at least 90 Americans.
15: Total deaths, at least 37 in a Russian attack near Ukraine's capital Kyiv, say local officials. 6 months into the Iran war, gasoline, food, and other prices are higher. The Federal Reserve Chair Kevin Warsh is concerned, says ABC's Andrew Dimbert.
17: Warsh calling the latest inflation numbers concerning, saying if the Fed can't hit its 2% inflation goal, it, quote, has work to do. Though he did stop short of outright calling for an interest rate hike, it appears that option is on the table as Americans are feeling the squeeze. The national average for a gallon of gas now at about $4.06, roughly 86 cents higher than a year ago. In states like California and Washington, well above $5 a gallon.
18: The latest effort to resolve the conflict now involves the threat of new sanctions targeting Iran's trading partners. Overnight, President Trump announced a new deal with Venezuela that would have the U.S. taking majority control of much of that country's oil reserves. He says it will substantially lower gas prices.
15: ABC News national correspondent Stephen Portnoy in Washington. Masses of sardines have washed up dead or dying in South Africa. Scientists are investigating whether a herpes virus detected in the fish is responsible. It's the first time that the PHV virus has been identified in sardines off South Africa. That virus was linked to two mass sardine deaths in Australia in the 1990s. You're listening to ABC News.
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19: Turning up the heat this week. I'm WSB4 First Alert Meteorologist Darius Mack. Temperatures in the 80s already, and we're going to approach the 90s by this afternoon. Mix of sun and clouds, but a few isolated showers and storms can't be entirely ruled out today. Otherwise, many areas are going to be staying on the drier side. We're looking at a soaring trend as temperatures will climb well into the 90s, especially as we head into early next.
6: It's Thursday night, and you're grabbing drinks with some friends. Started off with a pitcher for the table, which quickly becomes two. There's pool. And there's the photo booth.
7: All right, everybody squeeze in. 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

0: 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It's your house. Keep it comfortable with Jeff Eddy.
1: All right, we're back. This is the Efficient Heating and Cooling Hour. I'm your host, Jeff Eddy, with Efficient Heating and Cooling. This is a live call-in show, and the number at the station is 615-737-9986. That's 615-737-9986. So if you got a question about heating, air conditioning, or indoor air quality, we're glad to try to help you out with that in any way that we can. The time is 9:04. It is August the 29th. We're almost through the month of August, into the month of September. We're twilighting summer. So summer is on the way out. Fall is on the way in. And, won't be too long. And, of course, nobody's really thinking about it right now because it's still hot. And that's understandable. It's hot. We've had a nice, consistent, hot, long, summer. We don't get this much rain. We've had more rain this year. It's been spread out. It's kind of kept the grass and everything nice and green. And I don't know, it just seems to me like in a way it's kind of prolonged the summer, which kind of has made it obviously hotter. And, of course, all of you have probably noticed your air conditioners working quite a bit more and quite a bit harder and all that good kind of stuff. So they've definitely gotten a good workout. They've had every opportunity to break. So if they haven't, count yourself blessed, and hopefully you're keeping up with your maintenance. Of course, as we go into the fall season, you need to be thinking about maintenance on, you know, it's funny, really the only thing that, I guess we've had a couple of cool mornings, but all in all, the only really thing that lets us know fall is coming is, besides the calendar, is the leaves dying off and falling off the trees, because it stayed so green and so, and we've had so much rain on and off throughout the season. But it's still going to show up. The fall season is going to come, and then winter is going to follow behind that. You want to make sure that you're doing everything you're supposed to do to keep your furnaces and your heat pumps and such like in good working order. So make sure you're doing your maintenance on that stuff. We'll talk about that a little bit. I mentioned maintenance quite a bit, but we hadn't really went through much of it lately and talked about how it works and kind of what the reason that you want to do it and that we suggest doing it. But I'm going to give you a little bit of that this morning and hopefully remind you what you're supposed to be doing and why you're supposed to be doing it. Those of you that have heard it before, then you can, count it as a refresher. Those of you that haven't and hadn't been listening to the show that long, hopefully it'll be insightful and helpful for you. But again, this is a live call-in show. So if you call, you got a question about heating, air conditioning, indoor air quality of any kind, and it can be, you know, service, sales, installation, new construction, remodels, airflow, whatever it is that you're trying to figure out on your own home or have a question about, we're glad to try to help you with that any way that we can, and we'll bump you up to the front of the list. So, but when it comes to maintenance, of course, the question that I seem to address the most that people are always asking is, why can't I do it once a year? And people always want to know, why can't you check, you know, the heating side when you're checking the air conditioning side? And there's a couple of reasons for that. So, most of the time, you know, and I tell you what, we'll do it opposite, because we're talking about, upcoming fall maintenance. So we'll kind of address fall maintenance and why we can't just go ahead and do the spring maintenance in advance, right? And for gas systems, it's because it's basically not the same thing. The only thing that is operating, in the air conditioning mode and the heating mode the same is the fan. And it's not always the same speed. It may be a different speed. So, the cooling side, everything's completely different. So if we went ahead, let's say in this fall, and you had a gas package system and you wanted us to check out, you know, the system, and let's say it was warm enough to do that. That's another thing. A lot of times, you know, we'll try to wait in the fall. I'm sure some guys are already trying to do some maintenance. It's not a good plan to do maintenance now. And the reason we try to wait till around November, we can do some in October if we get some cool days, because it's really close enough and we're starting to get cool weather. But if you do it in August and then you wait 2 months before you use it, that's bad policy, because some of the things that we're addressing are because the system has been sitting, you know, from April all the way up till whenever you finally do it, October, November, or whatever. And that, you know, that system sitting, not running, you know how things get, you know, things get clogged up, things get gunked up, things get stuck. The elements affect it, the insects and, you know, all the various different creatures that we have roaming around in the state of Tennessee, they come after it. And so there's a lot going on there. And it's best if when you do the maintenance in short order, not immediately necessarily, but in short order, you're using that system. And a lot of times just that normal operation will prevent a lot of that nuisance type stuff from trying to reoccur, because it's not just sitting and not doing anything. So, all right, let's go ahead and go to line one. Let's go to Spencer. Spencer, are you there?
2: Yeah. Hey,
1: what's going on?
2: I was listening to one of the programs a week or two ago, and you're talking about humidity.
1: Yes, sir.
2: In the houses. Hey, something you people need to think about, if they use that foam in the walls, you want to be real careful about putting it overhead, because that will that moisture won't go through the that foam. And I know a guy that built he insulated his garage and stuff, and he was fixing it up for a gun shop. And the guy that done the foam said, "Don't put it overhead because you'll have more moisture problems." Because if you got fiberglass, it'll go a fiberglass insulation. That moisture a lot of times will go right on through it, you know.
1: So yeah, the foam is if you're gonna foam, you have to plan for that. Yeah, whether you're gonna foam the walls, you're gonna foam the ceilings. And of course, you know, when foam first came in the industry, one of the things that they recommended, you know, to everybody was, if you are going to foam the rafters, use open cell, because open cell, the moisture will make its way through, whereas closed cell, it will not. And so a lot of guys
2: the white foam, or because the foam that they insulated his walls really sticks to the studs and stuff, and it's kind of yellow color.
1: Yeah, that's probably open cell that he used there, but the actual color just depends on the manufacturer. The foam that we used for a long time, closed or open, it was the same color. It was just a different consistency. So your open cell was more of what you think of your spongy, real soft type foam, whereas that closed cell was a harder, much harder surface, and it didn't allow anything through. Yeah.
2: Well, I tell you what, that is really good stuff. And I tell you, he's got that big room and everything. And I tell you what, you could fart in that room and heat it.
1: Yeah. Yeah. I don't doubt that.
2: It's unbelievable.
1: Yeah.
2: How little less energy it would take to, if I was building anything. But you got to remember, you know, it's expensive as it can be, man. You talking like a shed or something, you're talking $5,000 for insulation.
1: Yeah.
2: And where if you use fiberglass, it'd only be $1,000 or $1,500. Well, it's a lot, but I don't know.
1: It depends on
2: how much heat, you know, fuel to heat that place up, man. You'll send it back in a Because I tell you, one thing is going to happen here. They got all these data centers and everything, and we're at about 11.5 cents a kilowatt. Now you watch. Our electric bills are going to go through the roof, because when it hits 15, 16 cents, man, that's going to make a big, big difference. Because, I don't know, 8 or 10 years ago, I was out in California, and I happened to see this ad in the paper, and it was telling about the electric rates in New York City. It was like 25 cents a kilowatt, and it was like 17 cents a kilowatt in California. And in Indiana at that time, we was looking at 8 or 9 cents, and I thought, oh, my God. You know, sooner or later, ours is going to be where theirs was. And I don't know, man. You better think about, because there's a lot of people on that $300 to $600 a month budget plan right now.
1: Sure.
2: And that's where the electric companies like to get you, because that way they got it coming in year-round.
1: Yeah, they do like that. Well, hey, Spencer, we're up against a break. Listen, I appreciate the call. Man. Have a great weekend.
2: Thank you, man.
1: Yes, sir. So 615-737-9986. That's 615-737-9986. 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
1: for the second segment of the Efficient Heating and Cooling Hour. I'm your host, Jeff Eddy, with Efficient Heating and Cooling. And we're talking about all things heating, air conditioning, and indoor air quality. Been talking about maintenance a little bit and the need for it, as well as the reason for it and the reason for the time frame and such. So where we left off before we jumped in there with our last caller was talking about why we kind of wait. We wait because, first of all, we need some cold weather as a general rule, especially for some of the equipment. We could probably get away with doing the maintenance on a gas system earlier, although you wouldn't want to run it a long time, but, you know, be pretty uncomfortable for the people in the house. But we could get away with running the gas equipment some. But any heat pumps or anything, you get into this kind of weather, the heat pump's just not going to run. The pressures and stuff are pretty high as it is with the newer refrigerants. And so as it runs and it's trying to absorb heat from outside, there's a whole lot of it would get now. And it would get, head pressures would go up pretty fast, and it would trip off. It wouldn't run very long. And so it wouldn't be a good thing. Besides the fact that you're not really that close to your season. So you're going to check it. Let's say if you checked it, you know, if we're checking the air conditioning today, then the air conditioning at that point is going to stay off all the way till next spring. It's not going to run. And it's going to be sitting. A dozen different things can happen at that point. You're much better off. It's kind of like with your car. When you're doing maintenance with your car, you don't do the maintenance on the car and then go let it sit in the driveway for 6 months or 3 months or 4 months or whatever. You're driving it every day. You do the maintenance and you're driving it every day and you're keeping it, you know, and so that's where it's the most effective. It's the most effective with your air conditioning when, you're doing the maintenance on it, and then immediately behind that maintenance or pretty close to it, you've got consistent operation behind it. And so a lot of the things that we're addressing during the maintenance, especially on gas systems and stuff, you know, they could just, you know, the cleanings and the stuff like that could easily reoccur if you're doing that maintenance in the spring instead of in the fall. And then by the time you get to the fall, you know, it's there's some kind of a problem, some kind of a little nuisance application or something going on, and then the customer's wondering, well, why did I do maintenance to begin with? You know, if I was going to have this pop up, and that's a legitimate question there, because you don't need to do the maintenance early. You need to do it around the time that it needs to be done. And then, you know, obviously, you know, the idea is to kind of get it as close to the start of the season as you can. But on through the season a ways, that maintenance is still going to be valuable. You know, a lot of what we do, we'll use gas for an instance here. When we do maintenance on gas equipment, you know, you're coming out. We'll use a package unit. Because a gas furnace, the indoor furnace is very similar. So a lot of what we would do on a package unit, we do the exact same thing on a gas furnace. If you've got somebody coming out, they're gonna maintain this gas furnace for you. They're gonna come out, obviously they're gonna turn it on, right? And they're gonna check it out. You've got a chamber there on a gas furnace where your gas piping comes in. It goes into a valve, a gas valve. It comes out of that valve and goes into a manifold that then ties in to some aluminum burners that then discharge off into the heat exchanger. And so that's the path that your gas follows as well. The gas comes in, goes through that valve. So we're checking that valve to make sure everything's okay with it, checking the pressure on it to make sure that it's got the right gas pressure coming through. Your gas pressure, you know, you need a certain pressure so you get a certain mixture of oxygen and fuel together so that it burns at a certain rate. If you don't have enough gas coming through, we see this a lot with propane systems because sometimes, you know, there's a problem with a regulator, and I say a lot. We don't see it a lot. I don't want to beat up the propane people. We don't see it a lot, but we see it more than we see with, say, something like natural gas. But because there's an individual tank and individual regulator for every tank there. A lot of times, sometimes those regulators will fail, or there'll be an issue with them, or the diaphragm will back off or something a little bit, or maybe, you know, somebody didn't put it all the way down where they were supposed to, and the inches of water column's not where it's supposed to be. So the burn rate is not what it's supposed to be. And what the homeowner ends up doing is just using a lot more fuel. You say, well, didn't the propane company check that? No, that's not their job. That's not what they do. Their job's to set the tank, make sure everything's working, set a regulator up there. And then when you're, you know, when it's tied to your house and whoever set your equipment, and converted it to propane, because every system comes, from the factory. If it's a heating and air conditioning system, a furnace or a package unit, every one of those comes from the factory. Set for natural gas. And so when we set a package unit or we set a furnace or something like that and it's on propane, we change the orifices and the springs and sometimes the gas valve, depending on the system. But most of the time, it's just a spring in the valve and orifices in the manifold. It changes the amount of fuel that is coming out. Because you have a different inches of water column, you have a different pressure, and that mixture of oxygen and fuel gives a certain burn rate. If you don't have the pressure that you're supposed to have, which is typically what we see. Most of the time when we see a problem, we don't have enough pressure. It's not that we typically have too much. We typically don't have enough. And so you're looking at the burn, and it's real yellow or orangish is typically what it is, instead of blue, more of a blue color. And you don't get the kind of temperature out of the heat exchanger. So as that fuel is burning going into the package unit or into the furnace, into that heat exchanger, the air is blowing across it. Instead of, you know, having anywhere from 120 to 130 degree temperature, you may have 100, 110, 105, something like that. So your system runs a lot longer, and it ends up using a lot more fuel to do the same job. So one of the things that's being checked, and another great reason why it's best to do it, you know, right there close around that time, is you're checking the company that's coming out. They're checking the gas pressure, making sure you've got the right pressure to your gas valve from the regulator, and then making sure you get the right pressure across the gas valve into the actual manifold. And then they can see how it's operating and how it's burning coming across those burners. Those burners are webbed. And so that gas spreads from one burner to the other. And so we're checking to make, you know, cleaning that area out so that because that gas, you ignite one end and the flame sensor is on the other end. So as the gas comes through that manifold and comes out, and it's either a spark or a hot surface igniter or something like that, that is igniting that first one. And if those burners are webbed, so they kind of have little arms on the sides that connect each other, and the gas flows through those little webbings. And so when it ignites on the first one, it goes and just works its way through there to the next one and on to the next one, on to the next one. And then there's a flame sensor at the end. It has a very limited, very short amount of time, for the flame to hit that sensor and to heat it up and to send a signal back, letting it know, you know, hey, we've proved flame. That's what it's trying to do, is prove flame. And so all of that cycle is monitored. It's got to be done down to the second. And there's safeties built into the boards and the valves and different things like that, so that if it's not performing exactly how it should, then it's going to turn it off. Gas equipment, a lot of people are afraid of gas equipment. You shouldn't be. There are more safeties on there than you can throw a rock at. Which I like because it's very robust in all the safeties that it's got to protect you, and make sure that you're not going to turn the unit into a bomb, right? You don't want to fill it up with fuel and then ignite it. That'd be a bad plan. So, you've got all these safeties and all these things going on, all this stuff that's timed, and that is, that to make sure that the system is safe. The manufacturers, in my opinion, they've done a really good job of making sure that the systems are very safe, and you have to, it has to be really odd, like, you know, chances of winning the lottery type odd, or somebody has to do something irresponsible, for it to become dangerous for you. So, all right, we're up against a break. This is the Efficient Heating and Cooling Hour. I'm your host, Jeff Eddy with Efficient Heating and Cooling, 615-737-9986. That's 615-737-9986. We'll be back in a moment.
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1: All right, we are back. This is the Efficient Heating and Cooling Hour. I'm your host, Jeff Eddy, with Efficient Heating and Cooling. And we are talking about maintenance, especially maintenance this morning. And we were talking a little bit about gas, gas equipment, and how the equipment works, and some of the things that we're doing. So when the technician comes out, he's going to be looking at this gas system. He's going to be checking the gas pressure. He's going to be checking the manifolds and the burners, making sure all that's clean and that gas is moving across like it's supposed to, making sure that that flame sensor is clean. One of the things that we see with over the years as the system is run, it builds up a film on the flame sensor. And so, you know, your technician is going to go in, he's going to clean that sensor up. He's going to take some emery cloth or something. He's going to put a nice new shine on it, remove any of that film, because over time that sensor, some of them fail, but a lot of them just get dirty. And so they don't, the connection and the signal is slowed being sent back. And that'll cause a fault or a failure. When the system first gets a call for heat, the first thing that comes on a gas system is what we call the inducer motor. It's a little purge motor. If you've ever been by your furnace or ever been by a package unit outside that's running, the first thing you hear is this little fan blowing. It's blowing out the side. And that fan, is actually, it's, discharging and removing the carbon monoxide that's being created when the gas is burning. And it's also pulling the gas into the heat exchanger. So the gas is a low pressure system, right? We don't want a high pressure gas system. We want low pressure. We don't want it moving too fast. So gas is a low pressure system. So as the gas comes out of the manifold, you don't want it just kind of eeping out and just kind of pooling around. That's not what you want. You want it to have some purpose. So the fan, you know, you've got some pressure behind it from the utility coming out, but not that much as it comes out. But then you've got this fan that is pulling through the heat exchanger to discharge the carbon monoxide, but also to give the gas that momentum. You want it to have that forward momentum that you want it to go, right? So the fuel comes out, it ignites, and then it's being pulled into the heat exchanger at the same time. And so that little inducer motor does that, has a little pressure switch that it has to close. If it's not working, if it's not closing that pressure switch, unit's not going to run. Sometimes where there's a little hose that goes from the switch to the inducer motor, that port will get clogged up. And your technician's going to be looking at that, making sure that is clean, making sure that's open, and making sure that that fan is moving the air properly, making sure it's discharging everything the way that it's supposed to be. We see, you know, plenty of systems, depending on how their vents and stuff are run, where over the course of the season, the wasps like to build nests in them. We see the wasps go, they build a nest in them, then they die. And stay in there. Sometimes they build a nest in it. Customer doesn't have maintenance or something like that done.

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1: You know, Rheem has had a flame shield issue for years. They've got a flame shield that seems to doesn't seem to hold up too long, and you know it lasts, you know, 6, 7, 8 years, and then it's rusting out pretty good. It wouldn't be a huge deal, but it's above where the flames go in, and there's a rollout switch on it, and so it can become a problem because the rollout switch is there. And then you've got, you know, for years, and I don't know if they're still having the same kind of trouble with this, but Train, they had their port where their hose went onto the inducer motor. The weld wasn't that great on it, and it would break down over time and start to come loose. Well, it would look fine. You know, you could pull the hose off and look at it. It looked fine, but there was a crack around it, which meant it wasn't pulling through that hose as well as it should be. And so there were times where it wouldn't close the switch or wouldn't close the switch fast enough. So there's a lot of stuff like that a technician is looking at, and just trying to go through your system on your gas side, especially, and make sure everything is working like it's supposed to. Everything's clean and everything's ready to go, and get you set up for the winter. And you want to, again, like I said, you want to be in the fall when you're doing that, because, you know, I've seen spiders climb in the orifices, ants get into contacts and different things. You know, those critters are always moving around and always causing problems. They're definitely not a net benefit to your air conditioner. And then you get into the heat pumps, right? Your electric systems. If you've got a heat pump, you're basically doing the same thing, as far as operation goes, as you are in the summertime. So, you know, your air conditioner runs, compressor pumps refrigerant, fans blow across the coils and either, you know, and remove heat in the summertime, or absorb heat. You know, that's basically what's happening in the summertime. The fan outside is trying to remove heat from the refrigerant, and the fan inside is trying to absorb heat from the air. Okay. In the wintertime, if it's a heat pump, you're doing exactly the opposite. You're trying to absorb heat from outside, and you're trying to discharge heat into the air inside. It's the same principle, exact same principle, and a little bit harder to do in the wintertime. But what changes about that is you've got a reversing valve that changes the refrigerant flow. You've got an expansion valve in the outdoor unit, as well as one in the indoor unit. And so both of them, you can have one that's right and one that's not. And so, you know, we're checking the pressures again in the wintertime to make sure that they're, where they're supposed to be, because, you know, your pressures may be fine. Everything may look good in the summer. You go to the winter, and if there's something going on with that metering device outside, then you won't have the kind of refrigeration you're supposed to have. You may end up freezing up. The system turns into a block of ice. It tries to go into defrost to handle that. It may not be able to. It may not be able to defrost long enough and often enough to remove the ice that's on it. And so you need to be able to check that, and you need a little bit of cool weather for the heat pumps to do that. You need to be cool enough that it can run and stay running, and your technician can look at the pressures and give it time. You know, any kind of refrigeration stuff that we're looking at, when it first turns on, you need the thing to at least run 15 minutes. You know, even when we add refrigerant, we're supposed to wait 15 minutes to give the refrigerant time to really, you know, get leveled out in there so that the system has had a proper amount of time to assimilate that refrigerant. Well, when you turn it on in normal operation, you need some runtime. I mention that because if you're trying to do that maintenance in the, you know, a fall maintenance when the

0: weather is hot, you're not going to get 15 minutes of runtime. So you gotta wait, toward till you get some, kind of some cool weather, and then you're putting the system through its paces, and you're checking the refrigeration side of it. You're checking and pushing it into going into defrost. You want to see it go into defrost. When the system goes into defrost, the refrigerant turn the flow reverses back basically into the cooling mode, and the outdoor fan turns off. That's that obnoxious sound that you hear sometimes in the wintertime that you don't like. And that so that now the hot refrigerant's outside, it's melting off any frost or any ice that's gotten on the system. But also the electric strip heat is coming on inside so that the air is not cold blowing into your home. So your technician, he's wanting to see that that cycle is working, that they're that you don't have a sequencer that's bad, so that your strip heat is coming, is coming on like it's supposed to, or that you're system is being reversed properly. When that reversing valve energizes, that it's moving all the way over like it's supposed to, and that your pressures are right. That when it comes back, it's coming back on its own. It's doing what it's supposed to do there. That your emergency heat works when it's supposed to, in case your compressor was to fail. That you energize the emergency heat, you make sure that it's right, you make sure that it's working, it's doing what it's supposed to be doing. And so there's a lot of things for your technician to look at, whether it's a gas system, whether it's a heat pump system, and of course, there's all the normal stuff that you would check in the air conditioning mode. You're going to go ahead and check again in the heating mode. You're going to go ahead and make sure that the capacitor is good, and the amps on the fan motor and compressor and all that stuff are like they're supposed to be, that the contacts on the contactor are clear, and that they're not pitted up and not gonna stick and not gonna cause you a problem. And so there's a lot of that type stuff to check, a lot of things to go through, a lot of things to make sure that they're operating properly. So all right, we're up against a break. This is the Efficient Heating and Cooling Hour. I'm your host, Jeff Eddy, with Efficient Heating and Cooling. The number at the station is 615-737-9986. That's 615-737-9986. We'll be back in a moment.
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9: I should have worn those earrings today. I like those earrings. Gabby has those awesome earrings. I need to ask her where she got those, but that's just what she would want me to do. 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
10: Buckle up, Sarah.
9: Yeah, but then Michaela will be like, why don't you just ask her yourself? That's just like Michaela.
10: Sarah, buckle up.
9: Michaela's such a great name. I wish I was called Michaela. There's like a dozen Sarahs in my class.
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0: All right, we're back for the final segment of the Efficient Heating and Cooling Hour in August of 2026. This will be the last segment in this month. It's amazing, isn't it? 615-737-9986. That's 615-737-9986. We're talking about all things heating, air conditioning, and indoor air quality. If you've got any questions about that, you got about 9 or 10 minutes left. You can jump in there and ask a question about heating and air conditioning. We'll try to help you out in any way that we can and get you driving in the right direction if possible. We've kind of drilled down on maintenance a little bit. Hopefully it hadn't been too boring for most of you, talking about the different things that need to be checked and, the reason for it, why you need to do it. And then, of course, you get into, you know, those are a lot of what we talked about there is just operational nuisance type stuff. The things that if you're, if are not checked and are a problem, how that, you know, your system's not going to heat properly. But then there's problems and stuff that arise as well, especially when you get into, you know, if your gas system fails, chances are, it's going to fail. You're going to know immediately, you know. With the exception of, you know, one of the things that obviously that a technician is looking for is cracks in the heat exchanger, right? And if you have gas equipment, you need to have carbon monoxide detectors. Most of the time what happens is when the air blows into the chamber, it blows back through the crack and pushes the flames back. They hit the rollout switch. It turns it off. That's about 99% of the time, everything that we see. But there is that 1% where the carbon monoxide is coming out. It's being sucked into the airstream as opposed to being blown back into the opposite direction. And then you got a little bit of carbon monoxide going into the house. And so that's why you need carbon monoxide detectors in your house. And that's why when you do that maintenance, your technician is going to look to see if he can find any cracks or anything in the heat exchanger and make sure that your heat exchanger is not cracked and it's not a danger to you. When it comes to the heat pumps and stuff as well, the biggest thing that we see there that gets a lot of people is there'll be a problem with the heat pump itself and it won't be heating, but the strip heat will cover that up. So that backup heat that is used during the defrost cycle, as well as when the system struggles to keep up when it's really cold, it can mask the problems that you have with if you've got a heat pump that's got a bad expansion valve or refrigerant leak or something like that, and it's not performing. A lot of times what will happen is that strip heat will come on and supplement the fact that the unit's not keeping up, help it to get to the temperature it's trying to get to. And you won't know until you start getting your electric bills. And then when you get your electric bills, they're 2, 3, even 4 times as expensive as they were, because an average heat pump, let's just use a 3-ton heat pump, for instance, when it's running, compressor, fan, everything, maybe it's pulling 15 amps, maybe, probably less than that. You know, and I mean, that's probably an older system with a standard multi-speed motor, not even a variable speed motor. And 13 sear condenser or compressor or something like that. Maybe you're pulling 12, 15 amps, maybe. If that 3-ton system had 10 kW heat in it, as backup, and that auxiliary heat came on, every time it comes on, it's pulling anywhere from 40 to 42 amps. And it's just, the meter's just blowing up. It's just spinning. There it goes around. If you don't know that your heat pump is broke, so instead of you providing all these BTUs, 36,000 or close to it, as it gets colder, obviously the system drops off. It's not doing as well, but it's still providing heat at that much lower rate. Instead of you providing the heat at that rate, now you're providing it at the other rate. And so you're providing more heat, but you're providing it at a much, much more expensive rate. And so, you know, it's happened to anyone that has a heat pump. I've got a geothermal heat pump. You know, I wasn't paying attention one time and ended up with an electric bill that was high. And it was because the heat pump had failed in there at some point and the strip heat had come on and I wasn't paying as close attention as I tell you to pay. So, ended up with a little bit high electric bill for a month. And, you know, of course, obviously I fixed it and took care of it. And things like that happen. You're going to have failures along the way. Maintenance is not a guarantee that you will not have a failure. I don't want to sell it as such. But we do see that most of the people that we service, if they have maintenance consistently, they don't have near the breakdowns that everybody else does. And they typically don't have the catastrophic ones. You know, they don't have capacitors that have been low for years and pulled on the compressor until the compressor grounds out and blows terminals out and dies, locks up, can't get turned over. We don't see the kind of failures with people that do their maintenance that we do with people that don't do their maintenance. And so I encourage you to make sure you're doing that, make sure that that's being done. Don't skimp on that. Do it twice a year. Go ahead and do it in the spring. Go ahead and do it in the fall. And keep that system. These things have gotten so expensive in comparison to when I first got in the industry. I don't know. These units were being replaced at probably 30%. 40% of what they're being replaced for now. And heating and air guys are really not making any more money than they were then. Things just cost that much more. You know, cost of living, the labor, the equipment itself, everything is that much more expensive. And so with everything being that much more expensive, I don't expect it to go down. I expect it to continue to go up. Hopefully not in the speed in which it's gone up over the last 6 to 8 years, but I still expect it to kind of move up. So, you know, you get a new system or you've got one that's got some life left in it and you want to take care of it and do the best that you can to take care of it. And maintenance is the best way to do that. And of course, you guys know to change your filters. You want to make sure that that's being done. Weekly we're out at people's homes that, you know, the system's not working properly. And there's a filter that looks like, you know, all the cat hair that has ever existed is on the filter. It's as dirty as can be. And you want to make sure that you're replacing those filters. That's how that thing breathes. It's going to freeze up. It's the refrigeration cycle's not going to work properly. It's going to be hard on the compressor. There's a lot of things that happen when you don't take care of the maintenance side of it. A lot of things that happen when you don't take care of the filter side of it. So you want to make sure all those things are being done, and make sure that you get that stuff in order. 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If we can help you out in any way, we would love to. The number at our office is 615-784-4424. 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We give free second opinions, free quotes. And so any of those things, we're glad to do to try to get our foot in the door. Obviously, we do annual maintenance and service equipment. We do some new construction, mostly service and replacements, and we end up on a lot of remodels and things like that. So if there's something that we can do to try to help you out with any heating or air conditioning, indoor air quality needs that you may have, we're glad to do that. All right, we're out of time. Have a great weekend, and we'll see you next time, next weekend, same time, same place. I'm out.

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3: From ABC News, I'm Chuck Severson. At least 90 Americans are unaccounted for in the huge floods at the border between Nepal and China. Officials in those countries report about 600 deaths and nearly 3,000 people missing as crews rescue survivors. ABC's Britt Clinett in Kathmandu.
4: Everyone's seeking.
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5: American Anjana Raja from Northern California.
4: It just came like a roar.
5: Remembering the moment she and her husband were inside one of those buses waiting at the border checkpoint.
4: It sucked a bunch of buses, SUVs, people, the base camp, everything, took it in, turned it all upside down and dumped it into the
5: ground. When the glacier collapsed.
3: The disaster was caused by the collapse of a glacier holding back a lake. Total deaths are at least 37 in a Russian attack near Ukraine's capital, Kyiv, say local officials. 6 months after President Trump said the Iran war would wrap up in a few weeks, the national average for a gallon of gasoline is about 86 cents higher than a year ago. ABC's Andrew Dimbert.
6: Crude oil is trading for $83 a barrel, 17% higher since the start of the war. And groceries are up 2.7%. That's more expensive than this time last year.
3: Jury deliberations set to resume Monday in the Lindsay Clancy trial in Plymouth, Massachusetts. She's accused in the deaths of her children. ABC's Olivia Rubin.
7: Clancy admits she strangled her three children, and prosecutors say she planned it methodically because she was unhappy with her life.
8: It was what she had to do to end her misery.
7: But the defense says otherwise, arguing Clancy was suffering from postpartum psychosis, a rare, serious medical emergency after childbirth that can cause delusions, hallucinations, and homicidal or suicidal ideations. And they say it was only made worse when she was over-medicated and misdiagnosed.
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12: Hello, everybody, and welcome to this edition of Tennessee Wildcast. We're glad you're tuning in. We got a great show lined up for you today. Miss Amy Spencer is helping me co-host, and we're back at the National Bird Dog Museum. Yep, and it's been a great time here to have a few shows and check out this facility and appreciate the folks having us here, the foundation and the museum hosting us, and it's going to be fun. Today we're going to talk about Shelby Forest, so we got a big crew with us today. We got Kenny Leopard, Chris Park, and Austin Bibb, in no particular order there. That's just what it was on my paper, but
13: Kenny, Austin, and Chris.
12: Kenny, Austin, and Chris. So it's going to be a fun conversation. Going to learn a lot, a little bit about the properties they manage, and specifically Shelby Forest.
13: Don't you love it when you...
12: Yeah. But hey, before we go much further, appreciate our radio stations. What's the station here that's near us?
13: WMOD.
12: WMOD. Appreciate them for having Wildcast on there. You said it runs about every morning here.
13: It runs every morning.
12: Yeah, I can't keep up with all the schedules, but we're on...
13: It's always weird to hear yourself on the radio in the morning.
12: 35 or so radio stations across the state right now. We appreciate those stations from Mountain City to Memphis. Appreciate the YouTube followers, the podcast followers, those who watch on Carbon TV. Just appreciate everybody out there tuning in. So, well, let's get to know our guest today. We'll start with Chris here in the middle. He's the area manager for Shelby Forest, and they work on a lot of other properties too. But Chris, tell us a bit about yourself. How long you been with the agency? How'd your career get started? Might be not too deep. We could be here all day, but
13: we've been here a while.
14: I used to be the young guy. Not anymore.
12: Not anymore.
13: So, we're not.
14: I've been with the agency 25 years now. Went to school at UT Martin, graduated from UT Martin, and actually started as a part-time tech in fisheries.
12: Okay.
14: Worked out at Lake Graham and the Humboldt Hatchery, and took a position at the Bartlett Range in the early 2000s, and then moved into lands management where I'm at now in 2006. So I've been in this spot for over right at 20 years now.
12: Did you grow up in West Tennessee?
14: I did. Okay. I grew up in Millington, Tennessee, so I'm home.
12: All right, yeah. So, did you always want to be in the wildlife side, or was fisheries just the path to get there?
14: When I started in college, I thought I was wanting to be in fisheries.
12: Yeah.
14: Loved to hunt, loved to fish. We had a place at Real Foot Lake my whole life, and so Real Foot Lake's the reason I went to work for the agency and seeing the agency on the lake, and it's what I've always wanted to do since I was in kindergarten.
12: Mm-hmm.
14: I thought fisheries was the route I was going to go, and I loved it in fisheries and just had an opportunity and getting to work on the lands management side, even though I was in fisheries, because I was a part-time tech, so you kind of get to do a little bit of everything, wherever they needed help, and fell in love with it, and I wouldn't go back now.
12: I think that your story, you know, about wanting to do it since you were a kid, you know, that's a lot of the guys and gals that work for us. They see the officer, see the biologist out there doing the work, and they're like, that's what I want to do one day.
14: Yeah, and I remember my parents like, well, you're in kindergarten, that'll change.
13: Yeah.
14: I got in junior high and it was the same. Went to high school and guidance counselor's like, well, you need to check into engineering, you know, and I was like, not what I want to do, you know.
13: You are so, engineering.
14: Yes.
13: Yeah. On the land now.
14: On the land. So it's all I ever wanted to do was wear this patch.
12: Yeah.
14: You know, I always looked up to the guys at TWRA and what they did and sacrificed for us, and want to be a part of that for the future generation. So this was my dream job. I wake up to get to go to my dream job every day.
12: Well, not to linger too much on this, but sacrifice. I mean, you know, our officers are on the water, on the land, out there working weird hours. When the sportsmen and women of Tennessee are enjoying the outdoors, they're working, you know. So there is a lot of sacrifice in these positions.
13: And a lot of time away from home.
15: Yep, that's right.
16: Yep, for sure. All right, so next in line, Austin Bibb, Wildlife Tech. Tell us a little bit about yourself. You're the new guy to the crew, I guess.
15: I am, yep. Similar story for me. Just kind of grew up, always wanted to work for the agency. There was no backup plan. So thankfully it worked out. I went to UT Martin, got a degree in wildlife biology. Chris hired me, and been here ever since.
16: Awesome. So you grew up in this area as well?
15: Or? Yeah, I'm from Munford, Tennessee. All right. So I'm home as well.
16: Yeah. That's awesome. That's
14: so
16: awesome.
14: A funny story on Austin.
16: all right, let's kick it off.
14: We're already going there now. if you can't tell already, we're pretty close family here. But Austin actually came to help us out while he was in high school. And so we taught him how to drive a tractor, and he was helping us on all our hunts and coming to the Presence Island hunts. And so we had him all the way through college when he came home on the weekends and over the summer and stuff. So I feel like he's been with us since he was in junior high school, and I have to ask him how old he is every now and then, because he's gotten older just like I have, you know. Yep. So, but he's been with us a long time now. So,
16: well, it pays off to volunteer and get your name out there and work hard from the start. So,
15: absolutely.
16: Yeah, for sure. And then Kenny Leopard, Wildlife Tech as well on the property. Tell us a little bit about yourself.
13: Yeah, you've got the unique story. I got to say, you're the unique one.
17: You mentioned volunteering. I'm the rookie, I guess, with the agency. I'd retired from a previous career. Started volunteering with TWRA. This is something I wanted to do out of high school, and my previous career called me first, and that's the route I took. Started volunteering, getting out, networking myself, and again, I started off as a part-time technician as well, and then got a full-time position. So I've only been here 7 years. So okay. Like I said, I am the rookie, but I enjoy it. I truly, like Chris said, truly get up and enjoy going to work every day.
16: Definitely, yeah. I think that's the story of a lot of people who work at agencies. They love what they do. They're passionate about it, and it's not hard to get up and go to work.
13: He's unique because it's his second career, and he truly loves to come here. Wealth of knowledge, jack of all trades. I mean, yes.
14: Mm-hmm. He can do a little bit of everything.
13: Yes.
16: Mm-hmm. Yep. Well, that makes for a good crew. So let's just jump in and talk about Shelby Forest. That's why we're here today. We'll probably touch on some other things as well, but it's a fairly big piece of property, 40,000 acres.
13: 35,000 acres.
16: My numbers were off just a little bit.
13: Well, yeah.
16: 35.
14: So that's the total acres we manage.
16: Total you manage, not just Shelby. Okay.
14: That's right.
16: Let me get out of the way and you guys run the show.
14: No, you're good.
16: No, I'm just messing. But yeah, so 35,000 acres y'all manage all together. But let's dive into, let's mention those properties all together, and then let's get into Shelby.
14: Yeah, so we really started downtown Memphis with Presence Island. Which is a very high sought after quota hunt.
13: Premier. It's the premier, huh?
14: Yeah, yep. It's the one.
13: Oh, wait. I shouldn't say it that way, but it is.
14: It's
13: the one that everybody puts in for, and it's the one the sportsmen want in Tennessee.
14: Yeah. That's right. So we go from Presence Island as we're coming north. You have Bonprezi, which is a tract of Eagle Lake Refuge.
16: Mm-hmm.
14: We have Eagle Lake Refuge, which adjoins Shelby Forest, so they're together. And then we go up into Lauderdale County, where we have John Tully WMA. So,
16: okay.
14: And we don't have anything in Tipton County. We would if we owned anything in Tipton County, but we don't own any ground in Tipton County at this time.
16: Okay. So it's kind of runs up the western border there.
14: Yeah, we're in the Mississippi River floodplain, so from one end to the other end.
13: To the bluff.
14: So Chickasaw Bluff, that's famous and known, and to the edge of the river. So
16: I guess I'm spitballing here, and when we have to close those areas out, though, sometimes those areas have to close because of flooding and high water and things like that. Those are the areas that are being affected by that, right?
14: That's right.
16: Yeah. Okay.
14: So it's easy flooding. And our other tributaries are real flash flooding, come up in 2 days, go down 2 days, a lot of devastation. With the Mississippi River, it's more of a flood that we know is coming, but it's going to last a long time, and it's a slow process. So that's something that we'll probably get into later, but that's one of our obstacles that we have every day, whether
17: year.
14: It's high or low. Those are the fights. I tell people there's two things I look at every morning when I get up, and I know these guys do too, the weather and the Mississippi River gauge. That's what we have to keep our eye on it.
16: Yep.
14: Every day. So.
16: All right. Yeah, for sure. Well, we mentioned President's Island and I just want to say, like, what is, you had a note here about 13 years. Takes a while to get drawn for that.
13: It's
16: hunt.
13: A draw hunt. Time.
16: Draw hunt. It and, is. It's a very popular. You need a lot of points to get into that.
13: It is, and it is. It's always it's the highly sought after bow hunt in Tennessee. Right. People wait their whole life to get it, and man, it's a truly magical hunt. And these guys have been well. You've been there 20 years. What'd you say? 20 years. 20 years, and a lot of change.
14: Yes, big time.
13: A lot of change, and you can touch base on just a little bit there, but it is. It is awesome to be there.
14: Yeah. So our first hunt, I believe, was in 2001, partnered with the Port Authority. We don't actually own the land. Hmm. We just lease the hunting, and it's there's no management on our end except that we manage the hunts. And so it was a partnership with the Port Authority in Memphis, started hunts. We had two antlerless hunts and then the big buck hunt in December. That's the one everybody knows about.
16: Mm-hmm.
14: And we've went to now having a buck hunt in December and a buck hunt in October. So we have two of them just from how many people were seeking after it and how long it takes to get drawn.
16: Yeah.
14: And so we've seen some monster deer come off
17: absolutely.
14: Of it.
17: Absolutely. We actually increased the draw tags from 30 to 50 because
14: right.
17: it is taking so long to get drawn.
16: Yeah.
13: And it is one area that we do have a wheelchair accessible blind.
17: Yeah,
14: we do.
13: And it is last year was
14: It was about 3 years
17: three
14: ago.
17: Years.
14: Was yeah.
13: Okay.
14: I think it was about right. We had 3 years.
13: 3 years ago. Yep. Okay.
14: We had one there, so that was the first time that had come up. We knew it was coming. We were prepared for it, and just never had happened. And
16: mm-hmm.
14: We got a call, and was like, "Well, here we go."
13: And we'll so, make it. And well, we made
17: I believe,
13: it work.
17: I believe he
14: time.
17: Got on a big buck.
13: He did.
17: He had a little bit of trouble making the maneuver around, mm-hmm. but he did get on a big buck.
14: Yeah. So that was a new experience for us. We loved, you know, took care of him, and it was a good. And the other hunters that were there that week, how they acted around him and helping him, it was pretty unique. And that's how it's always been on that hunt. You know, we always talk about, I guess, after people take so long to get in to get drawn, everybody there, it's not a me against you thing.
13: No, everybody works together.
14: And so a deer goes down and people find out, next thing you know, there's 10 people looking for a deer.
16: Yeah.
14: You know, it's 9-point or better or an outside spread of 20 or greater. And you got to use a bow. You know, so the odds are against a hunter. I tell you, you get one day to scout it. Then I'm going to say you can hunt them 3 days. You've never been on it before. Oh, by the way, it's got to be a 9-pointer better or an outside spread of 20. Oh, there's one more thing. You can only use a bow.
13: Yeah. Yeah.
14: So, you know, the odds are against them.
13: It's the big deer, and it's a challenge.
17: Right, it is. And it's a great opportunity for the agency because we camp out down there with the hunters. Mm-hmm. We're down there, you know, Thursday, Friday, Saturday, and we don't leave till the last hunter comes out on Sunday. So we've got boots on the ground down there, great communication with our stakeholders that are being drawn.
16: Mm-hmm. Another opportunity or another showing the other you know, that you're going above and beyond.
13: Oh,
17: absolutely.
13: Yeah. Oh, yeah.
17: And they love the interaction with us.
16: Yeah.
17: You know, they usually come down to our campfire and ask questions, and we're able to, you know, just communicate with them.
13: It's a great way to have a conversation at ease.
17: Yeah, absolutely.
14: And we've made friends.
17: Mm-hmm. Absolutely. Yeah.
13: Oh, yeah.
14: They call
13: and
14: check on us and during the hunt and think about us and stuff like that. So we've had some really good times down there. Met some great people from all across the state, which has been cool, too. So.
16: Yeah. Well, let's dive into Shelby. What's a normal day on Shelby Forest look like for you guys?
17: Not a normal day on Shelby.
14: that's the first way we have to start.
17: We might start off as mechanics in the morning, farmers by lunch, and biologists by dinner. I mean, it's just it's something different every day. It's a unique place. I know we talked about the river. We battle that bottom land mm-hmm. every day. Every day, whether the river's up or down, so
16: your farming's going to be—it's going to change. Whether you know that
17: does.
16: Farming part of your job is going to change based
17: on
16: that water.
17: Chris makes the decisions of when we put seed in the ground, and it can be the right decision or it can be the wrong decision. It's not his fault. It's just—I mean—we are battling with Mother Nature, and we cannot keep up with what she's going to do.
13: Well, you know, we talked about President's Island being deer, big deer focused. Shelby is waterfowl focused.
17: Absolutely.
13: And you know, and one thing that we run into here, because we've had a lot of rain in July and it's raining right now, you know, these guys can plant the crops. And then the Mississippi River comes up, and they're flooded, and it's starting from scratch again, if the window of opportunity still allows it.
14: That's right.
17: I believe last year we planted corn three times.
13: Yeah.
14: Yeah. So it's unique. You know what I love about it? You know, we go from a deer from President's Island, and then I include Eagle Lake with Shelby Forest because they're side by side. Like, mm-hmm. The only thing that separates them is one of our gravel access roads. If you're on the right side, you're on Shelby Forest. Your left side, you're on our refuge. On Shelby Forest, we've got food plots, dove fields that we plant. We do some at Bonprezi now. At Eagle Lake Refuge, we manage over 400 acres of flooded impoundments that we flood by pumping. With more soil management and some hot crops. And then we have the dove fields, and then we're managing for deer and turkey. So I always say if you get tired of managing one certain species, just wait a couple weeks. We're going to be moving into something
17: Absolutely.
14: Else. But that river, I mean, like I said, usually when the Mississippi River gets up, you know, years ago, historically, the river would flood in the winter. All right, that's where you hear about the old historic duck hunting on the Mississippi River. When the Mississippi River gets out and flooded, and everybody across the state would come there. Mm. It would happen, and it would stay up during duck season. And there was hardly, like, you get 7 years of flooding out of 10 in the winter.
17: Mm-hmm.
14: Now, and then in the spring, you get 1 or 2. Well, now that's flip-flopped.
17: Really?
14: That's right. So now we'll get 1 or 2 in 10 years in the winter. And we'll get 7 out of 10 in the spring and early summer. And that's usually from March to June.
16: Making it harder to plant and things
14: so
16: like that.
14: So when you go to looking at farming calendars, March to June, that's the prime time.
17: Mm-hmm.
14: And so those are things that we're watching. And a lot of times at that level, the level won't be flooding, but it'll be at a level that's really close, one bigger rain event going above us, and we're flooded. So we have to make decisions on the fly.
13: Well, and you talking about the flip, where we're not flooding in the winter, that also means more pumping for you. Also
17: Absolutely.
13: Talk about pumping because you're having to pump those, what is it, 10 draw pools and 13?
17: So, yeah, the 10 draw pools are at Tully. Well, no, there's...
14: We got 10.
17: Yeah, Shelby, I'm sorry.
14: Yeah.
17: And, you know, and then on the refuge, we're pumping up those impoundments also. You know, Chris can verify this with me, but it's not just the river being up, it's the river being down. If that river's below 12 for us, it's just sucking everything we're pumping in out as fast as we're pumping it in. Mm-hmm. So people think it's just a high water or backwater that's bad. No, it's a low river for us as well. Those sand veins, it just runs right through them.
14: So
17: it's the same thing at Tully, too.
14: That's right. So anything at a certain level, the Memphis gauge we look at, it's like pumping into a swimming pool to hold it, right, like a pond or a lake. When it's at a low level, I mean, it's like pumping into a sand pit, you know. So if you have a pump breakdown, you lose water quick. You show up on the areas like where they're not pumping very much. We're pumping. It's just you can't see it because right. The water's leaving as quick as we can pump.
17: So we start pumping right at the end of October, and they run 24/7, 7 days a week unless they're broke down.
16: Wow.
17: And, I mean, that's all three of us. Putting our eyes on them, maintaining them every single day.
13: And that's the end of October all the way through the end of January,
17: that's
13: too.
17: Correct.
13: So
17: correct.
13: That's
17: correct.
13: That's a lot of days.
17: That's 7 days a week.
14: Yeah, when I tell the guys when they first come on, pumps don't understand what holidays are.
13: No. Yep.
14: So I've been there Thanksgiving morning. I've not been there Christmas
13: you
14: morning.
13: You just jinxed yourself.
14: I know, but I'm
17: yeah,
14: not going.
17: Yeah, thanks a lot.
14: Yeah, I'm not going on Christmas morning because I like my family and my wife at home. So, but those are things that, I mean, when it's a holiday weekend, we're
17: pumping season.
14: With the 10 impoundments at Shelby, thankfully, we don't have to pump those. Those are natural swamps, bottomland, oxbows, mm-hmm. and everything. Depending on that river level, too, and how much rain we got, it's what those levels are sitting at. I mean, some years it's been fairly dry in there. So
17: yeah,
14: those
17: mm-hmm.
14: are things that we had to fight, and there's some years it's how are they going to get there because there's so much water. So those are just that fluctuation that Kenny was talking about is never seems to be perfect. We're one extreme or the other nowadays is what it seems like. And it's been the last couple of years, and we've been fighting low rainfall, so... And it's just not us, it's everybody in the pumping business and waterfowl, right?
17: And that's the same for the planting. I mean, these WMAs north of us are going through the same same trials and errors that we're going through. I think it was one of the ones up north. They were planting corn in May when it was dry, and they sunk a tractor. Mm. I mean, absolutely sunk a tractor. And you would have thought you could drive out on it with no problem.
16: Wow.
13: And right now, we've got areas that are flooded because all the rain that we've had in July.
14: Yeah, that's right. And you never want to complain about a rain in July.
13: No.
14: But we've gotten our fair share. Last year was extremely, it was wet last year. A lot of people don't realize it was really wet spring until June. All the way through June, we planted three times, flooded out, and then July 15th hit, and we never got a rain again. Until almost November.
13: Yeah, we went like 90-something, 93 days. I know here at our house, we went like 93 days in Hardeman County with not a drop of rain.
14: That's right.
16: I think you guys watch the weather more than the weatherman.
17: So I'm kind of the nerd of the group. Every morning I record today's weather and the river stage in a book.
16: Okay.
17: That way we can always reflect back to it, or if we see a spike coming, we can prepare for it.
16: Mm-hmm.
17: Yep.
16: Wow. He got the almanac over there.
17: Yeah.
13: He is. He's a wealth.
14: If you only knew.
13: Yeah.
14: His golden book is what I call it. Ain't that right?
15: That's right.
16: Well, let's talk about how to hunt the property. A lot of people want to know that kind of thing.
13: Because you got unique. It's only open unique on certain days. So let's touch about that.
16: Yeah.
14: So what's cool about Shelby Forest, it's part of the Meeman-Shelby Forest State Park.
16: Okay.
14: The state park was formed in the late 40s, I believe it was. And we took over management, I think, in the early 90s, maybe late 80s. And so the park owns a lot of that land. The agency owns a little bit that where some private property adjoined. It came up for sale. We were able to purchase it. But the majority of Shelby Forest is owned by the state park. We just manage the hunting area.
16: Mm-hmm.
14: And so the hunting area is basically from the base of the bluff to the river. And so being so close to Memphis and the MOU that was formed years ago with the state park and the land that was given from a family to the park, they limited how many days it would be hunted. And so it's only hunted on Monday, Wednesdays, and Saturdays for small game and big game.
16: Okay.
13: And it's shotgun and archery only.
14: Shotgun and archery only. Those rules were set from the very beginning. Absolutely no hunting on Sundays from the family, is what they said.
16: Yeah.
14: And then we changed when we went to a computer draw system. Hunting on Monday, Wednesday, and Saturday for people across the state made it very difficult to travel. So we met with the state park and manager. We get along with that crew very well. The manager, Meeman, he became a ranger on that area about the time I became a manager. Mm-hmm. So,
13: and a good working relationship.
14: Yeah. Very great working relationship. And so I went to him and talked to him. And so the waterfowl hunting, and only the waterfowl hunting, is on Thursdays, Fridays, and Saturdays. So it's 3 days in a row.
16: Okay.
14: They have cabins available, and it worked out for them to be able to rent their cabins. Gave our hunters a place to stay from across the state. And so it's kind of worked out for both.
17: Yep. And then the Bonprezi unit, it's different. It's a 7-day-a-week unit.
14: Okay. That's right.
17: That's the only unit down there that's 7 days.
16: So what other opportunities, so we don't run out of time here. There's a lot of stuff we want to share. What other hunting opportunities? You mentioned deer and turkey and some of that stuff.
13: Squirrels, raccoons,
17: We have a large population of squirrel hunters, small game hunters in general. Mm-hmm. Of course, we put in the dove fields over at Bonprezi.
16: Mm-hmm.
17: Have a really big turnout for those, as well as the ones at Tully. So that's a great opportunity. So, just your common stuff, your small game, dove birds, ducks, deer, and turkey.
16: Are your big game hunts statewide, open same as statewide?
14: On Monday, Wednesday, and Saturday.
16: Yep. Okay.
14: Yes.
17: And the weapon restriction.
14: And the weapon restrictions.
16: Yep. Okay.
14: And on the refuge, there's no hunting from November 15th through the end of February.
13: Yep. And, the refuge is also, some place that you're feeding, 70,000 ducks and how many snow geese? Yeah.
17: Yep. Get a lot of ducks come through. We record ducks. We do number counts on the first and 50.
14: Yeah, first 15th every month.
17: So we get a lot of ducks come through.
16: And you're proud of your sunflowers. I hear that.
13: Yes, we are.
17: Yes, we
13: are. And they've got some.
17: Yes, we are. Yes. We're very proud.
13: And they should be.
16: Yeah.
14: Put a lot of work. These guys, man, they spend countless hours. People don't realize what they're doing behind the scenes. But
13: one of y'all touched on it back when y'all were planting. How many hours had y'all been there beating rain on one of the rains?
17: Oh, it was crazy. It was crazy.
13: And I know a wife made a special delivery, and I know she
17: Yes, she did. She brought pizza.
14: She brought pizza.
17: And I'm going to tell you, when Austin pulled up and that pizza box was in the seat, I was like, oh, my goodness. Thank you so much.
14: That was one of them late-night plannings all
17: night.
14: Day. So
17: that was a late night.
14: No lunch, no breakfast, and the pizza showed up at dark.
17: Yeah.
13: Families have to do what they got to do.
14: That's what they
16: That
14: was the best thing ever.
17: Great. Yes, it was.
14: I'll never forget that
17: day. Yeah, that was great.
16: Well, I appreciate you guys. It's been fun. I'm sure we could have dug into a lot more, but this kind of gives you a highlight of what
13: couple
16: these guys
13: units,
16: are
13: yeah.
16: doing. Yeah, a couple
13: yeah.
16: units, Shelby Forest mainly, but yeah, just the work that these guys do out here is amazing all over the state, not just these three sitting here, but we appreciate y'all.
17: Yeah, man, thank you so much.
14: Thanks for having
17: us.
16: Yep. We'll have
14: We'd
16: you
14: love
16: back
14: to do it again.
16: Yeah, we'll have you back in at some time. Amy, thank you for lining these shows up this week. We got some great episodes coming to you from the Bird Dog Museum. Keep watching, keep listening. 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
2: Welcome back to part two of Tennessee Wildcast as Jason and Mimi continue their conversation with Mike Jolly about the walleye fishery in Tennessee.
3: Great. Like I said, that point about, you know, we're getting that reproduction. We're like, all right, walleye, we know you're having trouble with this. We're going to help you here and put them in the system. And, man, they do well. Yeah.
4: What's the growth rate you're seeing on walleye?
3: Wow. So it is incredible. So our statewide limit is 5 walleye, 16 inches. And we're seeing in some of our reservoirs, they get to 16 inches, which is also the size and age of sexual maturity. A two-year-old sometimes.
4: Wow.
3: A two-year-old fish gets to 16 inches. And then for sure by three-year-old in some systems.
4: Wow.
3: You know, so it's incredible.
4: 16 inches at 2 to 3 years.
3: Yeah, 2 to 3
4: years. Wow.
3: Yeah.
4: Incredible. That's great.
5: To go walleye fishing.
3: I know it. That's what we, exactly.
4: Nice fish sandwich.
3: You know, and I keep talking about all this to anglers, and they show me their excitement, and they pat you on the back and appreciate it, but I'm still not seeing the amount of fillets I need to see as a courtesy thank you, Mike. I did have one guy one time. I told him where to go off the bank fishing, and he caught some and brought me a couple of walleye.
4: That's so sweet. That's nice.
5: That's fun.
4: So we've given that kudos to our hatchery group, and we love them so much and the work that they do.
3: Yeah.
4: But tell us what that propagation actually looks like in Tennessee.
3: So typically, walleye are going to be spawning in that March to early April time frame, and we'll go out and collect brood fish, the mom and daddy fish, take them back to the hatchery systems, and there the eggs will be extracted, squeezed out, and the milk from the males will be added to that. The eggs will go through that process. They'll be incubated, and it replicates being in a river system in jars that the water's tumbling through them.
4: Wow, that's cool.
3: And then they'll come to a fry stage, and when they're in that fry stage, we'll locate them out to ponds, and we'll grow them out for usually it's 30 to 60 days, and they have to be checked because they're such voracious eaters, they'll start eating each other. They get cannibalistic. And so we'll look at that, look at kind of the physique of them, and it's like, we got to stock these now. And a lot of times when you're getting them out, they'll have another walleye in their mouth that they've been eating on.
4: And that's called, tell everybody what that's called. Perciverous.
3: Oh, yeah, perciverous. Yeah, I thought you were talking about cannibalism. Sorry. Yeah. Yeah. Yeah.
4: The nicer word.
3: I think the next time I go and eat some sushi, I'm going to say, I just want my piscivore side to come out of me today. So, yeah, that means a fish eater. So, perciverous. Yeah.
4: Thank you.
3: Mimi loves that word.
4: I do.
3: You don't hear it.
4: It's the nice way of saying cannibalism.
3: And a fish eater, you know. So we hear omnivore and carnivore and herbivore and all that, but you don't hear the fish eater too much. So.
4: Yeah. And that fry stage is not the fry stage. You and I are thinking.
3: Yeah.
5: Not grease.
3: That's why I said it looked like
5: the grease and add a little ketchup, right?
3: Yeah, I wanted to say it looked like a hair with a bubble, so nobody would correlate it to some French
4: not
3: fries.
4: Not breading. And
3: yeah. Exactly.
4: All right. So we've talked a little bit about that propagation, but we're getting them out there. They're getting to this great size of 16 inches within 2 to 3 years, which is amazing. How is that reflective? How, what are Tennessee anglers think about walleye? What's walleye mean to an angler?
3: So at that concept in, you know, earlier in this segment, I was talking about how historically on Watts Bar and other Tennessee rivers, we stocked sauger, and there are a lot of people dedicated to that sauger fishery, and still are. By the way, sauger still naturally reproduce in our systems. They haven't gone extinct. 2 years ago, they kicked out some really good production on their own. And one thing I feared, or at least thought, was like, of those dedicated sauger anglers, how are they going to be receptive to this walleye fishery now that's coming? And so now that they've seen how productive it's been, and, you know, all that coming to fruition, that they're big enough to keep and catch and all that, I haven't heard any complaints, you know, about it there.

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2: Over 6,000 trips, for the walleye there, and in some of our reservoirs that I was looking at, but overall we had 16,000 trips, across the state for people, and that's not every reservoir represented. That's only the ones that we were doing krill surveys on. So out of those reservoirs, and those change some which ones we do it.
3: Yeah, those schedules change.
2: They change.
3: Krill carts all over the place. Yeah.
2: Yeah. So that number is that's a conservative estimate on that, but it does show how many people are going out. I was trying to think just in the hours for Watts Bar, it was 6,000 something hours.
4: Wow.
2: On our last krill survey there, just dedicated to walleye, so that they have.
4: Yeah, that's pretty amazing.
2: Yeah.
3: We just had Bones on. He just retired.
2: Yeah.
3: And, is on his way out. I guess he's retired. Yeah. So, he's done the krill clerk job.
2: Yes.
3: Been on streams, crews, and things. And those guys work so hard. They're out there numerous hours.
2: That's right.
3: Collecting data. Don't run from them. They're not going to write you a ticket.
2: No. Thank you for saying that. Yes.
3: We need this data to help us manage these fisheries.
2: Thank you. Yes. You've been a good student listening about that. And when they roll up, most people are, pulling their license out and they're like, no, we're just here to talk to you about your fishing experience today and have a little survey. And it's really critical. We have to use a lot of that information as we stack up different reservoirs across the state. Like, all right, the biggest bang for our buck stocking species X needs to go where? And if we don't have that data, then we don't know where we're getting our best benefit from an angler standpoint always. So it's a good time for anglers too. I mean, they can voice their opinion and I would add that what we found, we've been doing those angler attitude surveys since 2013 and we've kept a really high satisfaction rate in the reservoirs that we manage from the anglers, which is very encouraging. And, the public's a big part of our management. We don't treat it lightly.
4: Well, my guess is that we're creating some walleye anglers today. If you're not out there focused on walleye. So if someone's new, like, hey, I think I'm going to start, let's talk about some tips for them.
2: I just wanted to say that's a two-sided coin. For the people that are not fishing for them, they're like, hey, I think I'm going to try it. For the people that are catching, like, man, would you shut up? Yeah, I've really enjoyed keeping this to myself.
4: So that we don't have to give up a honey hole.
2: Exactly. So the tips on fishing, that's really broad. Not the question, but just the tactics and gear and things. And I'd love to talk about that. So I'll kind of start with that springtime pattern, which is that spawning time, March into mid-April, if you will. A lot of people know where those runs are at. And the fish congregate there. What's funny about it, when they're congregated, you would think, man, they're going to be easy to catch now because they're just stacked up. And if not, at night you shine a light, you can just see their reflective eyes those shoals and different things. But they don't eat well during that actual spawning event. Pre-spawning, they'll try to eat to get ready for the spawn. Post-spawn, they eat to replenish everything that they've lost with all that energy expelled. And I'll say this, they congregate so much that we have to have rules and regs in place where people don't illegally snag them because they're just up there stacked, and hopefully nobody wants to participate in that. So during those times, that's when a lot of walleye are concentrated in certain areas, okay? Our tailwaters below our major dams are another place that they concentrate for forage. Temperatures typically cooler below those dams. And then also they'll try to make spawning runs up the big river as well, and they get to the dam and, have to kind of change regime. So the kind of baits you would want to use would be something that mimics those shad species, and that could be a soft plastic. That could be a crankbait. Different methods that we see that do really well are trolling, especially in the summertime. People with downriggers that get them down to that depth where they see the walleye hanging out. And in the summertime, it's a lot of casting, like you would bass fish on different points and humps around those rocky areas with the right habitat. Tactic that the sauger fishermen have long used that's also good for walleye is putting a minnow on a jig head and just kind of drifting with the current and bounce it on the bottom. The walleye spend a lot of time on the bottom.
3: Okay.
2: In the summer, they'll come up more toward the surface and feed at night, and people catch them in that more surface-like areas.
4: Yeah, I always think that's cool. You think catfishing.

0: at night.
1: Yeah.
0: But walleye fishing.
1: Yeah, it's really good. And I know a lot of people at night, too, they'll put out the submersible lights, and it draws in the bait fish, and they catch walleye coming to the bait fish in some of these reservoirs, too. So there again, they offer, you hear of really nobody doing this for sauger like year-round, but walleye, you do. And so the sauger don't vanish. They, I don't know, they got a good hiding spot. They got some underwater caves or something they hide out in.
2: Well, and the techniques, too, like you mentioned, I think, earlier, and correct me if I'm wrong, but some of the bass techniques can work for a walleye.
1: Yes. So we see a lot of people, so that traditional mindset for sauger walleye fishermen is like get down on the bottom and just bounce something on it, but talk to a lot of people and witness a lot of people that are just out casting to the bank, reeling it in and doing really good with that. And when I talk about trolling, they have some large 4 to 8 inch crankbaits, that they're trolling behind them that mimic just shad swimming.
0: That's cool.
1: Yeah. And so it's kind of like reeling a bass plug in. They can just put more out, you know, so, it does really well. And there again, it just replicates that fish that they're wanting to feed on there. So
2: awesome.
1: Yeah.
0: So,
2: you keep going.
0: So we've ruined it for some anglers. We're going to make it better for others.
1: Yeah, hopefully.
0: No, that's all about our job. We want to see people out there being successful. Yeah. We know this fish is doing great. What a great opportunity you all have been providing, Mike. Thank you for that. That's really cool.
1: It's been great to be part of it.
0: We cannot forget to talk about what's going on at Watts Bar.
1: Sure.
0: This is important for us to learn even more. Yes. So we've put glimpses of it out there, but talk about what's going on at Watts Bar right now.
1: Yeah, so this year, back in February, we were able to launch a study project and partnered with UT on that, Dr. Lisa Izzo and her graduate student, Brittany Graham. And we tagged 150 walleye with transmitters inside, so we're going to be able to track where they go to throughout the year. Do they return to the same spawning site each year, to the same place? We're going to find out about some habitat preference. How mobile are they in a reservoir system? Are they going through the dams, through the locks, into other waters? Just a lot of the preference, but just overall a telemetry study, and we are beyond excited about that, because it's Watts Bar is the second largest reservoir in the state, you know, almost 40,000 acres. So what we learn about the walleye fishery in Watts Bar, we're going to be able to apply that to other reservoirs about what, and it's going to help us be more effective and efficient with our stocking practices. Mm-hmm. Like, hey, they really do good here. This is where they want to come back and spawn each year. So we're going to put the juvenile fish in those areas because they're probably better at picking an area out than we are, the walleye. So we're going to learn a lot. So that's, you know, we're not quite even into a year of a 2-year study with that, but they already have learned quite a bit, and just really excited about Dr. Lisa Izzo and Brittany Graham. They've been great to work with, and they've already got some people that have caught a couple or three, you know, and they're tagged as well.
0: I was just going to ask you.
1: Okay. Yeah, we were thinking alike. So they have an external tag, a loop tag there in the dorsal top of the back area that's bright orange, has a phone number on it. You can call, and it's up to the angler what they do with the fish when they catch it. We can't make them release it, but it's quite an investment, this study is, and we hope that they would want to release it so we could learn more about and make the fishery even better, you know. So, but after 2 years, we're going to learn a lot more about them. So,
0: yeah, that part of, I get, Mike knows this, you know, this, I get so fired up about being a science-based agency and you're putting all this, input from krill surveys and all the biological work that you do. And this is going to, Even drive it home and make it even better. I'm so proud of that.
1: I think that's a concept and reality that a lot of people don't know what goes into these fisheries. They may just think, well, they're just stocking them, but there's so many more. And y'all have hit on it. You know, what's the condition of that fish? Is it because we're stocking walleye? Is it taken away from another species? And it's not, you know, they're filling their own niche there. And it's a native fish. That was even another plus, you know, so it's just a lot of consideration. And even after those implementations of those projects, you know, it's follow-ups, you know, yearly, you know, looking at things. And
0: you know, one of the things that we touch on often is the fish attractor work that's taken place in all these areas and how that will allow us to know if we're being successful with walleye brood, too, and adult walleye, I would assume.
1: Yeah, so it's, you know, it's kind of a different habitat with walleye, but the fish attractor program and what it helps out with a multitude of species is very significant. And another shout out to our website, you know, it has the the locations of our habitat projects. And Watts Bar, and I know that's what Mimi was thinking about by saying that too, is we've put an incredible amount. We've had some grants here lately and some partnerships on different places, but Watts Bar has been the recipient of a lot of fish attractors there. So what it will help Mimi too is the forage fish, you know, at some level too, to be able to have that. That's going to help out walleye and everything else there as well. So
0: very cool.
1: Yeah.
0: So with the time we have left,
2: we're just rolling on.
1: Y'all messed up when you picked something so exciting because you talked too fast.
0: So Mike, you know, here's what's crazy. We've worked together for over a decade.
1: That is crazy.
0: I don't even know what your favorite fish is. I really don't. And do you like walleye?
1: I do like walleye. I'm more of an opportunistic fisherman, so when I know they're there, I'll kind of get down below some of the dams and fish from the bank, and it's pretty good. You know, it's a little risque walking down some of those slick rocks sometimes. But I love it. I've had the opportunity to go out with some people in boats before, see the kind of the different ways they do them. And I've had some invites that I need to call back and be like, hey, you still got that on the table? I want to go. So, for table fare, I'm telling you, there's just not a lot better than walleye fillets. Yeah. So you think about how popular and successful the concept for bass fishing on the catch and release has been for decades. Mm-hmm. And it's hard to get a lot of fishermen to keep a bass and eat it. But for a walleye, you don't see a lot of catch and release. If it is, it's releasing to the grease. You know? So it's not a lot of catch and release there. They're just an incredible fish there. And, you know,
0: so I know you have all this knowledge about walleye, but what do you like about this fish?
1: What I like, I think it checks all the boxes. And from an angler standpoint, you know, it's a big fish. It's something that you can study and pattern. And we hear that a lot, don't we? Deer hunters, you know, I want to pattern this deer and, you know, kind of, I like the way I'm doing this food plot and I'm going to put it here next year. And this is where my oaks are and this is my thicket. And with walleye, it's really the same way. And I think that's one thing that's so neat about them. It's you kind of think of it as a more of a group, you know, fish and not so much independent. And they're predictable, you know, within certain realms of things they do. Any fish can change what they do if something in the system changes. They can shift and move to that. But so they're very predictable. But when the fishermen go out, they're going to catch a good size fish. I mean, even at the minimum, a 16-inch walleye, that's a good bite, good size fish, something you catch this time of year. And then when they get it in, it's like, wow, this is really good eating. You know, their spouse is probably telling them, like, you need to go back and get some more of that. Yeah. For a manager, and where I loved them even before we stocked them, just because there's just so much about it, and I've described a lot. But for a manager, they've been really reactive to regulations that we've got in that lets them get to that 16 inches, protects them below that. And the stocking program has been successful thanks to our hatcheries, but also the fish doing its part. Once it's stocked, you know, it grows well, so that means that the reservoir is a good host and has the habitat and the forage base. Mm. So from an angler viewpoint and a management standpoint, it just brings so much to the table besides the good taste. Yeah. So yeah. It's just like a good partner, you know.
0: And then we should remind anglers, where do they go to find out more information about regulations, that type of thing?
2: Yeah. TMWildlife.org, right?
1: There you go.
2: Yeah. Our book is full of all those regulations and license information, but you can get it online too, TMWildlife.org.
1: Yeah, and we do, and going with that too, you know, online we do the stocking, where we stock them. I think I may have briefly mentioned that, but where they're put in, reservoirs and the number that are stocked each year.
0: And can people go in and look at those reports?
1: Yeah, on I'm not sure if the stocking numbers are up.
2: Yeah,
1: those are up. And then there's some reports available. I'm not sure what's been updated, but we're tasked each year with putting together a reservoir report. The hatchery has to put together a production report that reflects everything raised across the state, you know, specific to hatcheries and the species of fish raised and all that stuff. And then on the far end of that, we're out evaluating, like I said, the success of those stockings and different things like that. So,
2: to wrap it up today, we're moving into a new year. What are you excited about for 2026? I know it's kind of put you on the spot here, but like anything forward other than walleye? walleye that you're looking forward to that's coming down the pike?
1: That's a good question. So I would say a couple of things is just in the theme of walleye and spirit of that, you know, following up on the study, we're going to be getting some more updates in the upcoming months of that. Another thing that we're going to be looking at really hard is yellow perch, which is also akin to the walleye. And they're good eating fish, very beautiful fish. And so some of the places that they have populations in there, we're going to take a little harder look at them because some of the populations they're typically in a lot of these smaller systems. For us in Region 3, Parksville Reservoir has a good population of them. They're like 1,900 acre reservoir, so it can be overwhelmed, and we put a regulation on that to try to protect some of those. But we're going to take a harder look at that and even look at what some other states are doing and propagating some of those and, you know, entertain raising some of those and maybe stocking some. So I'm not going to ask anybody to hold us to that at this point. We're looking at it.
0: We see the science going into it. We're not about wasting money. We want to see our angler successful.
1: Yeah, exactly.
0: Yeah, I really appreciate that about Yellow.
1: And when you look at the trilogy of fish management, you know, it's the species and the habitat and people. So people are a third of fish management, and it's very important to TWRA, whether it's fisheries or anything else, about that public input. And we've got a lot of avenues out there that we request, you know, and provide great avenues for the public to have input through public comment periods, and also just you know, there's a wealth of information online, and then through our krill surveys when they're directly asked fishing that body of water, you know, different questions. So a lot of opportunity for us to hear from our constituents and anglers and all that. So.
0: Yeah, sometimes in our social media comments, we see things like we see that happen in East Tennessee about West Tennessee, and that's my point about bringing up our website and what's on there for people to go and see what's happened in previous years, so they can really get a firm understanding of the management that takes place on the bodies of water closest to them.
1: How much time we got left?
2: We're rolling.
1: We're rolling good.
2: What you got?
1: Well, I was going to talk about what we briefly touched on earlier when walleye were stocked, you know, in Bennendale Hollow and Center Hill. Well, TWRA introduced a fish, a forage fish, alewives, what, decades ago.
0: And
1: it was to create a forage because they would take up deeper depths there in the reservoir. And at the time, there was also some actions to put lake trout in some of these places. And that was thought to be a great forage because they're going to coexist in these deeper portions of the reservoir. What we found out years later, not only us, but other states, is when the walleye eat alewives, it complicates their reproductive system. Specifically, walleye need thiamine to make the eggs productive, which is basically a B1 vitamin. But the alewives have an enzyme, thiaminase, inside of them, and it affects the eggs. So now we found where walleye and alewives coexist, they eat the alewives, but unfortunately it degrades the success of their eggs. So it makes our stocking programs even more imperative that we have to do it now.
0: Who figured that out?
1: Actually, you know, Tennessee Tech was looking into some of that years ago, and I think it's been kind of a nationwide effort into looking at that and confirming it. So, just
0: science.
1: So we have to be careful sometimes where we get our brood source from, like where if the brood fish have been eating on alewives, you know, it could really limit the egg production from those brood fish. So there again, it's science.
2: Yeah,
0: it is amazing. Yeah. And I love that there's that much detail in the program that Tennessee Wildlife Resources Agency has and promotes, that you all are out there working for the anglers to ensure their success and to see success in all those reservoirs that are aging, losing nutrients, and not able to support the fish naturally that we would
1: and
0: want.
1: It's funny to see how full circle we talk about stocking. So early fish management was stock everything everywhere. You know, bass were stocked across the country for a food fish. And then fish management felt really good that we can regulate everything through regulations. And that still is a very important process. And, like, let's get away from stocking. When I say let's, that's like early 1900s stuff, right? So, like, we don't have to stock. We can regulate things, you know, through the 1900s. And now we're back for reasons you've mentioned, you know, the less productivity of the reservoirs, they've gotten older, that there's a lot more emphasis placed on stocking. You know, like the walleyes are a great story, that they did well by all indications before the impoundments were here. Things were impounded And now, you know, we augment that through stocking, and they do great. They just needed help with reproduction.
0: Yeah. Thanks, Mike.
1: Yeah.
0: What a great
1: fun
0: show.
1: Yeah, y'all
0: yeah.
1: Great.
2: We got some great stuff here. Mike, it's always fun to hang out with you and absolutely come visit with you yeah and learn more. And
1: yeah
2: appreciate the work that you're doing.
1: Yeah, thank you.
2: You and your crews and everybody who works with you. We
1: yeah
2: appreciate
1: you got
2: you
1: a great
2: much
1: crew. Yeah, thank you. Always a pleasure.
2: Yeah. And thank Mimi for helping pull this one together. It's always fun to come over and co-host with
0: thanks
2: you.
0: Thanks, Jason. My pleasure.
2: We hope you all have enjoyed this episode and learned a lot. And I think it's time to go walleye fishing, so I'll see you later. This is Tennessee Wildcast. We appreciate y'all watching, listening, tuning in, and we'll see you next time.
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7: WTN. From ABC News, I'm Mike Dabowski. The death toll in Nepal now tops 600. Crews across the region are continuing the search for survivors after this week's deadly flash floods, including at a hydropower construction site. Authorities believe more than 100 people are trapped inside a tunnel there. Preeti Karel hopes her brother is among them.
8: We are just trying to know his actual information. I don't know in which state is he now, either alive or dead.
7: ABC's Britt Klenet is in Kathmandu, the capital of Nepal, with what authorities are now warning about.
9: It's a really agonizing wait for the families still standing by for word on the whereabouts of their loved ones. The foreign minister here this morning warning Nepal is on high alert for even more flooding.
7: At least 37 people have been killed in Ukraine after a massive wave of Russian strikes overnight. Dozens more were injured and several buildings were destroyed. It's been more than 6 months now since the start of the war with Iran, with the Iranians continuing to hold major sway over the Strait of Hormuz. ABC's Andrew Dimbert says that's having a big impact in the U.S.
10: The national average for a gallon of gas now at about $4.06, roughly 86 cents higher than a year ago. In states like California and Washington, well above $5 a gallon. And as the war with Iran drags on, crude oil, the raw material which ultimately becomes the gas Americans buy at the pump, is trading for $83 a barrel, 17% higher since the start of the war. And groceries are up 2.7%. That's more expensive than this time last year.
7: Late yesterday, President Trump announced the U.S. and Venezuela have reached a historic deal on oil that he says would give the U.S. majority control of oil reserves in that country, some 65 billion barrels worth. In a statement on social media, interim Venezuelan President Delcy Rodriguez said the agreement would have significant impact on that nation's revival. And two more people in Virginia have tested positive for the West Nile virus. 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
13: Ah, coming from the new studio again that's been redone that you can see on YouTube. I'm Chad Rowland, host of this crazy show. You are listening to Renovation Nation, coming at you live from Super Talk 99.7 WTN. I got a natural reverb in this room. I'm going to have to dampen it down a little bit, but I can hear the kickback a little bit. But I hope you're having a great Saturday. Weather's not that bad, I don't believe. It's been a good week. It's been a really, really good week. I mean, we're going to get to 90 today, it looks like, but... And, you know, the sun should be out and should be pretty, but humidity's been a little rough, but the temperatures have been dropping. And so as with the temperature dropping and then rising back up, you're getting thermal expansion and contraction on your shingles. And we talk a lot about shingles around here. We talk a lot about little things around here, actually, but shingles are a lot of them. They are one of the main things that keep, they're part of the system that keeps everything you own dry. And safe and secured and allowed to be air conditioned and all that good stuff. This week I've written down a few different things, but with the fall now coming, because the temperatures have been dropping and it's going to go back up a little, we're going to have some more little heat waves typically, but the seasons are changing. Is that this weekend? Heck, I don't even know. I didn't even turn around. I think it is. No, or next weekend. We got Labor Day coming up. It's not this weekend. We got Labor Day coming up. That's the next holiday. Then we got Halloween. Then we got Thanksgiving. Then we got Christmas. That'll be here before you know it. Now's a good time to get your roof inspected, to get your gutters inspected, your siding, your soffit, your fascia, chimney caps if you require one. Do you have one? I always like to say, do you have one? Do you know? My buddy had always given me a hard time on that. But do you know? You know, if you have it, it's time to get inspected, because before you know it, the holidays are coming. People will begin coming over. And all of a sudden, you might be liable to have a stain on your ceiling, or heaven forbid, it's dripping on your kitchen table. 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Oh, yeah, it's a lot of stuff. And your home, attic, insulation, blown-in insulation needs. That's what we do. That's what we've been doing, well, going on 11 years here in about 6 weeks, I guess it is. Sometime in October 15th, to be precise, but so that's not too far away. Well, we got October, let's see, September, October. Yeah, it's less than 8 weeks away. Already here, year 11. Year 11 and kicking. But I've been bringing up over the last couple of weeks a lot of different things. You know, I talked a little bit about digital marketing last week. Did some more investigative reporting on that this week with RTM. You're going to be seeing RTM in a lot of different spots. And we're about to become Google friendly again. Not that we did anything wrong. It's just, if you're not keeping up with what's going on in the digital computer algorithmic world out there, it will change on you. And you think you're still doing everything right, and people won't be able to find you online. I've learned that this week, even though I've always thought, well, I know to one effect, that we are one of the most computerized roofing companies in the state on one aspect of our, in our company. On another one is the marketing side out there in the digital world. And I hate getting ads everywhere. And these aren't ads. These are just things that help us pop up quicker that you got to do. And there's protocols. I'm not giving any sales techniques away from the people that sell this, but it's a lot. And if you're not used to it, it's a lot to do. And the learning curve is not hard. It's just coming up with what's new. What is the new algorithm? What is the new deal? What's their new rules? Because they've changed. I realize they've changed. They changed from over the last 3 or 4 years, zero doubt in my mind. But, yeah, it's stuff like that. I don't know why I got off on that. I was just looking at my notes, and, you know, I was like, school's in. It is in. We're finally getting in. You're finally recouping your budget on the back-to-school items. And usually, you know, August is always the month that, you know, everybody deals with their getting kids back in school and all that, and you don't have time for the honey-do list. Well, September is not far away, and it's time for your roof inspection or your gutters or your siding. And better yet, with all the heat we've had, what about your attic insulation? I was talking to a good friend of mine, Mr. Ed Van Vries, this week, and we were talking about that. And he was asking me about it, because I was telling him, yeah, hey, we've gotten into doing been studying for a while and now implementing doing blown-in attic insulation. And he's like, well, what's the value of it? You know, I've bought my house the next year and, you know, I'm not to go up in the attic for the Christmas lights and Christmas tree and come back down and, you know, that's it. You know, I'm just go about our lives. No one thinks about, this is another thing I've discovered, no one thinks about their insulation in their attic. I didn't either. Just like I used to not think about my roof, like a lot of you don't. A lot of you don't. And you've not been taught to. It's not been a part of your normal everyday yearly life. But same with insulation. And I looked at Ed and I sort of laughed. I said, I can pick the two things that most people don't care about on average and never bother to look into until it's a problem. Well, with the heat we've had this summer, it will have shown you a problem. And if you've got insulation that's, if you've not had your insulation inspected or looked at since it was built, and it's at least, I would say, I'd start at 10 years, but 15 years. If you're 15 years or older, your home is, and nothing's ever been done or looked into or anything else about your insulation, I've come to discover that's as important as the roof when it comes to your back pocket. Because you're losing energy, whether it's cooling right now in your house, the heat's getting in quicker, making your AC work harder. You know, I've talked about the whole building envelope. You know, it's not just the roof, it's not just walls, it's your whole system. It works together. Well, when you're not adequately, if I can talk today, adequately insulated, you're at this point in time allowing more heat in to where you want it cooler, which is making your AC run harder and trying to keep up at times. Maybe it does, but it just runs all day. Maybe it doesn't. And you've had your AC people out and they've said, hey, this is all good. Your AC's fine. There's no leaks. It should be running. You know, everybody thinks go to the attic ventilation first. But I've got a good analogy that me and my buddy Justin Sheffield come up with about a week ago. And he had sent me a picture. He's up in St. Louis area, St. Charles area, up there in Missouri, that he'd sent me a picture. He's sitting on his back porch with a sun drop that I brought him. And he's got a fan on him because it's hot. You know, they're up there in the, you know, up in Missouri. It's hot. And I was like, I got a question for you, Justin. If I'd put a second fan on you right there, would that have cooled the air down anymore and blowing on you? No, it wouldn't have. It would have just blown more hot air at you faster, the same temperature. Now, I'm not taking in the cooling on your arms and condensation and the cooling effect of that. I'm taking in the count of the air temperature. And whether it's one fan or one vent in your roof or five vents, now there's an adequate what you're supposed to get let in to get out and, you know, amount of space to get out. But all things being equal, by me putting, once I've got the optimum number of ventilation feet, whether it's ridge vents or box vents, turbines, even powered units, if that's all you've got, because you're only allowed one type of ventilation on your roof, that is it going to cool it down anymore? And the answer is no. And I always say Jamie Oldham taught me that, because all you're going to do, you can have, if you require, let me give you an example. Okay, I'm squirreling a little bit. Let me give you an example. If you had two attic fans, whether they're two box vents or two powered vents on your roof, and that's what's allowed, that's adequate, that's what it's supposed to be, and a third is not going to do any more for it. All it's going to do is move hot at the same temperature of hot air faster. So what do you do then? I'm properly ventilated. My roof is good. It's still hot in here. The HVAC guy tells me that everything's good. I'm not saying you don't have other issues somewhere, but I would be willing to bet you've got an insulation problem above your head. Now, if your windows are letting hot, if your insulation above your head's fine, the proper, you know, 13 and a half inches of blown in, that's an R38. If you can see the rafters in your attic, you don't have enough blown in insulation. It's already compressed. It's that simple. You can even check it without calling us to start. If you pick your head up in the attic, look for the Christmas lights coming up or Halloween stuff coming up. If you can see Well, if there was a floor there, they'd be floor joists, but they're your ceiling joists from from below. But my point is if you can see where to step on every one of those rafters because the insulation is that level or down, you've got a problem. You've got a money problem. You're losing money monthly in electricity, period. Your AC is working harder regardless of how your windows and doors and everything else is. That is a problem. And that's an expensive problem that you've just become used to. It's almost like a sensory adaptation. You get the monthly bill. It's $300. It's $350 electric bill this month. Yeah. Yeah, and that's probably, I can't give you an exact number yet. I'm coming up with numbers, though. I am. Of what the savings are when you go from an R15 or whatever you've got now that's compressed in your attic all the way up to an R38 minimum. That electric bill shouldn't be exactly the same if you went back in time. That's the only way I can say it, because you do have more insulation over your head. You do have a better R value, which is, to me, I call it the resistance between the hot getting to the cold. And that's big, because the more the hot gets to the cold during this time of year, it's running that electric bill up. And then come winter, when it's trying to get out of your house, and we all know heat likes to rise when air moves, you're losing it there too. So what better time right now before the end of this segment to give RTM Roofing a call at 615-500-0751 or come on back. We'll see you in three.
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13: And you know you're back live on Super Talk 99.7, because you know what time it is. It's Renovation Nation time. Bum, bum, bum, bum. Speaking of the intro music, I was sitting there texting my good buddy, Mr. KT, Kevin Torbett, this week, doing some mowing for me. He's got a mowing company, and he's got multiple jobs, but he's the bass player on that song right there, and we'll give him a big shout out. But I hope everybody's doing well, and welcome back to the show. 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Well, it's not Studio 378 anymore. I'm going to have to rename it, because I'm in a new room, new stuff behind me, which reminds me, you can go to our website if you've just now tuning in and want to catch the first show or previous shows. You can go to our website, RTM, Robert Thomas Michael, RTMRoofing.com. While you're there, you can do two things. You can scroll to the bottom of the main page, and there's a contact card. Now, we're working on our website because we're about to be adding some more interesting stuff to it. But you don't have to press anything. 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Connects right to our CRM, our computer system for, what is it, consumer or customer resource manager, I think they call it, whatever it is. It comes straight to us. We get all your information, and we contact you and get you a date and come out and do the inspections. That's number one. Do that first thing. Number two, then go to any of the videos there you'll see on the main page. Click on it. And some older videos. We're getting those changed out. And they'll take you, you know, to YouTube. And, you know, below that video is our handle, our username, whatever you want to call it. A standard conversation. Click that, and that takes you to our main page. Hit like, hit subscribe, and there's a bunch of shorts or reels or whatever you want to call them, little 30-second to a minute little deals that might catch your attention, and it'll lead you to the full show segment, or you can just go straight to the videos and click on whichever one you want to click on, including this one. I don't even know what I've named it. Fall is coming. That's what I named the show. Fall is coming, because it is coming. We're there. I mean, we've only got one more week, and it's close the pools, no longer to wear white, you know, all the good old-fashioned stuff. Yeah, that's here. So we're entering fall. And we all know how that goes. We sit there, and if you're like me anyway, you say, hey, I need to do this. I need to get this done. And I'll think about that while I'm driving down the road or doing something other than acting on what I just thought about, which is I need to get this inspected now, or I need to go ahead and do that now, whatever it may be. And we don't. And then we keep putting it off. Then we remember it and don't do it. And the next thing you know, it's winter time, or it's going to rain for the next 3 weeks again. And I have a problem. And then you're forced into it. I hate being forced into anything. I like it to be my idea, but procrastinating is a special art I have sometimes. It's not a gift, but nevertheless, I'm just trying to say, don't do what I do and wait to the last minute and have your wife yell at you because you've been saying you're going to do it for months and you haven't done it. And you knew about it, and it's not costing you anything because it's complimentary. It just takes the time to pick up the phone or go to the website and get your annual inspection. And while we're there, happy to check your insulation, whether it's 1 year old or 50 years old. Happy to do it. All we got to do is just peek your head in your attic. It's not hard to do. And it's not hard to see real quickly where you're at. Takes a tape measure, or as soon as I see the ceiling joist, then I automatically know, or your attic floor joist, they would be called, looking down on them. But at the same point in time, as soon as I can see them, I know you're not protected as much as you think you are. And you're bleeding out the nose for it monthly, yearly, for years now, depending on the age and how long it's been down. The good part about attic insulation is there is a value to it. And I don't mean just the cost of it. I mean the value of it returning an ROI, a return on investment, because it is an investment. It's an investment like your roof and like your AC, on one of the biggest assets, if not the biggest asset you own, your home. And why pay more in electricity if you don't have to? It's not getting any cheaper either. And I hate the word cheap. It's not getting any less expensive either. How about that? It's really not. If anything, it's gone up over the last few years. And like everything else, I'd say it will continue to. Attic insulation will pay you back. Now, let me work through this with me, because I was trying to use this example. Now, a roof, to give you an example,
14: it will appreciate the value of your home over time. Now, put a new roof on your home. There are certain insurance companies out there that if your roof is below a certain age, it's a little better rate. Now, I don't know if a lot of them are still offering that or not, but they used to. You got a roof older than a certain age, it's a higher risk factor. Your insurance is going to cost you a little more. Now, that's helping you out. Number one, if you need a new roof, if you got an old roof, so be it. That helps you out that avenue. But over the 20-year period life of that roof, that investment helped appreciate the value of your overall property. Now, let's look at the insulation. Is the insulation going to improve the value of your property? I can't answer that. My initial gut says, well, no, adding more insulation isn't going to make my property go from $300,000 to $350,000. But what it will do is reduce your energy cost. That puts money in your pocket that appreciates, well, your wealth, your money in your pocket that didn't go out that month. And over time, that quickly pays back. And it's actually a small investment. It's not a large investment for insulation unless you've got 10,000, 15,000 square foot of attic space. But the average I've been seeing is about 1,500 to about 3,000 square feet of attic space. That's not that expensive. It's not cheap, but it's not expensive. And it starts paying itself back second one. Now, accrue that over a month, over a year, and depending on how else your house is insulated in avenues, we can work out a number of how quickly, number one, it's going to pay you back what you just spent. And that's not going to be 20 years. It's not going to be 30 years on average, I would say. And the reason I would say that, because it's not that much money to start with. And if I can start by saving $50 a month, maybe you save $100. I don't know. Because they won't give you numbers on this unless they build you a brand new house. Because then you know how everything exactly is, what the R-value walls are, and, you know, it's a building envelope. But I can tell you, if you've went from 13 and a half inches to 7 inches or 6 inches or 5 inches, it's over half of what it should be. I would be willing to bet that's a lot of heat getting in your house or escaping your house, depending on what time of year it is, which means your heat pump or your heater is running hotter. Or longer, your AC is running longer, and they take a lot of volts and a lot of amps, and that's a lot of power. And you go out there and look at your meter, and you can take a piece of metal. They're all digital now, but for your old school, you remember the meters that would spin. They have a little disc there that would spin. And I used to say sometimes during summer, you could go out there and you could take a piece of metal and cut it on that spinning blade because it's going so daggum fast. You want those little tickers to slow down. And the best way to slow, one of the ways you can slow them down is becoming more efficient. And some people call it, I don't call it going green. I call it being efficient. And efficiency is what it is. And it doesn't correlate. Well, maybe it correlates. But either way, it equals less energy used to maintain the atmosphere in that building. That's money. That's what I say. It's the gift that keeps giving even after it's paid you back. And I'd be willing to bet if you've saved the savings from that electric bill. Now, I can't tell you if it's going to be. I can after a while because I'm starting to get data from our clients already and just seeing what it worked for them. And there'll be some averages we can come up with. But I'd be willing to bet between the next 5 to 10 years, you've made your money back. And I just said is that 15 years on average is about where I see stuff where it's been compressed or dropping down lower, that maybe it's 20 years, depending on what you started at. Because if you all of a sudden jump to, hey, we're going to put 15 inches in on top of what you already got, you're now an R50. Hey, that's a long time before you get below R38. And again, the cost is not a drastic jump going from level to level. Well, go to rtmroofing.com. Hit the contact card at the bottom of the screen. Catch a video. Watch this show. Because you're listening to Renovation Nation. Come on back. We'll see you in three.
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14: And you know we're back. Back live on Supertalk 99.7 because it's Renovation Nation time. That's right. Coming on back. Coming on back. Ah, just into the new studio. Getting a little more comfortable this week. Last week it got me a little bit. I'm not going to lie. I was nervous. It's like I talk about, it's like speaking in front of people. If you do it all the time and in the same room, you become acclimated to it. You become accustomed to it. But when you all of a sudden change rooms and a new crowd and a new bunch of new visuals, it messed with me. I thought I was a little more professional than that, but it rookie-ized me, I guess would be a word. Anyways, you're listening to Renovation Nation. I'm Chad Rowland, host of this crazy show, coming at you from Supertalk 997 WTN. But from the new, I don't know, I'm going to have to name the studio. I'm going to have to name the new, I call it, it's a radio show, of course, that's what we're doing here, but I also film it. Or record it, as my wife makes me say, because there's no film in the camera. But but there's a disc putting something on a little SD card that, yeah, I'm going to have to name this the podcast room, the radio/podcast room, because we are in a new world a little bit of the kind of information you get from same information. This show's the same whether you're hearing on the radio or you're, you know, going back and catching the show on YouTube. But there's a lot of outlets now, you know, and so I want to gather them all because it is good being able to go back and either re-listen to something or watch it. I'm a better visual person than I am just listening to it, so it helps me looking at something while I'm listening. But it's just, it's a good thing to do. It's you know, I don't know, just giving you other options. But that reminds me that I need to remind everybody again that, you know, all during 2026, now a lot of our clients already know this, that I always broadcast out on the airwaves here and the YouTubes, the interwebs, that we go out and estimate something for you, whether it's our roofing or the siding or the soffit or gutters or all the stuff that we do at RTM Roofing. We give you a number. We come up with a number. Let me start that way. Our estimator, we got an estimator that we plug everything into, all the data, and it says, there's your number. Then, automatically across the board, we knock 10% off. I talk about this a lot, and I've read different things that says you should and shouldn't do stuff like that. It values it or devalues it, and all this yada, yada, yada. But I want people to see what the sticker price is, because you'll see it on our contracts. You'll see it says, I don't know, $20,000 for a new roofing system and gutters and whatever. Well, it's automatically at 18 right now because, I mean, the estimator said 20,000. That's where you're supposed to be. Well, all right, we're going to help people out because times are interesting out here. They really are. Everything costs more. Food costs more. Gas costs more. Everything costs more. Just across the board. There's not an industry or service or product that hasn't went up, period, and went up a lot. And I've mentioned many times, I like to give back because giving back is good. Number one, it's what you should do. But number two, I like to know where the money goes. And the best way I can do that is get it directly to you. So there's, it goes from $20,000 to $18,000. Well, there's $2,000 right there. Yeah, I didn't write you a check for $2,000, but nevertheless, two more thousand didn't come out of your account. Well, the cherry on top of that is, and remember, that's across the board. It's 10%. I don't care. And we don't bump the margins up to knock it back down to be where we still were going to be in the first place. I know that's easier said than done. And, you know, you sort of got to trust me on that. But I sleep at night because I have a conscience and we're going to do what's right or we're not going to do it. Period. Full stop. So now we've done that. We've knocked the 10% off. The caveat and cherry on top is if you're a first responder, active military, retired, whether it's Army, Navy, Air Force, Marines, Coast Guard, National Guard, you're another first responder being a police officer, a fireman, a paramedic, hospital worker. Yeah, whether you're the detailer around there or you're the head nurse in charge. I'm trying to think. And along with the military, any Gold Star families is additional 5%. Now, I can't do the math in my head how much more. It's what's going to be half those. So what is that? 3,000 on 20? I don't know. Don't use your calculators. Yell at the screen or the radio. But that's an additional 5% off that total. That's the way we give back at RTM Roofing. Why? Because we know exactly where the money that in reality, the retail cost of that job should have came into here. Instead, it stayed with you. That's giving back to me. Because that's money still in your account that you can do stuff with, just like I hand it right to you. Because it was about to come out the door. You know, so things like that. So I know I squirreled at the beginning of this where I was going with that. But at the same point in time, I want to bring that back up that it is 15% off. I don't know many places that give 15% off your roof. Not knocking them by any means, but I haven't heard that. And the thing I've learned, like when talking with Ed, because we got talking about his roof too, you got to go back to earlier segments on YouTube, a standard conversation to hear that, but who Ed is. But talking to him about his roof, you know, he's at a certain age, retired and doing, you know, I was asking what he plans on keep doing because he's, you know, I'm like, what are you doing in retirement? Because he's not a guy that sits down and just stops. And, you know, and he was talking about the house, you know, maybe they're doing this, maybe they're doing that. They're, you know, they're living life. That I brought up that, well, how long do you think you're going to be there? You know, in a perfect world, because it's like if you sell today, where are you buying? You know, where do you want to go and what can you buy and all that good stuff? But because the reason I asked him that was because in theory, whatever answer he gave me I'm still going to give the same answer to in the end. If, okay, you're going to sell your house within 5 years, we're going to have this house sold. Okay. You got an old roof now. It is. I've been on this roof many times. It's not dilapidated, but if it's a car, it's high mileage, very high mileage, but it's still running. You got two choices. If you want to sell your house, you definitely want to replace that if it's in that condition and you have high mileage car, sell it, meaning replace it. So when someone comes in, that's one of the biggest negotiating items I've seen of all the realtors I've talked to.

0: There's the headline, then there's the story behind it. 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
1: That's a big selling point. I mean, that's knowing when they're coming in, they're not going to get hit with a dead roof that they never really caught, or something didn't happen, and they just took it the way it is, because now you're going to have to shell it out. That's one bonus if you decide you're going to be out of there in 5 years. But then I like to say, life happens. What if you're not? What if you're there to the rest of your life, whether it's 5 more years or 25 more years? Your still best interest is getting that roof replaced or those gutters replaced, or and especially when you're going into retirement, so you ain't got to worry about it again. I mean, average roof, you should get 20 years. Now, Jamie Oldham will tell you 30. I'll really tell you, 15 to 25 is the range, because that's about what I usually see. But if you're retired, it's most likely, the average age is mid-70s. You might live to 80, might live to 90, might live to 100. Again, there's a lot of mites there. But what might not happen is your roof die. Well, I hate to say it, before you do. You don't have to worry about it, is my point. Because that's the last thing you need to be worried about when you're retiring and doing what you want to do, of all of a sudden having to shell out and move out of your 401 or whatever it is, another 20 grand to put a roof on 10 years later after retirement. Get it done now. And here's your other part. Instead of get it done now, here's your other big, big part. It's not going to get any cheaper than today. But you've got to balance that out. I'm not saying, hey, go buy a new roof just because it's not going to get any cheaper today. I'm saying buy the roof if you need one, if it's that bad. You'll know if it is or not, because we document everything at RTM Roofing. But B, get it now, because it's coming like a freight train, and you don't have years if it's that bad. And you can limp along and keep throwing $500 repair pops on it, three or four times a year, and you could spend $2,000 or $3,000 a year maintaining a dead animal. That, by the way, after 6 or 8 months or another year, it's going to be more expensive than today. That's the point I try to get across. I try to get across to myself in my life on things, because I fall in the same boat as a lot of people. I don't like spending money either. But you've got to understand the value of what you're getting for what you're spending. And it varies individually, other than unless the roof's just dead and there's a lot of other things that. But it does vary individually, like fingerprints. What's your situation? We just don't care if the roof is dead and needs replaced. Is what are your goals? What are your aspirations? What are you looking into? How long are you here? Where are you going? There's a lot of variables that go into to determine if it's right for you, and now's the time. And you can do that by calling RTM Roofing at 615-500-0751 or rtmroofing.com, or just come on back. See you in 3.
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2: And we're back. Yes, we are. You know where you're at. You know what time it is. Tell them, Justin. It's Renovation Nation time. And that wasn't Justin. Oh, you got to have some fun. It's a Saturday. Can't take it too serious. Life's too short to take a lot of stuff too daggum serious. Enjoy it while you got it. It's what I like to believe. I like to live, but try to live. It's hard. It's really hard. It's hard doing a lot of stuff when you were in probate for 15 months. Yeah, I'm going to have a show about that, about all the last 15 months, you know, one of these shows. I'm not doing it yet, but I'm going to have a good long... Actually, I'm going to bring an attorney on and talk about probate. That is one of the things. And by the way, I forgot to mention, I was supposed to have a guest on this week. I was promoting last week. But he had a long story. He couldn't make it. We're rescheduling because it's going to be a good one. It's hard getting guests at times. It really is. I mean, you think people would want to come on the radio and promote, and it's not that they don't, but some people, I get it. It's that change of environment. It's the nerves. It's the, oh, Lord, I'm going to say something, make me look like an idiot. Well, I do that every Saturday, I'm sure. I'm a professional at that, probably pretty good at times, but today we're having a good day. We're having a good day today. It's been a good month. Got rugby starting. Saren's back in, a little recap on Saren. Saren's back in her senior year at Lindenwood. Got her moved in there a couple weeks ago, and rugby season, D1, collegiate NCAA rugby is starting. Just like football and all that. The action's about to get on. So I'm excited to get up to Lindenwood and St. Charles and watch some games and go try to make every game. I know there's one I can't make this year because I will have to be on somewhere else, but it's somewhere I didn't want to go anyway. But other than that, though, I'm fired up for some rugby. It's going to be good. If you've never watched women's collegiate women's rugby or even just women's rugby in general, it is it's an interesting sport. It really is. I love it. I love it. Now, I still don't know it all about it, but I figured by the time, you know, her last game is, I'll know every rule. But anyway, she's doing great for all the ones that's followed her, you know, listening to the show over the years. And I'll maybe get her on mid-season, and we'll talk about how it's going. It's the one time I can get answers from her. But nevertheless, we're not here just to talk about all that. We've been talking today. Well, in high-level talk, as I've learned from Miss Kim, that always has taught me a lot of things here, and Miss Kim's my wife, that we've been talking about your roof value and what that value means to you at whatever point in life you are and at whatever point it's at, the roofing system, that is. We're talking about attic insulation, blown-in attic insulation. Now, if you want spray foam and all of that kind of spray in, you can still contact us. I can connect you to the people that do that. We don't do that. That's another science. I'll only do that when I know we know everything we need to know about that. I like to stay in my lane and do what we do very well. That's the only reason I added at RTM Roofing this year, attic insulation, because I've been studying it for the last year and a half trying to figure out if that's something I want to step into. Too many people step into lanes they really don't belong. and it takes away from what they do really well. And I see that. I've done that in my past life. I've not done that at RTM Roofing. I've purposefully, I wouldn't say strategically, it wasn't necessarily by design, it was by experiences that I've learned, if I'm good at this, this is what we do, this is where we stay, and we network with enough people that I know a lot of the trades that you may need that we don't do is like, here's who I use when I need that. Or if I ever need that, I'm calling these people because I know who they are and I know the work they do. Because again, things are expensive now, and they've always been expensive, but they seem to be going up more expensive than what goes in your back pocket. And, you know, it's one thing to something that's $50 or $100, which is a lot of money. It is. $50 has been my world before. So has $100. But it's one thing about that to get a product or do research over or whatever it is. It's another when you're spending $5,000, $10,000, $15,000, $20,000, $100,000, whatever it may be, a lot of zeros on the end of it. I want to know what I'm getting. I want to know what value it's bringing to me for that cost. Because, you know, it's all about debits and credits and balancing that book that I want to know I'm going to get out of it what I put into it. And that, you know, I'm sitting here thinking out loud right now, but that also goes to, is it an appreciating asset? Is it an appreciating one? Is it, you know, there's a lot of variables there. That was a big, broad brushstroke that I'm not trying to be surgical on, but it's still true in its statement. And it goes to that, what is the condition of my roof that protects everything I own? What is the condition of my attic insulation that conditions everything around everything I own inside of my home, under my roof? And this is whether you're commercial or residential properties. If you've got commercial buildings, now I'm not going to get into blown-in attic insulation, but I'm going to get into what your roof looks like. Because if that leaks on something, it's not making you money because you've had to shut down that line. You've had to shut down that piece of equipment because water's dripping in, which means nothing's getting made to produce to bring money in. That's that debit and credit deal again, right? The object is to have more credits and debits in the end. That's what I'm going to give away. I'm just going to give it away. Yeah, you want more credits and debits in the end. You want to be on the positive side, not the negative. So it's very important to me that I don't just talk about homes. When I talk about roofing, I'm talking about where you work. If you own the building or if you're the business owner under the building, tell the property manager about us. And, you know, tell them to call RTM Roofing at 615-500-0751, 500-0751, or go to rtmroofing.com. 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Even if you've got the old Wascos, we can do something about that. And your attic insulation needs. And you can easily, don't jump on your roof. Don't do that. If you've not done that, and if you're not skilled at that, do not do that. That can be a bad day real quickly, and it's not worth it. But you can't pick your head in your attic. You don't even have to take my word for it. You can peek up in there and look and see if you see the 2x6s or 2x8s that you would have to walk across if you had to go to one end to the other, should you have to do that. If you can see where you can step, there's a problem. If you're not having to move insulation to find where that, I'd call it the stud, is sitting where you can put your foot, that's a problem. And it's only a problem that it's costing you money. You're bleeding out monthly more than you should be. And you've gotten so accustomed to it, you always think it's just the electricity price is going up. Well, and that's true too, that price is based off how many kilowatt hours you use that month. It would be less if you didn't see your rafters. I'm sorry, your joists, your studs, the stuff you walk across in your attic. It would be a little less. Now, again, I can't prove to you at this point. I will hear over the next 6 months, though. 6-8 months, I'll start getting averages. That it's not going to be zero savings. That I can tell you. That I will say out there. Somebody may be yelling at me at the radio right now or on YouTube or whatever. But I'll stick to that till you prove me wrong. If you had an R19, which R38 is what codes say is the proper efficiency for this environment based off of all their engineering. And if you're at R19, you're not as efficient as they're saying for this climate, four climate zone. You know, we get all four seasons, that in all swings from negative to positive on the temperature to, you know, 100, from 0 to 100 and a little below and a little above, we get the full range in a year. You're spending more money. There's no doubt in my mind. I'll take that to my grave until somebody proves me wrong. But we can solve it for you, though. You can even double check it right now and just peek your head in the attic. Takes 3 minutes, 5 minutes max. If you see the wood that you can step on, call RTM Roofing, 615-500-0751. And we'll come make it a little cooler for you. Or maybe a little warmer here in a few months, because fall's coming. You know what's coming? Next weekend. We won't see you then. See ya.
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0: Politics, growth, schools, taxes, and change. 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
1: 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The same issues you're talking about at the kitchen table, we're talking about here. 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
1: 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Headlines don't stop in Washington. 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
6: From ABC News, I'm Mike Dubusky. President Trump is calling it an historic deal with Venezuela on oil. Announced last night, the president says the U.S. will take majority control of more than 65 billion barrels of oil reserves in Venezuela in a move that's aimed at lowering gas prices for Americans. But gas buddies Patrick DeHaan says the effects won't be immediate.
7: While there's the potential promise from the president of lower gas prices, it may be potentially years, if not longer, before any of that gets realized, and maybe to a smaller degree.
6: Another driving factor of high gas prices is the Strait of Hormuz, which remains effectively shut down to shipping traffic now, a full 6 months into the war with Iran.
8: The average price of a gallon now $4.06, up $1.12 since the U.S. attacked Iran, all contributing to stubborn inflation, which the new chairman of the Federal Reserve flagged as a chief concern.
9: So the Fed's predominant focus right now should be on prices.
8: Kevin Warsh saying if inflation doesn't ease up soon, the central bank would have, quote, work to do, hinting at a possible interest rate hike to come.
6: ABC News White House correspondent Mary Bruce. Nearly 700 people are now confirmed dead after this week's devastating flash flooding in the Himalayas. Earlier this week, 350 people were rescued from an underground tunnel at a hydroelectric facility. Authorities there say hundreds could still be trapped. Preeti Carell hopes her brother is among them.
10: We also can be inside the tunnel. We also can be trapped inside the tunnel. So we want government to rescue as soon as possible.
6: Soldiers have rescued hundreds of workers from that tunnel already, though they say they're concerned about the risk of further flooding. At least 37 people are dead in Ukraine after a Russian drone struck a warehouse west of Kyiv overnight, which Ukrainian officials now say may have been illegally storing munitions. You're listening to ABC News.
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11: Turning up the heat this week. I'm WSB4, First Alert Meteorologist Darius Mack. Temperatures in the 80s already, and we're going to approach the 90s by this afternoon. Mix of sun and clouds, but a few isolated showers and storms can't be entirely ruled out today. Otherwise, many areas are going to be staying on the drier side. We're looking at a soaring trend as temperatures will climb well into the 90s, especially as we head into early next week.
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0: to the Tanya Escobel Real Estate Show. I'm Tanya Escobel, here every Saturday from noon to one, the original real estate show right here on Supertalk 99.7 WTN. If you would like to find out your purchasing power, or maybe just have some questions, you can always give me a call at 615-308-9859. 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And our new YouTube channel is up called The Tanya Show. I didn't want to trick everyone up and try to spell my last name, so we just kept it simple, The Tanya Show. Anyway, thank you so much for tuning in to all my loyal listeners. This is the month that we are highlighting, spotlighting agents, top real estate agents and brokers here in Middle Tennessee, with Linhart Realty Group, with REMAX. And today in studio, we have Brandon Baca. 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
1: Yeah, I've had about every title in real estate, but mostly first is husband and father. So husband, Andrea, for 25 years. I've got 6 children, ages 21 down to 7. And yeah, it's been a great year. We've done one wedding this year. We've got another one coming up in September. So we got a lot going on.
0: Yeah.
1: But I'm excited to talk about real estate and principal broker here for REMAX Choice in Middle Tennessee.
0: Okay. Awesome. Well, glad to have you on the show. And we kind of just, I think we're in the same zone as we walked into the station.
1: Yeah.
0: And we were like, this drama has to stop. And I was like, oh my gosh. So today we're going to talk about, we really are going to talk about the drama in real estate. And literally, you can't make this stuff up.
1: No, you can't. And I'm wondering if the heat has something to do with it. It's been really hot. So I'm wondering if that amps up the drama a little bit. But honestly, you know, what I tell realtors right now is you got to work twice as hard for half the money, and you got to drag these deals across the finish line right now, because, you know, your typical, you know, what I say is, like, there's a typical bullseye for real estate transactions. And that's usually people who are moving from one place to another, right? Mm-hmm. They're coming up in their careers. Their families are growing. Well, that's changed a lot, really, even in the last 5 years, because people are staying put. They're staying put with interest rates. And so the jump has become a lot bigger to go to the next home. And so a lot of people are staying put. So that bullseye, which is sort of where we all love to be in real estate, that's changing. And so what we're dealing with is sort of some of these outer circles of that bullseye. So if you think about the Target logo, these concentric circles around the bullseye, which would be grandparents moving to be close to their grandkids, first-time home buyers, you know, investors. So you don't have that sort of main buyer. So we're working with all these other buyers. And one of the things that happens with those, and also a lot of relocations, and a lot of times with those types of buyers, we don't have the same motivations, right? We don't have the same have to scenarios. And so there's a lot more movement in terms of, like, a transaction where people are pulling the trigger, maybe where they are stepping back from it. They're having to embrace higher interest rates. And so that's caused all of those things together have caused a lot of drama in the marketplace. And so, yeah.
0: I think for some of that, in talking about the different, you know, buyers, you know, segments of buyers, whether it's investor, buying up, buying down, downsizing, relocating, those kind of things, does put a lot of, you know, factors in that aren't your traditional factors. And I think that I was talking to another broker for LRG this week, and I was asking the question, are you seeing a lot more challenging loans? Client can have great credit, but there's something clunky that's along the way. And so one of the things I know we were talking about, you know, focusing on this show on this segment, is the drama in real estate when the deal starts falling apart.
1: Right.
0: And I think sometimes that's hard for me on the mortgage side, because I am the one that will fight as hard as I can. I'll push the underwriter. I'll push if I think it's a 50-50 chance. If it's below 50-50, then I mean, it's just, we're all spinning our wheels at that point. However, sometimes I feel like by sharing, even with the consumer and the agent, it's a 50-50 chance, and there's going to be a lot of turbulence. I think it goes in one ear and out the other sometimes. And so when that deal starts falling apart, that's when the panic happens. And it's like, if everyone can stay calm, let's work together as a team and help that buyer get there. So what do you see when deals start falling apart?
1: Well, first of all, stories? I have upped my, what I call reminder calls.
0: Okay.
1: Reminding clients, like, hey, what's going to happen over the course of this transaction? Mm-hmm. Because what you don't want in a transaction is a surprise.
0: Mm-hmm.
1: Right. And so, you know, and a lot of the, you know, again, that emotion, that have to, we've got to buy this place, that doesn't seem as, you know, prevalent in today's market. And what you have is people that are like, you know, they're making decisions that they feel like are good for them, but they have to be reminded a lot. It's like, hey, this is what's going to happen during the inspection. This is what's going to happen during an appraisal. And I think we're going to talk about some of that today.
0: Yeah.
1: And understanding it's like, yes, these things over the course of a transaction are pretty normal, but there just seems to be a lot less, what do you want to say, buy-in when people are kind of going, you know, getting through that transaction. So, so yeah, that's what I'm seeing out there is, and I'm again, upping those. It's like, hey, this is what's going to happen. So there are no surprises. Yeah.
0: So I think it starts from, okay, I've been sitting on the fence, but my season of life has really changed. You know, mentality wise, am I getting rid of that 3% rate and looking at the 6.6? So you already got to get them over that emotional to even get them to make an offer.
1: Yeah.
0: And then once they make an offer, then you've got the inspection. So what I've seen in the last 45 days, and starting some deals falling apart is just repairs. And even though an appraisal will come in as is, I don't want to know anything about other repairs because my appraisal is as is. And that goes back to, I had two different agents and how they negotiated those repairs to where it didn't mess up the mortgage. Because when you bring in home inspections and a repair list that's not on my appraisal, you know what that does.
1: Yeah,
0: that's a nightmare in underwriting. So how do you handle that? Because you've got the drama of them getting the mindset to make an offer. Then you got that home inspection coming, or maybe that appraisal comes in low. How do you start putting that back on track, I guess?
1: Well, one thing I do want to go back and talk about is just that houses are on the market a little bit longer. Right. And so a lot of times that urgency that we feel from buyers, that's sort of subsided and people will say, well, you know, let's think about it. Let's sleep on it. And the house is still there in a week because there's plenty, there's more inventory and, less qualified buyers. So that also is a part of, you know, the issue that we're seeing in the marketplace is that things are just sitting a little bit longer. But in terms of when it comes to inspections and appraisals and deals that are busting, a lot of times these things are normal. Right. And when we get an inspection that's got a laundry list of issues, and I tell my clients, I'm going, I don't care what house it is. The inspector to do his job or her job is going to have a laundry list of items. It's like, if there's nothing on the inspection report, you're going to question the inspector. Right. So their job is to tell you what's wrong with the house. And what we have to learn to differentiate in an inspection and the results of the inspection is what's critical, what is, and what's deferred maintenance.
0: Yeah. Yeah.
1: And if it's a critical problem, like a major HVAC, you know, electrical, plumbing, roof, and structure, the sellers are probably going to have to fix it anyway if they're going to sell their house.
0: Right.
1: Right. And so now you've got, it's like, okay, well, maybe we have some challenges with the air conditioner, but you're probably going to get a new air conditioner, right, in the negotiation versus, you know, busting the deal. So that's one of the things that I tell people when we're getting into the inspection period is like, there's very rarely anything that needs to bust the deal. Right. If you like the house, we can address these challenges as we go through them. Sellers are going to have to do it or disclose it, right? Because if they don't fix this thing, now they have to disclose it to the next client that comes. And so that's going to be a mark against the property.
0: Correct. Itself. It's going to have a stigmatism against it. So in that, just because I know in some cases, we're going to start seeing a little bit more of this, I believe, unfortunately, but maybe the seller just doesn't have the money. So what if they don't have the money? And that's where, at that point, you would probably disclose and we would probably get an escrow holdback approved so it could be done after closing. The only thing typically a lender won't do an escrow holdback is usually if it's structural, just because you don't know the extent of the damage.
1: Certainly. And I think there's a couple of ways to do it. Escrow holdback is one way to do it. The other thing is just basically to get an invoice from the repair company that basically says, hey, this is how much it's going to cost to fix this thing. And then we can basically issue that check from seller proceeds. And I know lenders don't like to see that as much as they can. They don't want to see that, but it is a possible solution. So there are solutions that can come out of the equity of the home to fix that problem.
0: So speaking of that, we got to take a break. I want to come back around on that check to the contractor and how the lender looks at it and something that has happened twice in the last 45 days.
1: I want to talk about it. Yeah.
0: Yes. And I talked to, you know, Stuart Title as well to get some advice from them on how to handle it more seamlessly. Cause I think we're going to see more of that. 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
0: Much for tuning in to the Tanya Esquivel Real Estate Show here every Saturday from noon to one. I'm Tanya Esquivel with Cross Country Mortgage, producing regional manager and business development. In studio, we are doing the August agent highlight, and we have Brandon Baca. And we, if you're just now tuning in, we just finished our first segment of the show talking about drama in real estate and how we just can't make this stuff up. And so sometimes I love to share live stories. I mean, you're going through the biggest purchase that you're going to make, the most money you're going to borrow. It's your biggest asset, your biggest wealth. And to think it's just going to be, you know, like a cookie cutter, it's not. I mean, you're dealing with probably, I don't know, maybe 35 people behind the scenes between closing, title, assistants, agents, transaction coordinators. I mean, you're dealing with a lot of people and you're depending on a lot of people to be perfect, which humans are not perfect. So I always say that there's turbulence. And it's our job really to kind of keep that turbulence at a minimum and to kind of get us through it to get to the other end. And so when we start talking about deals falling apart, inspections and appraisals before the break, we were actually going into different ways to do it. An escrow holdback if you want to involve the lender. Sure. If you don't want to involve the lender, you can do a check directly to the title company. And so my first, and like I said, I've had two in 45 days, and that's why I did a training on it this week and got with Chris at Stewart Title, because I'm like, if you put repairs to a contractor on my CD, even though it's on the seller side, and a CD for those listening is called your closing disclosure. No more HUD one settlement statement for years now. So CD is what we call it for short.
1: Right.
0: If we see that, it still triggers our closer to go to underwriting and say, what repairs? Mm-hmm. So I did challenge it because it's been a long time since I've had like a repair situation.
1: Yeah.
0: And so I pushed it back and went to my regional underwriting manager, and he just basically, he said, send us the invoices, and he got the invoices, and he's like, my appraisals as is, can y'all just get this off the CD and we don't even go down this road? Because we would have to go down, redisclose it, get the appraiser to update it. Yeah. I mean, you're going to delay closing at least 3 to 5 days right. doing all that.
1: Right.
0: And so the initial phone call was, so usually the realtor will call me prior and I say, I don't want to know about it. Think we've taken it care of, but then the title company put it on the CD. Mm-hmm. And so the realtor at that point's like, How do you know about it? And I was like, title put it on the CD. Remember, they're not supposed to put it on the CD. So in that particular case, the person that drew the CD said, we have to show it. And I was like, I don't think you do. Yeah. So I called, you know, the VP rep of Stewart, Chris, and he's like, I've got it taken care of. No problem. So then I took it one step further because I had another client this month, same thing. And I said, I just went through this, you know, at that point, it was 2 weeks ago. And as long as your title company doesn't put it on the CD, y'all do what you want. So what happened? It went on the CD, mm-hmm. even though we had covered it. So it took 2 days to get it off the CD because the same thing. So I even took it one step further and said, okay, I'm going to go through AI and I'm going to say, like, why do they feel they have to put it on there? And so when I went through AI, I did a draft and I actually sent it to Chris at Stewart Title and he said, it sounds good because I'm not an attorney. Mm-hmm. So I did a draft just to say, take it to your attorney and get their opinion. Right. And he didn't see any problem with it. So it's really just an outside separate addendum between the buyer and seller. And you put in the details if it's paid to a contractor and then you just handle it through.
1: Yeah.
0: The
1: we, just
0: closing
1: don't get, we just don't put it on the CD.
0: Yeah.
1: And we just put it on an addendum. So it's still doable, but basically we got to fit it inside the box.
0: Yes.
1: Well, that's good to know.
0: Yes.
1: And the real estate world is constantly changing. So these are.
0: It is. Yeah. And the lending side is too. So that's Absolutely. Why I kind of just pushed it and said, it's really nothing to do with us because it's made out to the contractor. And I said, yeah, but it's tied to our collateral. And so that is where underwriting, because, oh, is something wrong with our collateral that the appraiser missed? Or is it just something that they agreed to in a price negotiation?
1: Well, and this is where it's incredibly important to have an experienced agent and lender mm-hmm. to help you work through these problems, right? Yes. Because it takes a lot of experience to kind of get to this point where you can where you know how to solve these, the yes. complexity of these issues. So it's incredibly important to have somebody that you trust. I was talking, we had our church got a new pastor and I was talking to him this past week and he had listed and, his home in Houston. And I said, well, how's it going with the realtor in Houston? Mm-hmm. And he said, she's terrible. And he goes, actually, she's not terrible. She's mediocre. Mm. And there's nothing that feels worse. In a real estate transaction than mediocre agent. Mm-hmm. And it was a really good, and I shared that with our team because it's really important that the agent that you choose be excellent yeah. at what they do. Mm-hmm. And just that as the complexity increases in real estate transactions, experience matters.
0: It does. I had, this was last year and I kind of knew the market was turning and it was a past client of mine and she was getting engaged. And she had a home in Williamson County and they wanted to move to Sumner County. Two okay. totally different markets, oh, yeah. right? Still Middle Tennessee, but totally different markets. Yep. So they wanted to use an agent, that was a really good friend of her fiance. So I looked up the agent's numbers and he had only closed 3 deals in like 18 months.
1: Okay.
0: I was like, I think you should probably at least interview a few agents. Like Williamson County is going to be totally different than what you're going to negotiate in Sumner County. And you might just want to just interview a couple people or ask your agent that your fiance is wanting to use. Has he actually listed and sold anything in Williamson County? Because it's a different market and you're going to need someone that has the reputation in that market. Just putting it on MLS is not going to get it sold for you. A lot of times it's relationship and relationship and they'll be like, oh, that's in my buyer's price point. That's Brandon's listing. He's great to work with. He's a professional.
1: Right.
0: I know that I'm going to have a smooth transaction. My buyer's just going to have a smooth transaction. Do you believe that when it comes to different markets? I know you're licensed all over the state of Tennessee, but how would you sometimes the friend of a friend, you want to use them, but is that really best for you in this market?
1: Here's what I'm going to tell you about that. And I don't want to throw shade at new agents or agents that are sort of working outside of their sort of normal place of business. But what I would say is they need to be connected, as Dave Ramsey would say, to somebody with no hair or gray hair.
0: Mm-hmm.
1: Right. And somebody who has experience in the business that's a guide for them. Mm-hmm. So whatever the scenario is, I don't want to, you know, for new agents, especially make sure that they're just tied in with a really good team that can help and support them and help them solve problems.
0: Yeah.
1: Because I can guarantee you, you know, if you've got an agent that sold 3 houses in 18 months, in that transaction, there's going to be a lot of stuff coming at them that they haven't seen before. Mm-hmm. There's so many variables in a real estate transaction. Mm-hmm. And most times, if you've only done that many transactions, everything feels new.
0: Yeah.
1: Right. So there's no sort of, you know, standard. Mm-hmm. You know, there are some things that are, you know, regular sort of processes in the transaction, but there are so many variables that are coming at you in any given.
0: Yeah. Any given moment. It's kind of like, you go to real estate school, you get your license, and that's not even tip of the iceberg of real life of real estate. It's kind of like the mortgage test that you do.
1: It's like getting a fishing license, right? Yeah. Doesn't teach you how to fish.
0: Exactly.
1: But you're legal.
0: Yes, exactly. Same thing. And so I think I look at it as just look at it as an internship, you know, sign up for that team. Yep. I mean, obviously I wanted to be a loan officer and have the glory of being a loan officer, but I had a really good mentor manager that hired me at the time. And she's like, you will not represent my name and my company not knowing what you're doing. So she started me as an LOA. I moved myself to processing. Then I moved myself to run operations, underwriting and closing. So it took me a little bit longer. It was like a 4-year education course. But when I did become a loan officer, I felt so much more confident because I knew, because I'd underwritten different files, I'd structured different files, even though I wasn't the front face that brought the deal in the door. So I think that new agents, that's good. They do need to get under a seasoned team because, you know, doing that for 2 to 4 years is just investing into your future.
1: Well, I would say, you know, really real estate, you get your real estate education in the first 4 years of doing business.
0: Yeah.
1: Right. And then it's like after your 4 years, right, then you're ready to kind of.
0: Yeah.
1: Be on your own, but you really need to be tied to someone who knows what they're doing.
0: I think that's something, I know we're talking about drama in real estate, but you mentioned, you know, making sure that you have someone with gray hair or no hair. Yeah. one important thing that you mentioned with that, because I've been doing this for over 3 decades. You've been doing this for a while too.
1: This is my real estate birthday this month. It's 18 years.
0: Yeah. Oh, okay. Yeah. Awesome. Happy birthday, real estate month. But one thing that you mentioned on one of your leadership coaching calls was the motivation that you had that first year as a new agent. So we have the wisdom, but sometimes we get away from the basics and the motivation. So absolutely. Let's talk a little bit about that when we come back, and then we're going to dive into what happens if the financing falls apart. And again, you're going to see it goes back to making sure you're working with a good real estate agent and a good lender.
1: Can't wait to talk about it.
0: All right, stay tuned.
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0: Welcome back to the Tanya Escobel Real Estate Show. 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And in studio today, we have Brandon Vaca, broker, agent, coach, but number one title is father and husband. So sure. Love that. Six children. Wow. All right. We've been talking about, if you're just tuning in, the drama in real estate. You really can't make this stuff up. It is one of the biggest purchases that you're going to make. It's the biggest wealth investment you're going to make. So, you know, it takes time. You're going to get a little frustrated sometimes while you're doing it and go, why do I need this paperwork? I've got an 800 credit score and I got $1 million in the bank. You know, it is what it is. The guidelines are black and white. That is where I see a lot of frustration and some pullback sometimes. And I was like, I literally would not ask for this if I didn't need it.
1: I try to tell people as like, they're going to want your firstborn child in paperwork, right? In terms of, it's like, you just have to prepare yourself for, it's like, okay, you're borrowing money from someone.
0: They want a lot of money,
1: From someone, especially now. And they want verified. They want to verify that you can afford to move forward here. And so they're going to want history, your financial history. They're going to want, you know, bank statements and tax returns and all of those things. And so that's just the process. Now, mm-hmm. if you don't want to go through the process, you can pay cash.
0: Yeah.
1: Right. But if you're borrowing money from somebody, yeah, the guidelines have gotten a lot more difficult, but keep in mind that those things are there for you. Mm-hmm. Right. They're not there to shut you down. They're there for you to help you.
0: Yeah.
1: Get that loan.
0: I think sometimes, you know, the client that has $2 to $5 million is sometimes the hardest client because they've bought so many homes throughout their life. And now they're not understanding, well, I didn't get that on my last loan. You don't know how many times I hear that. I didn't need that on my last loan. And I was like, that's where I go back to. I go, do you really think I want more paperwork? I really don't. I'm just trying to help you get a clear to close to get to the closing table.
1: But that was 20 years ago and there's been a little bit of change. We had a major financial crisis in 2008.
0: Exactly.
1: So that caused some regulations to kind of go
0: or
1: up.
0: Or yeah, you how it works, went to your personal bank and did a portfolio loan and they had all of your assets and your personal financial statement and didn't need it. So there's various. But when you go Fannie Mae, Freddie Mac, FHA, VA, USDA, even your correspondent jumbo world, you're going to be documented.
1: That's right.
0: It is what it is. Okay. So drama in real estate, we can't make it up. You can catch our show on Apple Podcast and Spotify and also the new YouTube channel. Please go check it out. It's called The Tanya Show. And you'll be able to check out some of our segments on there as well. 615-308-9859. You can call or text. That is my personal cell phone number. So if you have any questions or you need some help with your financing or in real estate, please give us a call. 615-308-9859. So Brandon, we were talking about before the break, just experienced agents, nothing against new agents, but you know, the smart thing to do, just like I did in my business, is I started at the bottom as a loan officer, assistant for a loan officer, moved into processing, operations, closing, and just that getting that education. You mentioned 4 years is good for that. And with drama in real estate, which we talked about opening the show, that there are more challenges with the market right now, whether it's the buyer, the house, how long it's been sitting there, whether it's repairs. We talked about that on our previous segment. That there are going to be things that come up. And the key to that is making sure you have a professional real estate agent that knows how to navigate those waters. And then also work with that lender. So you're working together as a team and also the title company too, when it comes to them at the, you know, at the end, if there's repairs and things like that, we need to make sure that they're in line with what we need to be done as well.
1: Yeah.
0: But when it comes to the financing falling apart, that is where for me, I know a really strong real estate agent versus someone that's new.
1: Oh yeah.
0: And then that trickles to the consumer depending on how that buyer's agent is feeling or the if it's a listing that they're dealing with the seller.
1: Yeah. Well, let me say this, you know, really, and having, you know, throughout the course of my career, I've actually owned title companies and mortgage companies and seen kind of how the sausage is made. There's no real reason why a deal should ever come together, right? With all the variables that are coming at you, right? Mm-hmm. But that's why you have, you know, good lenders, good realtors involved in the deal because they know how to sort of work the deal to make it kind of get it across the finish line. Mm-hmm. If you're a buyer or seller, there's so much happening behind the scenes that you're never even going to hear about that great loan officers and realtors are going to do to help your deal get across the finish line without stressing you out, mm-hmm. right? Mm-hmm. Delivering information. So it's a very complicated transaction and it's gotten more complicated. Mm-hmm. But what was your original question? We were talking about just the...
0: Very well said. And yeah. How you start to handle when the financing starts to fall apart.
1: Well, what I say is like, well, first of all, I try not to present problems to my clients unless I have solutions. Mm-hmm. Right? What are the paths forward? And so really the game becomes a lot of times gathering as much information as you can. Mm-hmm. Remain calm, mm-hmm. right? Most of the time there's a path forward. We mm-hmm. just have to find it, mm-hmm. right? Mm-hmm. So it's, you kind of think being like being lost in the woods, mm-hmm. right? Okay. We need to be still for a second, yeah. pull out our compass, climb to the top of the tree,
0: yeah.
1: figure out where everything is. Mm-hmm. And then we can decide what the best path forward is and then mm-hmm. move forward. So mm-hmm. I think the number one thing is just remaining calm.
0: Yeah.
1: And then the number two thing is having experience and strategy. And also with that experienced agent, one of the things that an experienced agent is going to do is they're going to reach out to other people to help them solve the problem. They've mm-hmm. usually got a list of colleagues that mm-hmm. are around them that can help them. So even I probably talk to people more now at this point in my career, just to be like, hey, this is the solution I have. What do you think about this? Mm-hmm. And they might say, well, I would maybe do it this way. I was like, oh, that's a good idea.
0: Yeah.
1: So we've talked about, you know, we've brainstormed and solved problems that mm-hmm. way too. There's always, most of the time there's going to be a path forward.
0: Yeah.
1: We just have to be calm, find it and
0: figure
1: take
0: it out.
1: Those steps.
0: Yeah. Agree. I think a couple of things that as we're wrapping up this segment and going into final segment, I think our listeners might like to hear some real stories.
1: Okay, sure.
0: So, I'll start with you. Yeah. What is the biggest drama in real estate you've had in the last 30 days?
1: Oh, biggest drama in the last 30 days. Oh, man. Okay. So
0: where do you start?
1: Yeah. Where do I start? Yeah. Well, we're unfortunately, we have some divorce situations, mm-hmm. right, mm-hmm. in these scenarios. And so I think the biggest drama in the last 30 days is just where you get to a place where, you know, in the real estate deal, we had, you know, these sellers, right, they're getting a divorce. And really, we get down to about the last $500 or $1,000, and everybody starts losing their mind. And we start drawing lines in the sand. And he's like, well, I'm not going to pay it because I've paid her this much in, you know, or whatever. She got this much out of me for alimony. And she's like, well, I'm not going to pay it because of this. And you've got a deal about ready to fall apart over $1,000 because everybody's drawing a line in the sand.
0: Wow.
1: And so, you know, we were able to solve that problem mm-hmm. just by giving everybody some time to cool off and get mm-hmm. out of the fray a little bit. Mm-hmm. But mm-hmm. that was, yeah, probably in the last 30 days has been the big drama is a divorce deal that divorce. I was like, man, I was like, we'll give the $500. Let's just get,
0: the finish line. We've come this far. Don't let that pride stand in your way. It sounds like that situation.
1: But one of the biggest drama that I've had is we had a situation where we're going in. So every transaction, like as the buyer, you do a final walkthrough in the house. Mm-hmm. Okay. Mm-hmm. Well, they had a Roomba and their dog had, you know, gone number two and the Roomba spread.
0: Got stuck.
1: All of that, over the apartment, or all over the condo.
0: And here you are for your final walkthrough.
1: And here you are, final walkthrough, and it is everywhere. Now, we were even able to solve that problem with some high-powered cleaning equipment.
0: Yes.
1: But that was some pretty big drama.
0: That was some pretty big drama, not to say the least at all. So let's talk about divorce. So a long time ago on my show, I did My Divorce Done Right. Mm-hmm. Divorces are hard.
1: Yes.
0: Unfortunately, I do feel like that we are going to see an increase in divorces. The number one thing is finances. Obviously, when you have a 40-year high inflation and everything costs more. I mean, you had the challenges without a 40-year high inflation, right? With finances, with marriages. So I did this years ago, probably back 2008, kind of in that when that whole financial thing happened and people were going through divorces.
1: Right.
0: So the one thing that I encourage you, if you are going through a divorce, if you have joint credit assets, whether it's a joint mortgage, a joint car, a joint credit card, even though your divorce decree says that you're no longer responsible for it, that removes you from the payment through the courts, but it does not remove your credit obligation. Mm-hmm. So the reason I started that show is because back in that financial crisis, we started seeing more divorces, and we pulled their credit and it'd be like a 500 credit score. And they're like, paid all my payments on time. It's in my divorce decree. I'm not supposed to pay that. So we said, my divorce done right, make sure you protect yourself financially.
1: Yes.
0: And you know, the courts and things like that are doing it more from an emotional and dividing assets, but credit is a totally different thing. And a lot of divorce attorneys don't know that.
1: Well, that there's another thing that divorce attorneys don't know, or sometimes even judges don't know, which is, you know, what a quit claim deed does. Mm-hmm. Because of what happens is a lot of time, the wife wants to stay in the house with the kids. Mm-hmm. And they'll say, as a part of this sort of divorce settlement, we'll just quit claim that house to the mm-hmm. wife. Well, mm-hmm. that doesn't do anything from a mortgage perspective, because mm-hmm. the guy's still on the hook mm-hmm. for the whole mortgage. Mm-hmm. So the right thing to do is, one person has to basically buy that house.
0: Yeah, refinance it.
1: So you refinance it and, you know, to see if they qualify. But yeah.

0: There's the headline, then there's the story behind it. Supertalk 99.7 WTN delivers context, clarity, and conversation for you. 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
1: But also sometimes get a home inspection, because what if you have 500,000 equity, you split 250-250, and you got an HVAC that's fixing to go out, or the roof is almost going to, I mean, those are things that need to be brought in that you're just probably not thinking about.
2: That's right.
1: The other thing from the lending standpoint, what happened to a lot of these, you know, wealthy families that were going through a divorce is usually the mom got out of her career to take care of the children. So therefore, wife wants to keep the house because maybe the kids are still going to school in the house district, but now wife mom has no income. Well, she's going to get alimony for this much and child support for this much, but I have to verify it for 6 months. So what I did is we would try to get in front of the divorce attorneys and get them to start at the filing of divorce.
2: Start doing the
1: alimony and the child support. If they're in agreement, I mean, sometimes it's harder said than done, but battle that out on the front end. So that way, when we get to the divorce, at least I can help that wife keep the home. If not, then that wife or mom is going to need a cosigner.
2: I think we could do a whole segment on it.
1: Yeah, I think so too. So my divorce done right. Maybe we need to bring it back. Yep. All right. Is it time for a break? I'm not paying attention. It is. All right. We'll be right back to the Tanya Escobel Real Estate Show right here on Supertalk 99.7 WTN.
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0: 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Also, I stepped into another radio show this year called Real Money Radio. That is with Roy Matlock Jr. So be sure and tune in tomorrow from 11 to noon. I bring in the real estate mortgage side of things. He brings in the financial side to be able to protect your wealth and make sure that you're prepared for retirement. So we got together last fall. I've known him for years and said, hey, I had a life-changing event. I love real estate. I have a passion. You love financial planning and insurance and life insurance. Let's do a show together to teach people the whole financial picture and how to protect yourself going through retirement if you do have a life event happen. So that is Real Money Radio, Roy Matlock Jr. and I, every Sunday from 11 to noon. In studio with me right now is Brandon Baca. We are talking about drama in real estate and how you can't make it up. So you just came back from a story in the last 30 days that you just dealt with was a divorce situation. And then you had one of those, what is it called? The little robot vacuum?
1: The poop Roomba. That's right.
0: Yes. You did the final walkthrough. And
1: The Roomba had spread poop, dog poop all over the condo.
0: So a messy mess for sure. All right. So real estate drama for me, I'm still living through. I never had anything like this happen to me in 30 years. And I know in the opening of the show, we talked about like new agents, like get 4 years seasoned with someone under your belt. The thing I love about our job, and because I feel like on both sides, you know, it's always changing. Yeah. So sometimes I love that because you never get bored because every transaction is truly different.
1: I wouldn't mind being bored.
0: But see, that's where I'm like, it gets you going at first, but then after 30 years of it, do you get a little burned out from it? Or do you want to just like take a deep breath and be like, and I feel like that for whatever reason, you know, just talking about this month and reflecting back at first and second quarter and just looking into third and fourth quarter. I mean, the only way I know to describe this market is just weird.
1: Yeah.
0: I mean, it's the only word that I know. I'm not saying it's a bad market. I'm not saying it's a great market. No. It's just a different market.
1: And it's very, very specific to areas and locations and the house itself. And so, I think real estate agents have never mattered more navigating kind of an unusual market, right?
0: Yeah, for sure.
1: So, yeah, absolutely.
0: So I'm going to get into really quick with my little quick drama story. And I'm hoping that it's going to teach agents that are listening, because that's how we learn, right? Yeah. We learn from hard knocks. And that's why I said sometimes that's why I love this business, because you're always learning something new. But sometimes it's like you said, a little much at times. We need to be bored a little bit, maybe. Okay. So basically, we had a client that started with me in March. They were self-employed. We're the number one lender that works on non-qualified mortgages, number one total in the United States 3 years in a row. So we have really strong programs around this.
1: Right.
0: So I'm not insecure going into them, right? So we started March, put it through our underwriting calculation income desk, which is amazing that we have, you know, being able to send all the bank statements and let them figure it out. So they come back and they wanted an extra 12 months. So I'm going to fast forward. So the client was like, okay, I'll get them to you, but never did. Follow up with them, texting, you know, once every 2 or 3 weeks, hey, how's the house hunting going? I'm just putting it on hold. I get a call end of June, and he's found a house. So for March, I've had nothing, right? He wasn't even really pre-approved. In March, I still needed more documentation. So I'm like, okay, but now he's under contract. He has found a house. We're under contract. So then I'm like, okay, get me your most recent statements from March to now and all your accounts. He had 4 different accounts, business accounts, et cetera. Get me all your accounts. Rushed it into our underwriting desk to see, found out that because he's a 50% owner that we have to cut those income by 50%. So we ended up doing an exception on the front end and getting a CPA letter saying his expense ratio is only 20%. So therefore I don't have to do the traditional 50-50 or 60-40. I can actually now give him 80% of his deposits, which is great, right? Didn't like the rate. Non-qualified mortgages, rates are going to be high. He's doing a minimum bank statement loan, 10% down.
1: You're welcome for getting a pre-approval, by the way.
0: Yeah. So he's like, I don't like this rate. I'm going somewhere else. I said, I want what's ever best for you. I said, but this rate sounds too good to be true on this type of loan. Yeah. Is there a way that you can get me a fee sheet? 3 days later, no fee sheet. So I'm like, okay, all right. I don't understand. He's like, I know the guy. He's great. We're doing it. 2 weeks later, the agent calls and says, they can't do the loan. They denied him.
1: Yep.
0: So now I got 10 business days to pick this back up and run with it. So we do pick it back up. Now you're rushing, right? Yeah. So everyone's rushing at this point. We don't know if the sellers will give an extension, yada, yada, all those things. So I'm like, all right, we'll do what we can. We'll do the best that we can. So we rush and get it done. We get it submitted on the fifth day from disclosure day. Cause you know, you got to do your verifications, things like that. And it goes into underwriting. On a Friday late, we get conditions. We email the client over his conditions over the weekend. And usually I'll talk to him over the weekend. They call, but your operational people don't work on the weekend. So call him, find out that he didn't rent, even though he put rent on the application. So now my guidelines say if there's no 12-month verification of rent from either verified through a private party with deposits and lease agreement or an apartment complex with a verification of rent, I'm cut to 80% loan to value. So I'm pretty much dead in the water because he's barely got his 10% and barely got his reserves to begin with. So now it's exception time. Next thing I find out is the deposit. If it's over 50%, you have to get it. So I find out that one of the deposits, this is over the weekend, he sold a truck. So now I just lost about $12,000 in my income with already a tight debt ratio. Back to the drawing board, figured it out, lowered his interest rate. We ate it as a company just to keep him going, moving on track. And, but to back it out of income was one thing. However, we had to source that it was a viable deposit. So we needed the title to his truck, the bill of sale, and Kelly Blue Book value. He doesn't have title. He keeps ignoring kind of the question. And he's like, I don't have title because I sold it. And I was like, so I go back to the underwriter and I'm like, he doesn't have title. He sold it. Why are you asking for that? Like my bill of sale shows he owned it. He sold it, right? I've got a copy of the check. You see it coming out of his account. Like we're overkilling it. So, you know, I'm fighting, right?
1: Right.
0: And they said, no, we still have to, you know, they send me the guidelines, black and white, Fannie Mae, Freddie Mac. Like we can't change it. They need the title. And I said, all right, let's get a letter from the dealership. So, or get a copy of the title from the dealership. That is when I find out in a text message, well, my name's not going to be on it. Well, how did you own it and sell it? Well, I didn't register it. I just flipped it.
1: Oh my gosh. Okay.
0: So now I'm like, I got through the rent exception. I've got through the DTI. Now I've got the truck. So now I'm going for another exception. Get the other exception, move it, get it cleared to close. And I will say it, Truist Bank is my gift owner and they will not take a wire over the phone. So five business days later, Truist finally let them get a certified check to close today.
1: Well, let this be a lesson to you guys, especially if you are buying a home sometime in the near future, you're not hiding anything. Just go ahead and come out with it because if you come out with it now, we can solve the problem.
0: Yes.
1: Right? We can solve it in advance. If you come out with it late, it's going to be a problem and you may lose the house. So you're not going to hide anything. They're going to go through your bank statements, all that stuff. So just tell us at the upfront and we'll get you to the finish line.
0: I have some clients that say, you asked for way too much documentation up front. My other pre-approval lender didn't ask for any of this. And I said, they're going to. If they don't, the underwriter will a week before closing. And that's where you hear the turbulence.
1: We can do it now or 2 weeks or in 2 weeks.
0: 2 weeks before closing. Exactly. Yeah. Yep. All right. You're listening to the Tanya Escobel Real Estate Show. 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Right. So thank you so much for coming into the show today.
1: My pleasure.
0: Anybody would like any information that you missed, please go to Spotify, also Apple Podcasts and YouTube, The Tanya Show, and check us out. Have a blessed week.

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9: 99.7. From ABC News, I'm Mike Dubusky. The death toll from this week's flooding in the Himalayas has risen again, now standing at 682. Thousands remain missing, including at least 90 Americans. And as rescue crews continue to comb through the debris, stories of survival are emerging.
10: It just came like a roar. It sucked a bunch of buses, SUVs, people, the base camp, everything.
11: Anjana Raja and her husband are from Northern California. They were on one of the buses at the border checkpoint when the rushing water, ice, mud, and debris wiped out entire villages. Raja says there was no time to think. She grabbed her husband and ran.
9: ABC's Michelle Franzen. President Trump announcing a new deal with Venezuela overnight, which would have the U.S. take control of oil reserves in that country. But Gas Buddy's Patrick DeHaan says there's reason to be skeptical.
12: These proven oil reserves were calculated under Hugo Chavez decades ago, and the numbers may not be consistent with reality. In addition, after that, U.S. oil companies, other global oil companies may get involved, but they still need to spend billions of dollars to get that oil to the surface, where it becomes more valuable.
9: Even still, the president says the deal will help lower gas prices here in the U.S. Yesterday, Fed Chair Kevin Warsh says costs remain up across the board. ABC's Andrew Dimbert.
13: Chairman Warsh did express some optimism about the economy, citing solid consumer spending and a steady job market. But bottom line, even if the economy is holding up, if inflation and energy prices stay elevated, the Fed is signaling it may not be done fighting those rising prices, which could mean higher interest rates.
9: And Ukrainian President Volodymyr Zelensky called the placement of an ammunition depot near residences west of Kyiv terrible negligence and is now calling for an investigation into how the munitions got there. This after a Russian airstrike overnight that killed 37 people and sparked a major fire. 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
14: Turning up the heat this week, I'm WSB4 First Alert Meteorologist Darius Mack. Temperatures in the 80s already, and we're going to approach the 90s by this afternoon. Mix of sun and clouds, but a few isolated showers and storms can't be entirely ruled out today. Otherwise, many areas are going to be staying on the drier side. We're looking at a soaring trend as temperatures will climb well into the 90s, especially as we head into early next week.
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16: Welcome back, listeners, and welcome to the new listeners. This is Dr. Brian Foley, your natural health care doctor, and I'm here with Tracy Stewart. She's one of our practitioners. She's been here for several years. She's getting people well and doing it all natural. How are you doing there, Tracy?
17: I am doing perfectly well. How are you?
16: Doing fantastic. We are natural practitioners. We use a technique that's very unique. It's called nutritional response testing, and it's unique because it identifies the underlying causes, the specific environmental stressors that are negatively affecting your body, and then corrects these through a safe, natural, nutritional means so your body can repair itself and attain and maintain a more optimal health. You know, I always say things like, the body will tell you what's wrong with it if you know how to read it. And Tracy, would you agree that nutritional response testing is a unique way to read the body in real time?
17: Absolutely. Absolutely. Because our bodies were created to design itself.
16: It is. And our bodies, our body does not want to be sick, okay? That's the last thing it wants. You have a thing in the body called homeostasis. Now, what happens is you have these environmental stressors, and maybe you'd like to just kind of read off what's an environmental stressor for those that don't know.
17: Yeah, the environment we live in is full of many factors that cause stresses on the body that undermine health and prevent healing. There are six of the most common barriers to healing or stressors that nutrition response testing identifies and addresses in its own analysis.
16: Right. Things like food sensitivity, immune challenges, heavy metals, chemicals, scars, post-pandemic factors. This would be things like if you had the vaccination or you just didn't recover or you had COVID. Those things we find all the time, and people aren't even aware of them. Would you agree with that?
17: Absolutely.
16: So what happens is these environmental stressors, they start affecting the communication between the brain and the body. So that would be a nerve interference, right? So now your body is no longer functioning. We would call that malfunction, right?
17: Mm-hmm.
16: And then your body is no longer at ease. It's not humming along like a well-oiled machine. It would be at dis-ease. Now, your malfunction and dis-ease, you might not even know that's going on because there's no pain, there's no symptoms. And your body has this thing called homeostasis. It's trying to balance itself out, and it would if it could, but guess what? It's not getting genuine replacements parts. It's not getting real food. That's what your body needs. It's craving real food. So for you to get high blood pressure, high cholesterol, high blood sugar, that could take up to 10 years. Your body is working trying to balance this out. Once 70% of the tissue is damaged, guess what? That's when you start getting the symptoms. So most people won't take action until they have a symptom, right? What we want to do is we want to be able to work with the body. Now, we have nothing against medication, except it should be short-term solution, not a long-term solution. In other words, medication buys us time. We don't want anybody coming in here with untreated high blood sugar, untreated high blood pressure, untreated high cholesterol, but it'll buy us time so we can find out, okay, why did it go high? There has to be a reason for it to go high. And Tracy, you might have seen some people that had high blood pressure and different reasons for that.
17: Absolutely. Actually, that's a big one that comes in people with high blood pressure. Either it's genetic, it's running through their family, or they're just stressed. You know, there's things that cause it. Adrenals. Yeah. There's so many things that causes it.
16: Yep. The adrenals are, I think, about 80% of the people that come here with high blood pressure, it's usually their adrenals. But the other thing you got to look at is your liver. Your liver can get congested and it pushes up that blood pressure. Your kidneys, people that have kidney problems, you can have kidney disease and not even know it because there's very little pain receptor sites in your kidneys. But that could be affecting your blood pressure. And through this nutritional response testing, we can figure that out. Is it your adrenals? Is it your liver? Is it your kidneys? Or is it something else? Sometimes it's something else. And we can correct that with, guess what? genuine replacement parts, real food, nutritional food. We work with a company up in Wisconsin. They've been around. Next year, it'll be 100 years. They've been here 100 years doing this. And it looks like a huge farm, 888 acres. And their end product is supplements, real food. It just happens to be in a pill form, capsule form, maybe powder form. And Tracy, you've had some experience on getting people on real food, and it actually gets good results, right?
17: Absolutely. I am a huge advocate of not just taking yourself off of sugar and taking the supplements. And Dr. Foley, you can tell the people that actually take the supplements and the ones that do not. Because if they come in and they're not seeing any kind of turnaround, then that automatically tells you that they're still eating junk like they're not supposed to, or they're not taking their supplements.
16: That's right. And when somebody comes in, most people we do have to deal with on their diet, but it's not a hard thing. We don't have a diet, okay? What we do is we slowly work with the person cleaning up what they're eating. It's going to be impossible to tell somebody, you can never have ice cream, okay? And by the way, there is a healthy ice cream out there. Maybe we could talk about that someday. Or you can never have a piece of cake, okay? That's not going to happen. We know that's part of life, right? But what we want to do is we want to eat as clean as possible for as long as possible. You don't have to be perfect on these programs. You just have to change a little bit about what you're doing right now. So if you want to change your life, you want to change your health, we're offering a full functional examination. It's only $69. I don't know how long it's going to stay at $69 because the blood test itself is more than $69. But the normal fee on this is $368. We only offer this during the radio show. We get a full functional exam. We're going to throw in the glucose serum. We'll find out where your blood sugar is. The A1C, it's called hemoglobin A1C. That'll give us a 3 to 4 month average. We're throwing in the lipid panel because of the triglycerides. So you're going to get total cholesterol. You're going to get your good cholesterol, your bad cholesterol. But what we're interested in is the lipid panel. Where is your triglycerides? That's an indirect way of measuring your carbohydrates or your sugar. Now, we're doing all of this for $69. All you have to do is call this number, 615-333-0021. That's 615-333-0021. That is my office number, and it is filling up fast. So if you're on the edge, you need to give us a call, 615-333-0021, and that will change your health, which will change your life. All right, we were talking about our subject here today is blood sugar problems. And we were talking about some common warning signs. One of them that I wanted to talk about a little bit more extensively is this frequent urination, especially at nighttime. Now, Tracy, do you find a few of your patients that might be happening to?
17: I found a whole lot of them that's happening too.
16: Yeah, I don't know what happened, but before the pandemic, I don't remember everybody getting up in the middle of the night and having to go to the bathroom. But after the pandemic, something happened, okay? I don't know what it is. Maybe it's long COVID at nighttime. Who knows? But what we found is that if you have to get up and go to the bathroom, a lot of that, it's definitely a sugar issue, but it's sugar with your liver. Your liver holds a cup of sugar. And what happens is at nighttime, it goes through a cleansing process. Now, there's a lot of things that go on when you sleep. Our goal is to get somebody to sleep straight through without waking up for 6.5 and optimally 7 hours. That's how long it takes for that cleansing process to happen. Your brain cleanses, your liver cleanses, all kinds of things are going on when you're sleeping. The minute you wake up to go to the bathroom, it's all over, okay? You don't get a second chance. And by the way, 92% of all your fat is burned when you're sleeping. If you're having a hard time losing weight, we got to get you to sleep better. But what we found with this waking up and having to go to the bathroom is that if we can support the liver a little bit, In many cases, the person's able to sleep a lot better and not waking up at nighttime. The other thing we have to be careful of, and here's a good rule of thumb, is cut down on your fluids 2 hours before bedtime. And in some cases that will help, but in a lot of cases we have to handle the liver, which is really dumping out too much sugar at bedtime. So by handling the liver, less sugar comes out. So what happens, first of all, is that your liver dumps out the sugar. Well, now your body has sugar in the bloodstream. Your adrenals kick in. They go from low gear to high gear. They get the body to form urine. Your bladder fills up, and guess what? You got to get up and go to the bathroom. So if we can handle the liver, keep it from kicking out all that sugar, again, in many cases, we're able to keep you sleeping all night so that your body can heal, repair, just like it needs to. And that's the way that the body actually works. Now, I also get, and you probably had this also, Tracy, is patients will come in, they go, maybe they cut themselves when they were working in the yard, or something happened, and they have a cut, and they notice that it doesn't heal as well as it should.
17: Right.
16: And you might have had some people ask about that. And if you notice that you're not healing as well as you should, you may have a blood sugar problem. Now, does that mean you're diabetic? Does that mean you have what they call insulin resistant? And you might even go to your medical doctor and they might say, oh, your blood sugar is normal. Well, it's normal medically. What about functionally? You might still have way too much sugar in your bloodstream. Now, everybody's a different individual. You know, these numbers that they put in the blood tests are averages. Some people are average and some people aren't average. So you might need to still watch your sugar intake. And it's the hidden sugar that's getting you. All right, let's take a short break. We'll be back after the break.
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18: Welcome back, listeners. This is Dr. Brian Foley, your natural health care doctor. And I'm here with another practitioner, Tracy Stewart. She's works in our office also. And she said, hey, can I get on the radio? I want to tell people how great this is. Isn't that right?
17: That's exactly how this happened.
18: That's right. No, I'm actually forcing her to do it on a Sunday. No, we're not. We're joking, I hope. All right. So we were talking about blood sugar and how it can be a problem. Even, remember, everybody is different. All of these are averages that you're seeing. And your blood sugar may be higher, even though it's medically normal, and we still have to get it a little bit lower. One of the areas that we find with most blood sugar, almost every blood sugar problem, is going to be the pancreas. The pancreas is what makes insulin. Insulin is what takes the sugar and puts it into the cells. So we find, and when we do our major blood test, we always do an insulin resistance score, right?
17: Mm-hmm.
18: So let me explain what insulin resistance is, because if you're heading towards diabetes, you had to be insulin resistant for some time. Just to have a number, let's say that you had an ounce of sugar, and you have an ounce of, it takes an ounce of insulin, which is a hormone made by the pancreas, and it pulls that and puts it into the cell. Insulin resistance is you have an ounce of sugar, but now you need 2 ounces of insulin to get it into the cell. The cells are becoming resistant to insulin, and you can be insulin resistant. Now, we run that on our major blood test, and Tracy, you could probably vouch for this, that a lot of people that don't even know they have a sugar problem come back with insulin resistance.
17: Absolutely. It happens more times than not.
18: Yeah, you have to be on the score. You have to be under 45, and most people that take that are way over 45. I'm always surprised, and pleasantly surprised, when they are not insulin resistant. Like I said earlier, diabetes is going to double in the next 10 years. Why is that? It's because of our food supply. Our food supply is full of sugar. People are eating sugar, and it's hidden sugar is actually what it is. So we work with the pancreas quite a bit here to get it well. Maybe a patient comes in and you know you have to support their pancreas. What would be a supplement, a natural supplement that somebody could use to help repair their pancreas?
17: Well, of course, their body's got a test for it, but if it does, it's pancreatrophin.
18: Yeah.
17: It's a big one.
18: Yeah, we use a lot of pancreatrophin for that to help recover the pancreas, help get the person out of insulin resistant. Of course, they have to watch their intake, of course, of the sugar. Now, a lot of times, their insulin, like their fasting glucose is what it's called, or their A1C will actually be normal, and then you see that they're still insulin resistant. Most doctors don't run an insulin resistant score. They're just looking at your fasting glucose and your A1C, if they will run the A1C. That's your 3-month average. So we dig in a little deeper, and we are looking for these problems before they become big problems, like become diabetic type 2. Now, diabetic type 2 means that you almost made yourself diabetic, okay? You ate too much sugar over a long period of time. Now, we've had diabetic type 1. Now, those are people that are usually born with diabetes, and they still come to our office. We still help them. But the thing that we want to do is we want to reduce their units of insulin that they're taking. I had a patient come in one time. He was on 24, 25 units of insulin per day. He came in. We know we're not going to be able to repair his pancreas. It's permanently damaged. I think it happened at birth. Something happened to his pancreas, so they call him diabetes type 1. He came in, He wanted to get healthy. We knew that we weren't going to be able to repair his pancreas back to, quote, normal. But at the end of his program, instead of taking 24 insulin units of insulin, he was down to 12. And it's the insulin that usually destroys the body and causes more problems in the long run. So the liver is also another one that that we work with. So if we're going to start supporting the liver with, say, a whole food product, what would you say would be a good whole food product that most patients would test for?
17: I would say probably Liviplex.
18: Yes. Yeah, I love Liviplex. Now, remember, we're testing these people to make sure that they need this. We're testing them through nutritional response testing. We're not just guessing and handing out supplements. Once we give you something, we know it's going to work for you. So I like Liviplex. Both of the Pancreatrophin and Liviplex, they come from standard process. They're all whole food products. But Liviplex also has detoxifiers in there. It's also cleaning up the liver as it's supporting the liver and keeping the liver in good shape. Now, your liver is the fastest regenerating organ in your body. Luckily for us, because our liver is working overtime. It was never designed to handle this much chemicals and food additives and things we're breathing in. You know, anything you put on your skin goes through your liver. People that like to wear cologne or men that like to wear cologne or women that like to wear perfume, you know, that all used to be natural stuff. Now it's all synthetic. It's all made in a lab. It's all chemicals. If you feel you must wear it, I say go fragrance free. But if you feel you must wear that, put it on your clothing, not on your skin. Anything you put on your skin is going to be absorbed into the bloodstream and has to go through the liver. So you can give your poor liver a little bit more of a break when you do that. So as we are going through looking at these blood sugar issues, what other areas do we have to handle sometimes for these blood sugar issues if they come up during our testing on this?
17: Kidneys are a big one.
18: Kidney?
17: They come up.
18: Yeah.
17: Yeah, that's a big one.
18: Yeah. Kidneys come up quite a bit. Unfortunately, if your blood sugar is too high, you're going to damage your kidneys. Blood sugar too high, matter of fact, blood sugar is the number one leading cause of blindness and kidney disease, believe it or not. Your kidneys are a fine filter system. So if sugar is going through there, the kidneys have to reabsorb that sugar all the time. So you don't want a lot of sugar going through there. It's a fine filter system, and you could have kidney disease and not even know it. There's a thing called the GFR. That is for kidney filtration. Your GFR is kidney filtration. It starts at 120, and it goes all the way down to 60. And that's telling us how well your kidneys are filtering. Of course, 120 is great. 60 is, medically, they'll say that that's okay. But between 120 and 160, your doctor, if he's not looking at it functionally, will say, oh, it's normal. Well, we want that to be at least 90 to 100. 90 to 100 would be our standard for functional problems with the kidneys. But Tracy, you might see this on your blood test. There's a lot of people that are below 90 on a GFR test for their kidneys, right?
17: It is actually alarming how many patients we have that will come in and have our blood work done and going through them, and they'll already be in stage one or stage two kidney failure and won't even know it. And they've been having these blood tests ran for years, and they're not being told.
18: Yeah, they're not being told, because what happens is once you drop down below 60 on your kidneys, say 59, that's first stage kidney disease. And that could happen without any pain. And then what happens is the doctor lets that go because they have no solution to fix it. Now, we do have a solution. And once that hits somewhere between 15 and 12, that now you start going on dialysis. So we are actually, this is one of our, where we kind of shine quite a bit, is helping to keep people off of dialysis and bring them back up. Our first goal is to get you at least to 60. Our second goal, if you're that low at 60, is to get you to 70. Our ultimate goal would be to get you to 90. Now, in some cases, we can't do that, but 70 is a heck of a lot better than 59. All right, we're going to take a short break. We'll be back after the break.
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18: Welcome back, listeners. This is Dr. Brian Foley, and I'm here with Tracy Stewart. She's a practitioner of ours, and she's been working, getting people healthy and doing it all natural. And we're talking about blood sugar. Now, if you're concerned about your blood sugar or about your health in general, you really need to come to the office. I guarantee you, if you haven't been to our office, you haven't had a full functional evaluation, a true functional evaluation, I should say. We're looking for functional problems. Now we're concerned about disease and other illnesses, but we want to make sure everything is functioning properly. When we do a functional exam, we use a thing called the heart rate variable. It'll tell us your functional body age. It'll tell us how much adaptability, how much energy you have to heal, repair. We do a heart sound recorder. All nutrition goes to your heart first. So if it's missing in the heart, it's missing elsewhere. We'll get four graphs. It's listening to the valves opening and closing. And if you don't have the right nutrition, those graphs look different, and you can figure out, okay, what does this person need based on a heart sound recorder. We're also checking things like oxygen, zinc, all kinds of stuff. If you want to have a functional exam and a blood test, we're throwing in the glucose serum, or fasting glucose, some people call it. We're throwing in the Hemoglobin A1C, that's a 3 to 4 month average of your blood sugar. It'd be nice to know that, right? We're also throwing in a lipid panel, which is your cholesterol. We're going to be checking total cholesterol, HDL, LDL, and the triglycerides. That's why we're throwing that in, because that's an indirect marker for your carbohydrates, your sugar that are being sent to the liver. Your liver, your body can only handle 75 net carbs. Anything over that is being sent to the liver, changed to triglycerides, and stored as fat. Well, let's get that checked out. You know, it's better to test than to guess, right? So if you want to come in and have that done, it's only $69. The normal fee is $368. Just call this number, 615-333-0021. And we're only taking the first five callers, okay? And it is filling up fast, so call right now, 615-333-0021. Now, we were talking about the kidneys as being a problem with blood sugar, because blood sugar will destroy your kidneys over time, and you won't even know whether you're having a kidney problem or not unless they run it in the blood. You got to have the GFR. But here's one thing you could do to take some stress off your kidneys. Your kidneys are working overtime just like your liver is, and that is to drink distilled water. Now I can hear it now. Oh my gosh, if you drink distilled water, it's going to deplete all your minerals. No, it's not. Never been proven to deplete minerals. Minerals that are found in water are inorganic, and you use organic, absorb organic minerals. So we need to get our minerals from our food, not our water. One other bad thing about distilled water, unless you have a distiller, it's going to be in plastic. Even though it's in plastic, it's safer than filtered water. Now, why am I saying that? Well, the Environmental Protection Agency says there's 86,607 chemicals now found in our drinking water. Most filters only remove a small fraction of them. I've seen them take filtered water, put it in a distiller, and it comes out with all this gunk that's still in there. So distilled water is basically 100% pure water. Now, you can get the plastic bottles that are BPA, non-BPA, which is a little safer for you. So your hierarchy on water should be distilled as much as possible. Your kidneys are going to love you for that. Spring water would be your next cleanest water, and then your filtered water if you can't find anything else. All right, but there's a lot of benefits for distilled water. And Tracy, if you could read a couple of the benefits that you might get by drinking distilled water?
17: Absolutely. First big one is it keeps your skin hydrated. Mm-hmm. That's a huge one.
18: Everyone loves that one.
17: Absolutely. And it cleans the body of the toxins, of course. It helps with weight loss, which is huge. Mm-hmm. Helps remove fat by product from the body. It helps increase metabolic rate by improving the digestive system. Digestive system is another big one.
18: Right.
17: It's proper water helps the heart to easily move blood around the body. Lack of water puts stress on the heart. It reduces lower back pain and headaches. It reduces the risk of kidney stones, which that's a big deal too.
18: Yeah, definitely. If you have kidney stones, you should be drinking distilled water.
17: Absolutely. And we see a lot of those patients coming. I just had one Thursday that was inactive.
18: Yeah.
17: Actively passing them Thursday. Reduces the risk of arthritis, reduces the risk of rheumatism, reduces the risk of intestinal problems, reduces the risk of respiratory problems, reduces the risk of flu.
18: And on and on and on.
17: On and on and on.
18: Now, you do have a an improvement report or a success story over there, too.
17: I do. I have one of my patients. He's been in for probably about 8 or 9 months now, but he had texted me and had said, "Hey, Tracy," now you got to remember I'm pretty close to all of my patients. So he said, "Don't mean to bore you with my problems, but I just wanted to let you know I went Monday and got my blood drawn. And when I first started coming to you, my A1C was 9.8, and that's probably been around 8 or 9 months ago, I think. 3 months ago, it was 6.1, and today I got a call, and she said it was 5.8. Man, I'm so tickled, and my triglycerides were 259 when I started with you, and today she said it's 71. I just wanted to let you know that we appreciate everything you've helped with us. It looks like we're on the right track. Thank you."
18: You know what they would call that in most offices? A miracle.
17: Yeah.
18: Right? But for us, You know, it's what happens when you get somebody on the right track. You're giving them real food, whole food. Again, it might be in a pill form or capsule form. Unfortunately, that's the way it has to be. We're supplementing a good diet, okay? The other things that we can do for our blood sugar is to eat and support a good, healthy diet. And what would be some things that would help to balance out glucose in the body?
17: Well, some of those foods would be, of course, your leafy greens.
18: Yeah. You can't get enough of those.
17: No, just make sure they're washed now.
18: Yeah, watch out for the parasites on them. Other than that, you're okay.
17: They're great.
18: Yeah.
17: Also, it would be broccoli and cauliflower. Of course, with cabbage and Brussels sprouts, everybody's favorites. Green beans, peppers, mushrooms, tomatoes, cucumbers, zucchini and squash, and asparagus.
18: Yeah, now for those that don't like vegetables, I didn't know this until I started working in the natural healthcare world supplement area, that there's people that they don't like the taste of vegetables. Mm-hmm. So we do have a supplement. We got two forms of it. One is called Cruciferous Complete. A cruciferous vegetable has one of the most vitamins of all vegetables. Cruciferous vegetable would be like your broccoli, your cauliflower, your cabbage. Those are cruciferous vegetables. But if you don't like the taste of it, we got a product. It's called Cruciferous Complete. Comes in a capsule form. If you take one of those, it's like eating a huge bowl of cruciferous vegetables. The other one, to cover all the bases, is green food. It's just called green food. And it's the deep green leafy vegetables that are actually in there. And some people that don't like it say, oh, I'm not going to eat that. Well, we want you to have that nutrition. We could do it in a tablet or a capsule form. How about protein? Protein seems to help to balance out that glucose also. But what would be some good protein a person could eat to help with their blood sugar?
17: Absolutely. You could do fish, in particular salmon, sardines, and trout. You could do skinless chicken or turkey, egg.

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2: It's done. It was textbook perfect, okay? So that a doctor that says don't eat eggs because of your cholesterol, that's not the reason your cholesterol is going up. The reason your cholesterol is going up, that at least that we find in our office here, is sugar. Just what we've been talking about. Sugar and carbohydrates will push your cholesterol up. I guarantee you cut down on your sugars, you get your carbohydrates below 75 net carbs per day, and your cholesterol is going to go down also. Speaking of cholesterol, there's a way to fix that also. If you're concerned about your cholesterol and it's always running a little high, and by the way, they just brought down or moved down the LDL. That's the one that all doctors look at and say, hey, you need a statin drug if it's too high. They brought it down from 130 down to 99. When they did that, this is about 12, maybe 13 months ago now, when they did that, they said 2.3 million people now need to be on a statin drug. Remember, we go by functional numbers. We want to find out where does a healthy person, you have to have cholesterol. 60% of your brain is cholesterol. Somebody calls you a fathead, guess what? That's a compliment. Thank you so much. I got plenty of fat between my ears. But your cholesterol, every cell membrane is made out of cholesterol. So you need cholesterol. I'm seeing people coming in, they're on medications. There's nothing wrong with that, except it's driving it too low. Now you get memory problems and your muscles start to atrophy. You start getting joint pain. All these things happen because your cholesterol has gone now the wrong way, too low. And I've had people come in and say, oh, my doctor even wants it lower. Well, if you look at these numbers on the blood test, Tracy, back in the 60s, and you compare them to today, all of them are much, much lower than they are today.
3: Right.
2: So that's why we go by functional numbers. All right, let's take a short break. We'll be back after the break.
1: 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Headlines don't stop in Washington. They land right here in Middle Tennessee.
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0: Politics, growth, schools, taxes, and change. 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
3: Welcome back, listeners. This is Dr. Brian Foley, your natural health care doctor. We've been talking about your blood sugar. Yes. Something that some people like to talk about, most people don't like to talk about. They like to ignore it until, maybe they are now insulin resistant, and that will lead to diabetes. Yes, they estimate that diabetes will double in the next 10 years. Why is that? Our food supply, it's horrible. It's not real food. It's fake food. It's high in sugar and low in fat. Now, a couple of things here, a little housekeeping here. I failed to mention that this is National Wellness Month, so we have a back-to-school special. Any child-aged school person, that could be preschool as well as high school, can come to our office and get a checkup, a health checkup for nutrition, obviously. That's what we do here. So this checkup can help identify potential health concerns and support your child's immune health, energy, concentration, and overall wellness, helping them stay healthy, ready to learn, and in school. Wouldn't you like that? Know that your child has all the nutrition that he needs, and it's absolutely totally free. It's normally $165, but you can come in and have it free. All you have to do is call this number, 615-333-0021, and say, hey, I'd like to bring my child in. And you can actually get two free visits. The first visit, we're going to find out what's going on. We'll do a functional exam, find out what nutrition he needs, what's the weakest area of his body. We call that the priority. And we're going to support that with real food. So he can go in, he or she can go in and be ready to learn and be able to concentrate. 615-333-0021. Absolutely and totally free. Just call that number. Tell them you'd like to bring your child in, and we will get them checked. The other thing that I want to wrap up with here is last time I'm going to give this offer out, and it's a functional exam at $69. It's also including a blood test. We're looking at your fasting glucose, your hemoglobin A1C, your triglycerides, along with the lipid panel. It all comes together. Triglycerides, indirect way of looking at your sugar. And it's $69. The normal cost on this is $368. And last chance or last call, 615-333-0021. That's 615-333-0021. And we're taking the first five callers that call that number that want to change their life. All right, so Tracy, we've been talking about the blood sugar and what needs to be done. Maybe you could go over the warning signs one more time there, just to kind of wrap this up, and let's make sure that people understand that they can have these signs that you might not correlate it to a blood sugar problem, but if you have any of these, you should be calling that number and coming in and getting checked.
4: Absolutely. Well, I'm going to say the first one's the one that you stressed about a little while ago, the frequent urination during the night. Mm-hmm. That is probably one of the biggest ones. And then again, if you're thirsty all throughout the day and night, your increased hunger and blurred vision, if you're just fatigued, you can't seem to get over that, unexplained weight loss, those slow-healing cuts and sores that Doc was talking about a little while ago, frequent urinary, yeast, skin, or gum infections. Another big one is tingling of the numbness in feet. And we see in hands as well, mm-hmm. feet and hands. And the dark, thickened skin around the neck, armpits, or the groin area.
3: Now, a couple of these things, I just had a patient come in the other day, and they said, you know, I lost my appetite. Now, we haven't run the blood test on this person yet, but it could be a sugar problem. You lose your appetite because that blood sugar goes up and it shuts off the appetite. You're not hungry. You already got a lot of sugar going around in your bloodstream. Fatigue. If you wake up tired and worn out in the morning, it feels like you could sleep in for a few extra hours. That could be your liver again. Your liver is holding that sugar in there. And these are usually people that are grouchy in the morning. They need that cup of coffee to wake up. You don't want to say a whole lot to them. They'll snap at you. And then this gum infections, you know, we have one of the best toothpaste on the market for these gum areas here, whether it's dealing with sugar or just you have gum disease or a problem with the gum, or you just want to keep your mouth nice and healthy. We have a toothpaste. Most toothpaste that you look at is a detergent. And if you actually read the box, it says, if swallowed, call poison control. Okay, the toothpaste that we have here at our office that we recommend, it is a supplement. Actually, it was designed by a dentist, obviously, but it's a supplement. Here's a story that I have on that. Is I had a patient come in. This was several years ago. He came in for a different reason, but he saw that toothpaste. He says, "Hey, I go to a periodontist and I have gum disease, and they just keep cutting the gum back." And he says, would that help? And I explained just what I just said. And he brushed his teeth with that for about 2, maybe 3 weeks. And then he had his visit. And his periodontist said, what's changed here? He says, this is the first time in 2 years that you've been coming in that your gums have actually started to heal. So if you're having any type of problem like that, there's actually a supplement for in a paste toothpaste form. And there's no additives to it. It's very clean. And it's not one of those poisons that if you swallow, you have to call poison control. And it actually tastes pretty good. They have it in mint flavor and in citrus flavor. I like the mint. My wife likes the I like the citrus. My wife likes the mint. And I guess opposites attract. That's what they say, right? All right. So, again, we are looking for anything that could raise your blood sugar. I don't think we have to talk about these too much, but we're talking about things like regular sodas. That's the number one sugar that most teenagers get their sugar from. One can of 12-ounce soda has 32 to 36 grams of sugar in there. That's a lot. You know what a sugar cube looks like? That's 4 grams of sugar in there. Sweet tea, you know, if you're going to drink a sweet tea, just sweeten it with stevia or monk fruit. Monk fruit is the up-and-coming new sweetener. It has a zero glycemic index. That's why we recommend it. Stevia does too, but some people don't like stevia. Stevia is an herb. Monk fruit comes from Japan. It is a fruit. You could sweeten your tea if you're making it at home or if you're out and about. I know a lot of patients that buy sweet tea on the run. They're out. They're construction guys. Just take some sweeten it yourself is all you have to do. All right, Tracy, let's get these people healthy and do it all natural.
4: Absolutely.
3: We'll see you next week. All right, bye-bye.

0: This program strives to provide accurate and trustworthy information. The advice given on this program is based on a short description of symptoms given by the caller and is given with the understanding that neither the station nor the host is offering a diagnosis or cure for any health-related condition. No sickness or physical disorder can be accurately diagnosed through the format of this program. Thus, anyone seeking advice should consult with their own medical professionals before pursuing any cures, procedures, or treatments suggested on the radio.
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17: A boy born in Joplin, Missouri was fascinated by anything with wheels and a motor. The odds of him going on to fascinate millions with his talent, 1 in 260,000. The odds of him having 15 career NASCAR victories, 1 in 1.7 million. 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I'm Jamie McMurray, and my niece has autism. 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
4: From ABC News, I'm Mike Dubusky. The U.S. and Venezuela have struck a deal on oil, which will see the U.S. take majority control of more than 65 billion barrels of oil reserves. A U.S. official says the supply will help fill the U.S. strategic petroleum reserve and, according to President Trump, will lead to substantially lower gas prices. But some analysts say that's not a guarantee. Gas Buddy's Patrick DeHaan.
5: Whenever the U.S. makes a deal like this, first of all, you have to look at Venezuela's constitution, which promises that the natural resources of Venezuela belong to their citizens. And oil companies are going to be looking at this very carefully, because to spend the billions of dollars, they have to have the reliability in what they're about to spend money on. And that's why some oil companies have not yet invested.
4: In Nepal, growing search and rescue efforts as relatives wait for word about missing loved ones after this week's floods. Details from ABC. Brick Clenet in Kathmandu.
6: The number of missing people skyrocketing, now nearly 3,000, among those at least 90 Americans, like Siddharth Venkatachalam's family.
7: They were like excited for this trip.
6: He says he spoke with his mother just hours before the flood, but she, her husband and sister are still missing.
4: 675 people are confirmed dead in Nepal, seven more in China. Conservative political commentator Milo Yiannopoulos is now back in the UK after being deported by Immigration and Customs Enforcement. A DHS spokesperson says he chose to overstay his welcome in violation of our country's laws. The jury in Lindsay Clancy's trial went home yesterday with no verdict. Clancy's defense argues she was suffering from postpartum psychosis when she killed her three children in 2023.
8: Passionate voices have surfaced outside this courthouse, some reminding us to remember the young victims. Others calling attention to postpartum mental illness. As one advocate told me today, a painful, dark subject has been brought into the light.
4: ABC's Deborah Roberts. You're listening to ABC News.
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9: Turning up the heat this week. I'm WSB4, First Alert Meteorologist Darius Mack. Temperatures in the 80s already, and we're going to approach the 90s by this afternoon. Mix of sun and clouds, but a few isolated showers and storms can't be entirely ruled out today. Otherwise, many areas are going to be staying on the drier side. We're looking at a soaring trend as temperatures will climb well into the 90s, especially as we head into early next week.

0: Welcome. This is the Investor Coaching Show. I am Paul Winkler. He is Evan the drummer.
1: Over the air drummer.
0: Air drumming to the theme of the show, as always.
2: Never cadet. Make a mistake.
0: You never do. I've noticed that. That is amazing how you pull that off every week. Flawless.
2: There you go.
0: And, you know, the groove is just unquestioned.
2: Yep. Multi-talented.
0: The only thing I question is why you do it every week. So
2: it's fun.
3: Looks good, man.
0: It's good to have you back. It's been a couple weeks by myself here.
2: I know. I felt bad.
0: I know. You know, don't feel bad.
2: We had family in for my birthday, and I thought, well, is that what it was? I better not leave them there at the house.
0: Oh, gee. You know, okay. So we have cake in the fridge. You can continue your birthday.
2: There you go.
0: You know, Scott's last day was yesterday. Scott.
2: Oh, I thought it was last week.
0: Yeah. Yesterday was his last day. It was my wife's birthday as well.
2: Yeah.
0: So, you know, they did that, and they had a cake for him, and then asked him, fun. How on earth are you retiring in your 50s?
2: He has a good financial planner.
0: Yeah, that's my answer. You think that's is that what? But you know, we were it's funny. Yeah, so we're talking about one of the guys. You know, Chad was talking about.
2: Uh-huh.
0: He had 3 weeks off at one point when they had the floods here in Nashville, and he was working. This is the time he was working in another place, and he ended up taking 3 weeks off, and he had this long to-do list of things that he needed to get done around the house, right?
2: Yeah.
0: And he says, man, he's like, I got it all done in like, it was like a week. I had this really long list, and I had it all done inside of a week, and he says, I got really, really bored. And you know, because Scott's talking about having a to-do list.
2: Right.
0: And he goes, you know, you need to, you know, really take your time. He goes, oh, don't worry, I will. Well, he's going to take his time doing his to-do list.
2: And maybe he'll be back in January. You never know.
0: I don't know. I don't know how this is going to work. But anyway,
2: cool.
0: We've loved having him around here. And just wanted to say, Scott, thanks for, you know, thanks for the memories. It was a ton of fun. He was a great guy to work with.
2: I'll tell him he should homestead, because then he'll never run out of things to do.
0: Oh, yeah. He could just follow off in your footsteps. Yeah, that for sure. Yeah, who knows? I mean, it's one of those things that I couldn't do. Retirement is not in my blood.
2: No, uh-uh.
0: But, for someone who's it is, and it's funny because what do? We're guiding people on something that, like, going, I don't want to do that. But, you know, but there are a lot of people that may not love their work quite as much as we do.
2: There are, and, you know, I know you have a topic, but...
0: Yeah.
2: More and more, I have fewer and fewer clients mm-hmm. that view retirement in the way that the College for Financial Planning or even our culture over the last 40 or 50 years views retirement.
0: Yeah.
2: And, you know...
0: All on or all off, you mean?
2: Well, yeah. And, well, I'm going to stop, but I'm going to consult, or I've always wanted to start this business.
0: Yeah.
2: Or, you know, those kind of things. The exceptions to that are... People that are working their body. You know, if you're up
0: fixing
2: a roof, if you're crawling under
0: nursing.
2: A house and
0: nursing
2: 20 degree
0: weather. People their backs go out,
2: you kind of give
0: construction
2: out.
0: Construction or whatever, sure.
2: But I think culturally, the entire concept of retirement really is shifting, and it'll be interesting to see how AI affects that of people being able to work at home. You know, longer or something. It'll be interesting.
0: Well, and I've been reading some things that I thought would make some good radio fodder in the future for us to talk about. The people that are wanting to give notice at work, but they're, I'm not quite sure that I can yet.
2: Yep.
0: And that will be a really good topic as time goes on.
2: Excellent.
0: As well. So I think we'll get into that in coming weeks. So one of the things that one of the guys sent me, Michael actually sent me this.
2: Mm-hmm.
0: It was a video... And commentary on a video, but it was a video that he thought, hey, you guys ought to talk a little bit about this. It was a video that he had seen that was out there viral, mm-hmm. and the topic was on 401ks. So you go to work for a company, you got a 401k, you know, the idea of deferred compensation mm-hmm. is saying, I don't need this compensation today, I will need it more in the future, so hence let me defer it, not pay taxes on it right now, let me pay taxes on it in the future. And the idea being that I get a deduction, or I just don't pay taxes on the income right away, but I will when I pull the money out. And the topic of the video was just talking about what smart people do with their 401k. So I want you to just take a listen to this, and then let's Evan and I will talk a little bit about our thoughts on this, because this is something I'm seeing an awful lot. And I think that there are a lot of areas that we could probably shed some light regarding this particular topic.
3: For 30 years, the financial advice drilled into your head is remarkably simple. Max it out. Get the employer match. Never touch it. Let compound interest do the heavy lifting in the background. And for the first half of your career, that is exactly what you should do. It is the foundation of American retirement, but right around age 50, or sometimes early in their 60s, the most strategic investors do something that goes against every piece of conventional wisdom you have ever been taught. They stop.
0: Okay, so the idea is 401k, you have fairly high levels of contribution that you can make into these plans.
2: Uh-huh.
0: And because as people get older, I don't know about you, Evan, but I typically see that people don't have a whole lot contributed, and you know, or they don't have a lot set aside, because you're in your 20s, you're trying to save for your first house.
2: Right.
0: You're in your 30s, you're having kids and your expenses go up. You're in your 40s and you're putting the kids through college, maybe, or even in your 50s, putting kids through college. And then by the time you get to your mid-50s, you're sitting there going, I better play catch up. And hence,
2: yeah,
0: that's why we have things called catch-up contributions,
2: right,
0: in 401ks, because so many people are in that boat.
2: Yeah. It could just be because of the healthcare Silicon Valley nature of, you know, Williamson County, you know, being south of which where, you know, well, the bulk of my clients are.
0: Mm-hmm.
2: We do have a fairly significant amount of younger investors that have really done a great job of putting money into their accounts.
0: So you basically have the outliers down there in Williamson County, is what you're saying, because
2: the,
0: I think most people listening just are going,
2: we're
0: no,
2: the black
0: that's
2: swans
0: my...
2: of the of yeah, the deal. Yeah.
0: And then, you know, do you not contribute to that type of plan at
2: right,
0: the particular point, even if you're one of those people? Because you look at the percentage of people that are in that particular situation, it's a tiny, tiny percentage of people that are in that enviable position where they've got so much in their 401 plan. It was 37.4% of households projected to owe no federal income taxes in 2026, was one of the stats that I had actually seen. If you look at retirees and yeah, you think about yourself, you know, let me continue on with the video, because I want to I want you to hear this number that he brings out on here.
3: Maxing out their traditional 401k, not because they ran out of money, not because they lost their discipline, and certainly not because they stopped saving. They stop because they finally sit down, look at the math, and realize what that specific account actually is. It is a tax-deferred time bomb. When you log into your retirement dashboard and see a balance of $800,000, or $1 million, or $2 million sitting in a traditional 401k, there is a deep sense of security.
0: Okay, let's just hit that for a second. So let's say somebody had $1 million
2: yeah,
0: in their plan.
2: Yep.
0: Okay, so we know all of the research on taking an income from an investment portfolio,
2: mm-hmm,
0: the safe withdrawal rates, and what you can take and give yourself inflation increases in the future. We know the tax brackets are ratcheted up based on the CPI, and they're ratcheted up so the tax brackets go up, or the income levels go up, you know, so that you're paying taxes.
2: Yeah.
0: You don't have that as much bracket creep, is kind of the idea
2: yeah,
0: behind that.
2: Yeah.
0: But what's the amount of income you can typically take from $1 million portfolio?
2: $50,000.
0: Right. Okay. So yeah, $50,000 somewhere in that neighborhood. So what are the stats regarding that? Well, the stats regarding the income levels, I mean, literally, if you're single, you can get about $50,000 of income, or if you're married, about $100,000 of income, and you're still down in a 10 or 12% tax bracket. So some of your income with zero because of standard deductions, some at 10, some at 12. But you look at that and you say, well, if I'm talking about that level of income, most people that are saving in their 50s are probably at least 12, probably more like 22, maybe 24,
2: yeah,
0: or even higher percent.
2: Yep, totally.
0: So you're still deferring downward. to a lower tax bracket in retirement.
2: Yeah, it's a great, to me, it's a great arbitrage. And, you know, you're deducting at your bracket rate, mm-hmm. your highest rate, your deduct, you know, your 401k contributions are at your highest tax dollar,
0: mm-hmm.
2: but you're spending at your effective rate.
0: Mm-hmm.
2: And as you were talking, you know, pointing out, the effective rate of a couple bringing in $100,000 of, you know, whether it's Social Security, 401k distributions or whatever, their effective rate's probably 7 or 8%.
0: That's right. That's exactly right.
2: And yeah. so, you know, that's a, I'm deducting at 22 or 24, paying at 7.
0: Mm-hmm.
2: That sounds like a pretty good deal to me.
0: And a lot of people are under the impression that they're going to be tax increases, significant tax increases in the future.
2: Yeah.
0: And you look at that and say, well, yeah, can there be? Absolutely. And we've talked about this before. This is, you know, bears repeating, though. We're like the only developed country around the world that doesn't get a significant portion of our revenue from consumption taxes, value-added taxes, and types of taxes that, you know, literally are on the goods that you buy. You know, so right. you can have this situation where you go and get people to pay taxes at these higher levels right now, converting to Roths and converting to other types of programs, just to end up with and avoid, you know, pay taxes now to hopefully avoid taxes in the future on income, but have a situation where they change the nature of the tax and they do it to more of a hidden one. You know, it was like, who was it, Milton Friedman? I think it was Milton Friedman, as I recall. A great economist. Anybody, you know, you've probably seen Phil Donahue.
2: I share stuff from him about every month.
0: Oh, he was such a treasure. I mean, do you ever see the Phil Donahue thing where he was talking about socialism and greed. He was talking about, you know, greed?
2: Yeah.
0: It's a hoot.
2: It's classic.
0: And they're just greedy. These people are just greedy. And he's looking at Phil Donahue and going, you're not greedy? You mean those communists over and, you know, they're not greedy?
2: Right.
0: You're talking, you know, he had a way of kind of tearing
2: that
0: things
2: apart.
0: That
2: interview should be mandatory viewing in high school.
0: It really should. It really should. But what he did, which I thought was so interesting, and I think it was him, but it was the whole idea of proposing the concept of having income taxes taken from your paycheck before you received your paycheck. And he, whoever it was, I think it was him, says it was one of the biggest mistakes of his career.
2: Oh, okay.
0: Proposing something like that.
2: Yeah.
0: Because when you don't see income taxes coming out of your paycheck, you don't feel the pain of it.
2: Right.
0: So therefore, it doesn't register with you. Now, you know, and we look at this and we say, well, we can use that concept to our advantage. And that's where 401ks come in, is if you have money coming out of your paycheck going straight to the 401k, A, you don't miss it as much because it's coming out
2: right.
0: pre. And then the other aspect of it is that if we look at this group of people and they're saying, don't save anything into these plans post age 50, except for maybe the match, they said.
2: Right.
0: Well, you have a lot of people that just gives them the permission slip not to save money.
2: Right.
0: Oh, I shouldn't be doing this. This is bad. Okay, I'm going to stop saving. And, you know, the reality of it is a lot of people could stand to have a little bit more money set aside for
2: and
0: the future.
2: And that's their highest bracket, probably. You know, they're at their peak earning years.
0: True. It's the time you definitely want to be doing that more so. You might be more inclined. Yeah, that's a good point, Evan. You might be more inclined to do the Roth version of it when you're younger.
2: Yes.
0: Not when you're older.
2: Exactly. That's the problem with conventional wisdom is...
0: It lacks
2: that,
0: wisdom?
2: That doesn't always mean it's kind of like AI. The answer isn't necessarily true. It just sounds really good.
0: The problem with conventional wisdom is it's lacking the second half of that phrase.
2: I want to go back to the earlier part of the first part of that clip, though.
0: Yeah.
2: And just to kind of poke holes at the person that produced the video.
0: Sure.
2: Is... If you put it in there and just leave it,
0: mm-hmm.
2: and I don't like this thought of, I just leave it.
0: Just leave it.
2: Because that implies, you know, I'm not doing any kind of rebalancing. Mm-hmm. I didn't have any structure to the portfolio in the first place. You know, mm-hmm. I threw darts, put money in the 401k, and just let it ride.
0: Right.
2: And, you know, I don't think that's a really good plan for somebody.
0: A lot of people do just leave it. They leave it in the Target, you know, type of programs, and they don't recognize that the people managing those plans are they're having a lot of fun with your money.
2: Yeah, and his point is probably that you don't borrow against it, you don't spend it.
0: Right.
2: But you know, words matter, and you still want to manage the portfolio properly, have it properly diversified and rebalanced, mm-hmm. so that you have that 800,000 or a million when you hit 50 or 60.
0: And sometimes there are things that I think are wise to think about, you know, when it comes to tax diversification. How do we do that? Now, typically where I look at Roth IRA conversions, and they make a lot more sense, is, you know, you may have this time that you slow down. You know, mm-hmm. in your mid-60s or something like that.
2: Right.
0: And that's a period of time when maybe you're living off of, I mean, it could be anything. It could be non-qualified assets. It could be after-tax assets, to put that in English. You know, money that you got set aside in savings accounts and bank accounts. Some people will even, they'll even use reverse mortgages for that.
2: Yeah.
0: You know, get access to equity in their homes because, you know, what's going to happen with that? You know, the kids are just going to sell the place mm-hmm. when they're gone.
2: Right.
0: And they can get access, and that way it leaves less dependence or concern about dependence on kids later on.
2: Yeah.
0: And then, but they can live off of some of those assets. They can live off the non-qualified assets. And while they're living off that and they drop their tax bracket to next to nothing, they can be converting their IRAs into Roths at that point in time, virtually paying nothing in taxes.
2: Yeah.
0: And, you know, if they're, and yeah, look at, good grief, look at when people in their mid-60s. How much income can you earn, Evan?
2: Yeah.
0: And have no taxes on it whatsoever.
2: Right.
0: You know, over 30,000, 35, mid 30,000 range.
2: 32, 34,
0: for marriage.
2: Something like that. Yeah. Plus an extra 12 right now.
0: Exactly.
2: If you're under 150,000.
0: Right.
2: While we're talking about converting, just because I've run into this situation a mm-hmm. couple of times over the last few weeks. As much as we talk about it on the show and that I speak with clients, mm-hmm. you know, I still get someone that comes in and they're like, oh, I can give to my charity out of the IRA? Mm-hmm. And so, you know, instead of doing even some of these conversions once you get past 70 and,
0: yeah,
2: a,
0: 70
2: half,
0: and a half, uh-huh.
2: you can just gift out of your IRA and that's totally tax-free. And, so there's still, and as much as we talk about it, there's, you know, a lot of people still just aren't aware of that.
0: Right.
2: So I always take the opportunity to remind people.
0: Yeah. And you know, just by the way, in non-qualified accounts, you know, so if you were to ask me what I do personally, I have, mm-hmm. I do max out the 401k. I put as much as I can in it, but I also have a lot of non-qualified assets, you know, so the idea behind the non-qualified after tax, so that's just investing straight into investments without the tax wrapper, as we call it, Roth IRA or regular IRA. And, you know, if you look at the way that law is set up right now, capital gains rates, if you're in a 0, 10, 12% tax bracket, which a lot of people in the audience, that's a big number of people out there that are going to be in that particular group, your capital gains tax rates are zero. So in other words, when something grows in value, if I put $10,000 in, it grows to $15,000, and I haven't paid taxes on any of that growth, let's say it's let me just use a simple example. Let's say it's a stock that paid no dividends. Just to keep this really simple, you put $10,000 and it grows to $15,000. The difference between the $10,000 and $15,000 is what's called a capital gain. And when you pull that out and sell it, you have to pay taxes on the gain. But if you're in that 0, 10, or 12% tax rate, you know, this capital gains rate is zero, you know. So that can certainly be something that is useful, for retirement. And that's tax diversification, having things that are taxed at different ways. And this is a deep planning conversation. But when I see stuff like this, when I see videos like this that are just kind of paint everybody with the same brush,
2: right,
0: I bristle. Because they try to oversimplify it. Yeah, it gets lots of views, lots and lots of views. But when you oversimplify, you dumb things down, you make a fool out of you and me.
2: There you go.
0: you're assuming, right?
2: There you go.
0: Okay, we'll just clean that up. Paul Winkler, along with Evan Barner, we're going to take a quick break. Be right back here on Supertalk 99.7 WTN. Hey, folks, this is Paul Winkler. I see commercials all the time from investment firms saying, we do better when you do better. And you would think that aligning the advisor's interests with the client would be sufficient.
4: However, the reality is that all mutual fund companies operate that way. Still, research has found that 90% of them underperform their benchmarks. 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

0: We're back here on the Investor Coaching Show. You guys would just love to hear the conversation that takes place between these segments. It's so much fun.
1: Yes. The attorneys would be thrilled.
0: Wish we had that much money. And I was like, yeah, true. I mean, you look at it, a lot of people just don't have that much to just tell them, just don't save any more in your 401k. That's kind of goofy. People will listen to that and go, oh, it's bad to save after age 50. And just people listen to this stuff and they take it seriously. The videos that they watch, they're on the internet. Yeah, so it's one of those things that we have to be really, really careful about. You know, because people do listen to this stuff.
1: Yeah.
0: Okay, so what is it? Some take on debt in their weddings. What is that all about? I'm just looking at your articles over there, Evan. What do you got going on?
1: Well, this is one of my capitalism stories.
0: Oh, okay. Yeah, go.
1: And this is from the Wall Street Journal. Shavy Lieber is the writer.
0: Mm-hmm.
1: Some take on debt for their weddings. These brides are making money.
0: I'm making money.
1: As wedding spending rises, brides are borrowing from the celebrity influencer playbook, finding sponsors.
0: Oh, you got to be kidding.
1: To pay for invitations, dresses, and bachelorette parties.
0: What?
1: So, yeah, they're and
0: they
1: some
0: do stupid
1: this,
0: things that are going to go viral, right? Is that basically what it is?
1: Well, it's
0: they go
1: it's
0: on one of these party buses downtown Nashville.
1: Yeah, this is Arlesia McGowan was trying on wedding dresses a few months ago in her bedroom when she decided to share her options on TikTok.
0: Yeah.
1: A 29-year-old marketing professional in New Jersey, she only had about 2,000 followers, but racked up millions of views. The reach made her wonder. Could she monetize her virality to help cover the costs of her wedding,
0: even
1: without a huge social media following?
0: People will watch anything.
1: The answer was yes.
0: Yeah.
1: So she received discounts on some items like candles, while she got
0: invitations,
1: bridesmaid dresses, groomsmen tuxedos, and even her wedding gown were free.
0: Well, she had to have a decent following for her
1: she
0: to pull that off.
1: She had 2,000 followers at the start of this.
0: Okay, well,
1: by the time she got married, it was 16,000. So it had
0: exploded. Well, she's a marketing person. She must know what she was doing.
1: Yeah. But there were some of these where some of these larger companies that maybe have a national presence. One company put the bridal party or the bridesmaids. Let them use their corporate jet and fly to some
0: That's insane
1: place to have the bachelorette party and all of this. I mean, it was one gal made like $150,000.
0: There's got to be
1: getting sponsors for her wedding.
0: That. No, there's got to be a bigger story because why would you just let? You're not just going to let anybody use your private jet unless there's something big that they're bringing to the table.
1: Well, this person had 2 million followers.
0: Oh, okay, that makes more sense.
1: That did that.
0: Okay,
1: but the point is.
0: Yeah.
1: She made $150,000 just shooting videos of her getting ready for the wedding and the planning. And here's
0: That's funny.
1: You know, L'Oreal sponsored her hair or something. I mean, it was really something.
0: Yeah.
1: And so, you know, I just kind of bring this up as when we hear stories, the reason it jumped out at me is when you hear conversations, particularly with younger people.
0: Yeah.
1: We now have this, you know, the data shows a significant percentage of them appeal to socialism more than capitalism.
0: Right.
1: Just in general.
0: Right.
1: But they don't view an influencer making money, getting sponsorships, paying for a wedding. They don't view that as capitalism, apparently, because, hey, this is cool. They're making money. They're creating value for people.
0: Right.
1: Well, that's capitalism.
0: Well, it is. It's like, how do you define it? Well, they think Norway and Sweden and Denmark are socialist. And when they made that comment, they had people that came over from Norway and came over here to say, no, we're not. Are you kidding me? Because we tried that and it failed.
1: Yeah.
0: And it failed miserably. And then you have people that, I remember that one guy at that one, where was it? I think he was in Cleveland. He was doing a speech in Cleveland, as I recall. And he said, how many of you believe that how many you identify as socialist?
1: Oh, uh-huh.
0: And he said something like 70% of the hands went up in the room.
1: Wow.
0: And he says, okay, what we're going to do is how many of you have cell phones? And almost everybody's hands went in the air. And he says, okay, what we're going to do, there's a big homelessness problem here. And what we're going to do is we're going to have you bring up your phone and we're going to put them in a pile and we're going to sell these things. We're going to give it to the homeless here. And you know, he said, nobody came up.
1: Right.
0: It was like, oh, that's really convenient to be that way when it's other people's money, right?
1: It is. And I bring it up because I think we have to continually reinforce that message, mm-hmm. that the Hollywood image of the billionaire that's taking advantage of people, right. and polluting or whatever, you know, that's such a minuscule piece of capitalism.
0: Well, yeah, the point I made, Evan, was that if you take the top 20 people wealth-wise,
1: yeah.
0: and you take every dime of their money,
1: right.
0: you literally fund the government, pay. You know, the government, you know, nut, so to speak.
1: Mm-hmm.
0: You fund it for 6 months.
1: Yeah,
0: that's it. If you took all of their money, you literally fund the government for 6 months.
1: Right.
0: And if you took it and tried to pay off the national debt with it, you'd pay off less than 10% of the debt. And so it would be not solving the problem. And the reality of it is, I saw the statistics, and it said that if you look at some of these creators, these people that are tech people.
1: Yeah.
0: And you look at the wealth that they create with what they build.
1: Mm-hmm.
0: You know how much of what they build actually goes to them?
1: Right.
0: 2%.
1: Interesting.
0: It was 2% of that money goes to them. The other 98% enriches the rest of the world.
1: Yeah.
0: And the rest of the country. You know, so it is this type of message I think needs to get out there. And we always couch this in, this is the beauty of investing in the stock market. You get to participate in capitalism.
1: Right.
0: And it is a message I think probably needs to be out there every once in a while. We need to talk about this. I think it's important that people get this message over and over again.
1: Yes, yeah. Totally.
0: All right. You're listening to The Investor Coaching Show right here in Super Talk 99.7 WTN. I'm Paul Winkler. He's Evan Barnard. We'll be right back after this on Super Talk 99.7 WTN. Hey, folks, this is Paul Winkler. 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
0: All right, we're back here.
1: Wow, wow.
0: What? This is the Investor Coaching Show. I am Paul Winkler. I don't know who this guy is next to me.
1: I was waiting for the guitars to come after that kind of drum intro. I love that song.
0: Yeah. You know who that is?
1: No.
0: That is Ambrosia.
1: I didn't
0: How
1: never
0: much
1: guess
0: I
1: that.
0: Feel? No, I mean, most people don't realize how great their music was. They're phenomenal. One of my absolute favorite bands of all time. All right, so back to investing topics. How do we get off on these tangents? I don't know, but that's all right. So there was something in the Wall Street Journal, but there was a video, or not, I get video, but I'm going to play the audio because we don't do video here.
1: There you go.
0: But there was something that I wanted to have you check out. So I'm going to give this lead into it. If you think about... Often when you're out on the internet, people are trying to figure out what the wealthy are doing with their money. What's the wealthy? What are the wealthy people? What's the rich person doing with their money? What are we doing? What are they doing? Because I want to follow whatever they're doing, because that, my assumption is how they got wealthy.
1: Right.
0: You know, they got wealthy because they're really, really great investors. And we go, yeah, that's a tiny, tiny handful of people that made it through investing. Tiny, tiny. fraction of humanity. Most of them made it building businesses. And as I often say, you get to own those businesses later on when they go public. And that's great. You know, it's wonderful. Now, if you think about these people, that's not how they got there.
3: Right.
0: And they don't tend to be great investors. Matter of fact, the research shows that they tend to be awful investors. Well, there is a type of fund out there that is designed only for wealthy people. Now, see, you see these commercials on TV. You need to invest in our thing that pays a guaranteed 10% rate of interest. 10% guaranteed, and it's liquid, and you hear all this junk, and then you see accredited investors. You know why they call them accredited investors? A, they got lots of money, and the government deems them able to lose money without having any big problem to their future welfare.
3: Right.
0: So they go, oh, they're accredited investors. They're wealthy people, and they can lose everything, and it's no big deal. So that's basically what that is. And if you read the fine print on these investments with 10% guaranteed rates of return, you'd recognize that it is horseradish. It is not good stuff. Now, with accredited investors, one of the types of investments that they can invest in are hedge funds. So you often hear about hedge fund millionaires, and it's typically the person running the hedge fund that is really, really wealthy, because they get to charge 2% of your assets plus 20% of the gains. They got a gig. I mean, it's a really good gig. Now, what are hedge funds doing right now that we ought to maybe just kind of raise our eyebrows about? Here it is right here. Check this out.
4: Before we let you go, I want to talk about prediction markets. There's a story in the Wall Street Journal this morning that says Cantor is now letting hedge funds place bets on Kalshi, for example. And it makes me think that we are about to see a super explosion. If the hedge fund space is really going to start playing in the prediction markets, how you see that actually playing itself out, and whether funds are going to be doing this as a hedge against equity investments and other things, or they're actually going to be doing this as a investment opportunity, how we should think about prediction markets as an investment versus a speculation.
0: Now, number one, the way he couched the question, are they doing it a hedge against equities? Would you think, now what's a hedge? Okay, so a hedge against equities is you're trying to protect yourself if stocks go down, equities, if they go down in value. I want a hedge. I want to own something that at least holds its value or goes up in value to protect myself from stocks going down. That's what a hedge is, okay? That's the idea here. If I'm going to Las Vegas, do I ever think of that or talk about that as being a hedge against my stock market investments?
1: Right.
0: That's absurd. That is absolutely absurd. And you would think somebody on a financial channel, did somebody put him up to asking that question? I'm asking for a friend.
1: I agree that it's an absurd thing that's happening,
0: yes.
1: And then how he phrased it. And if nothing else, you know, it's kind of like you should have taken the fifth and not
0: not answered this question on air.
1: But. You know, Wall Street theoretically thrives on, we look at all these numbers and we research and we found that this stock should be $100 and it's only 80. We found a free $20 by this.
0: Right.
1: You know, all of this data mining. And yet all of a sudden they're saying, well, let's put some of this money in. How many, you know, storms do we have this fall? In
0: the
1: U.S.
0: Or as this article in the Wall Street Journal says, we want to bet on, what was it? It was if the next word out of the sports announcer's mouth is, what was that? There was something, I can't remember what, it was actually pretty funny. Is the next word that's going to come out of their mouth something, and, oh man, I can't even find it now. I can't even find it. Doggone it. I thought I'd highlight it. But it's like, what is going to be...
1: Will he say the words tush push during the Super Bowl?
0: There you go. That's what it is. Thank you. Is he going to say the word tush push? You know, is that the next word? And they're going to bet on that.
1: Is that really what you want your money manager to do?
0: And two flies...

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1: In volume. That's a-
2: yeah, so what is this guy talking... Now, how? What was the answer to his question? How did he answer this question? He answered in how it's benefiting his platform to have people gambling on it.
3: Yeah.
2: That would be like Steve Wynn, Las Vegas, coming in and going, yes, gambling is wonderful for us. For us. The person that runs the casino. It's really great for us.
3: Well, and, you know...
2: As an answer to the question of how you're using this to diversify right. your equity holdings.
3: Yeah. It's kind of like this, the reverse of, you know, economists give weather, you know, or weathermen give economists a bad name because, you know, they're sure, on the right sure, half sure. the time.
2: At no, least it was astrologers was astrologers, what it was. It was astrologers. It was, they're giving astrologers a bad
3: yeah,
2: name.
3: If you line all the economists up, they reach a conclusion, yeah. you know, end to end or something.
2: That's right.
3: But, you know, at least Vegas has numerical odds.
2: Yes.
3: I mean, at least you know that. Okay, you know, rolling double sixes pays 31 to 1.
2: Yeah.
3: It's right there on the table. Now, the odds are 36 to 1 that you do it.
2: So well, you got a 50-50 on the flies. One yeah. of them is going to take off first.
3: You know, well, but it's there's not enough repetition to know
2: right.
3: that's the odds. And it really is ludicrous.
2: It is. It's absurd. And they make money hand over fist.
1: 20X on this year over year. And the interesting thing is it's diversifying beyond sports. We always thought this would happen.
2: See, this is the thing. They use the terminology of academia.
3: Right.
2: It's diversifying. It's protecting you. And what do I think when I think diversification? I think prudence. I think this is good, that yeah. I'm doing something the right way. And what they said in this article, this guy was talking about 125-year-old bull says what he says about today's trading craze. And he starts off and he says, you know, and I've said this, you know, you see a lot of similarities right now with what happened in 1999.
3: Right.
2: Now, what drove up stock markets in the late 90s?
3: Tech.
2: Technology. Internet. You had this incredible increase in productivity that was coming about as a result of people having access to information and getting better access to information. And then what happened is there tended to be this great wave of speculation in technology companies. You know, you had pets.com and, you know, those types of things
3: right.
2: that you had access to, right?
3: Yeah.
2: And then you had, you know, the programs out there that were, you know, websites that maybe they were going to go and be very, very popular
3: yeah.
2: and very profitable, and maybe they weren't going to be. And he says, to me, this feels more like 1901, which I think is interesting because
3: yeah.
2: we don't have great stock market data. Back to 1901. Our great stock market data, stocks, bonds, bills, and inflation, which was written, you know, Roger Ippeson and Rex Simfeld, right. that starts at 1926, 1927.
3: Yes.
2: That's
3: yeah.
2: where the good data comes from.
3: But they did have gambling before 1926.
2: They did. And that's the interesting thing. Now, the Wharton Business School, they don't say that here, but the Wharton Business School, they did have some data going back into the 1800s. But apparently they have some enough where they felt comfortable writing about this. But he says, to me, this feels more like 1901. He says, no, it wasn't around back then, but a look 125 years back in time shows that it was remarkably similar period with lessons for today. Gambling fever can burn longer and hotter than most people think, and then end faster than anyone can imagine. And it says, you know, in 2026, fast trading is a norm. You got like 3 million daily trades in the S&P 500 index, which is ironic. What was the idea behind indexing, Evan?
3: That I'm going to buy the market or buy the asset class and let it sit there.
2: And not stock picking market time.
3: Right.
2: That's the whole idea. That's why the index fund was invented. And what are people using it for? A tool for gambling. And you may have this in your 401k plan at work and not recognize that that's what people are doing. Now, it says they have option contracts that expire the same day. 1901, the turnover rate in the New York Stock Exchange hit 319%.

0: Well, you know, it was decades we would see mutual funds with turnover rates that high.
1: Almost a century, it said.
0: It was a century.
1: And so that line really jumped out at me when I saw this article of, you know, we talk about the turnover rate in a fund and, you know, gosh, if it's over, you know, 60 or 70, you know, depending on the category, it shouldn't even be over 40 or 50. But I never really thought about the turnover rate of the market. And, you know, here the entire market is changing hands about every 18 weeks.
0: Is that not insane?
1: You know,
0: I mean,
1: that's
0: think
1: like,
0: about
1: whoa.
0: It. Yeah.
1: That's a lot of activity.
0: Well, and then that was the idea behind indexing is you just buy and hang on to the companies. You don't try to figure out which company is better than another. Why is that important? Let me break this down. The reason I own these companies and I don't trade around with them because I don't know if one company is going to go up and the other one down or vice versa. I don't know which company is better. Why on earth would I think that I know which area of the market would do that? Why would I take that into a macro? Now, we're looking at micro, and we're looking at the small picture when we're looking at individual stocks. It doesn't work any better when we're looking at the macro between various markets. And that's what people are doing. It is almost like we are hardwired to gamble, and that's what we're seeing, and that's what he's saying. Right now, you have speculators trading on margin, borrowed money, eagerly leveraging their bets tenfold or more. Tenfold leveraging. I mean, you're asking for trouble if the market goes against your position. And then the thing he said here that I think is so key, and this is so key, because I've had people, Evan, all the time, you know, people call and say, well, my financial advisor says it's okay to have 10% of my money in blank, whatever.
1: Yeah.
0: You know, and I do this, and I just go, oh, gosh. And it may be gold. It might be silver. It might be individual stocks. You know, it might be those types of things. And, you know, we know that the standard deviation on gold, the level of volatility, is every bit as high as the stock market, but the historical return is the inflation rate. As we said, go back 4,000 years, you could buy a bunch of food, and you could buy the same amount of food today that you could buy 4,000 years ago, no increase versus inflation.
1: Right.
0: And I was telling somebody who was talking about gold the other day, and I said, do you realize, I hadn't said this in a while on the show, we were talking about gold as a hedge.
1: Yeah.
0: And I said, do you realize that about half of all the gold ever mined in the history of Earth has been mined since 1971? And
1: that's amazing.
0: He looks at me, he goes, you're kidding me. And I go, no, this is the stuff you don't hear.
1: Yeah.
0: When you hear the gold commercials.
1: Right.
0: You don't hear this kind of thing. But the thing that they make here, the point that I wanted before we head to a break right here, he says this, the first lesson of 1901 is that speculative fever is hard to compartmentalize. Gambling in one area of your financial life tends to infect the rest. And that's what happens, is you kind of do a little bit of it here, and then what happens is it kind of creeps into everything else, and people end up with an investment portfolio, but by the time you end up looking at it, you're actually gambling, not investing it.
1: Right.
0: Returns are not coming from you finding this stock that is selling for this price down here, and you're hoping that it's going to go up to the price that it really should be at. You buy it low and sell it up here high. That's not where returns come. You know, if we look at the academic research, that is not what the research tells us where returns come from.
1: Right.
0: It comes from cost of capital. Companies have to pay you to use your money. They pay you in earnings. That's where returns come from. That's what we find throughout history. I'm Paul Winkler. He's Evan Barnard. We're going to take a quick break. Be right back after this on Superdog 99.7 WTN.
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0: And we are back here on the Investor Coaching Show. I'm Paul Winkler. He's Evan Barnard here, right here on Supertalk 99.7 WTN. Evan is looking at our new website, paulwinkler.com, and going, man, it's pretty cool, huh? Hey, we have got some really cool stuff. We've had some Michael, one of the guys, Michael McCoy, has been working with us. Fantastic. Some of the things that he's been bringing into there on the website. So check it out if you get a chance, paulwinkler.com. Exciting. It's going to keep getting better.
1: Yeah.
0: And you can check out the podcast also on the website, paulwinkler.com. 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Go to the YouTube channel, the Investor Coaching Show. Okay, Evan, you had some comments regarding that last segment.
1: Yeah, so Navy Son is a voracious reader,
0: yes.
1: And he recommended a book last week. So while we were FaceTiming, I downloaded the book time.
0: What was it?
1: And it's called The Explorer's Gene,
0: okay,
1: by Alex Hutchinson.
0: Okay.
1: And I'm only about 5 or 6 chapters into the book, which is one blessing for Audible, as I can listen while I'm mowing.
0: The Explorer's Gene.
1: The Explorer's
0: Gene. What is the idea?
1: So the deal is, why do some people explore, and why do other people not explore? Why do people take risk? And his the books.
0: So the
1: material
0: the five factor model
1: about,
0: would explain that to me.
1: Well,
0: openness to experience.
1: Openness to new experiences.
0: Yes, that would be
1: those kinds
0: the
1: of things.
0: The five factor model. Yeah,
1: and you know they're looking at it from the sociological standpoint of, how do some people migrate from South America to North America, and why do some families stay there?
0: Oh, okay.
1: Is there a genetic reason that, you know, people do things, take risks more? Is there a genetic deal?
0: Maybe epigenetics. Sure.
1: And so there's this particular gene, RDR4, or, you know, piece of the DNA. And it's kind of tied to dopamine in that area.
0: Right.
1: But I was, you know, riding around, I thought, I wonder if one of these researchers that looks at market activity and people that trade a lot,
0: yes,
1: as opposed to stay disciplined in a portfolio,
0: yes,
1: if they have a higher preponderance
0: thrill seekers, yeah,
1: of
0: sure,
1: RDR4, you know, just is there a genetic predisposition to taking unnecessary investment risk?
0: Right.
1: You know, or gambling, or, you know, not even investing.
0: Well,
1: you know, it's just
0: I would
1: gambling.
0: Say it would be
1: and
0: the openness like to experiences for sure.
1: Yeah.
0: And lack of neuroticism. They don't necessarily.
1: Neuroticism?
0: Okay, so at the five factor model, openness to new experiences, conscientiousness, extroversion, agreeableness, and neuroticism. That's the five factors that drive your personality.
1: Got
0: the very last one, neuroticism.
1: You were talking about FOMO when you were saying that.
0: No. So, think of neurotic as a person that walks into a room of 100 people and they're the one that finds the frowning face, you know, fastest. You know,
1: right.
0: They just look for the negative. It's the person that you want building the space shuttle because they're going to look at it and go, hey, you know what? The O-rings could be a problem.
1: Yeah.
0: You know, it's a person that looks for trouble, uh-huh, looks for problems. A person that's super low in neuroticism would be the person that goes, it'll never happen. There's a part of your brain. This is fascinating.
1: Yeah.
0: Warning labels. People will ignore warning labels. And the reason they will ignore them is because they don't think it'll apply to me. Mm-hmm. And when they hear something negative that could be bad, they literally, there's a part of their brain, if you tell them that they're doing something that's stupid that could hurt them, mm-hmm. what will happen is that part of their brain will shut down. They've actually looked at activity in the part of the brain that warns them and listens to bad information. It literally shuts down. You know, so that would be a part, you'd notice that with a person that is low in that particular trait right there. So, yeah. I mean,
1: maybe we should do genetics testing for clients when they come.
0: You know what? This is stuff I love. I love reading this stuff as well. This is fascinating to me.
1: Yeah.
0: You know, it's people that have this kind of like, I'm bulletproof. I'm, you know, 3,000 pounds and I'm bulletproof and nothing's going to happen to me. Nothing. What could go wrong? You know, it's what could go wrong? I could lose my entire fortune.
1: They're going to create a YouTube channel. That's for sure.
0: Well, they do that. They kind of get this idea in their mind. It's like all they can think about is what could go right.
1: Yeah.
0: And you need that person. There's this idea of learned optimism. You can be learned to be optimistic. But there's something to having somebody in your life mm-hmm. that has a little piece of pessimism
1: mm-hmm.
0: that says something could go wrong.
1: Yeah.
0: That's not necessarily bad. And, you know, some people just, they have early successes when they're on an online investing site. And then they assume, oh, I've got the gift.
1: Yeah.
0: You know?
1: Exactly. Exactly. I probably have pieces of each of that. I mean, that's why we take multiple aircraft if we go to a conference.
0: All right. This is the Investor Coaching Show. I'm Paul Winkler. He's Evan Barnard. We'll be back right after this.

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3: From ABC News. I'm Mike Dubusky. President Trump is touting what he calls the biggest oil deal in world history. Yesterday, he announced a new deal to take control of more than 65 billion barrels of Venezuelan oil reserves. Under the plan, which Venezuelan leader Delcy Rodriguez supports, the U.S. would take a 55% share in a joint venture, essentially forming the world's second largest private oil company behind Saudi Aramco.
4: This deal involves a 100-year lease covering more than 65 billion barrels of Venezuela's proven oil reserves. That's significantly more than America is known to have under its soil. In addition to supplying crude to the global and U.S. market, an official says the supply would also be driven toward the U.S. Strategic Petroleum Reserve. Venezuela has the world's largest oil reserves, but its crude is particularly difficult to refine. So a reality check here, it could be a long time before this deal has any impact on prices at the pump here.
3: ABC's Stephen Portnoy in Washington. The Trump administration is reportedly considering selling a small section of Yosemite National Park to a private real estate developer out of Nevada. Don Neubacher, a former superintendent of Yosemite, is pushing back.
5: I think it's basically illegal, number one. We just don't do this kind of activity. We don't transfer public lands to other entities. And it even went to Congress this past year. They wanted to get approval from Congress to do it, but Congress said no.
3: Outside Kyiv, a Russian airstrike overnight blew up a weapons depot, killing at least 37 people and sparking a fire. Search and rescue efforts are intensifying in Nepal after this week's deadly floods, where thousands remain missing. California resident Anjana and her husband were on a bus after a wall of water swept through, bringing mud and debris and wiping out an entire village.
6: I just said, leave the bus right away or we're going to die.
3: At least 675 people are confirmed dead in Nepal. 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
7: Turning up the heat this week. I'm WSB4 First Alert meteorologist Darius Mack. Temperatures in the 80s already, and we're going to approach the 90s by this afternoon. Mix of sun and clouds, but a few isolated showers and storms can't be entirely ruled out today. Otherwise, many areas are going to be staying on the drier side. We're looking at a soaring trend as temperatures will climb well into the 90s, especially as we head into early next.
8: Politics, growth, schools, taxes, and change. 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

0: welcome. This is the Investor Coaching Show. I am Paul Winkler. He is Evan Barnard. We talk money, investing, financial planning, retirement planning, what's going on in the economy.
1: Brain science.
0: Capitalism. whatever's interesting to us, we think you should be interested.
1: That's right.
0: That's kind of the way this works. And at 5 o'clock, we got another episode of Trevecca Value Added, which I'm the host of as well. With my friends over at Trevecca Nazarene University, we talked about stuff going on there. I've got some really cool episodes coming up, so really some fun stuff. I did, so we got some people from the business department and, from history with the medical field that are on there this week, and just check that out at 5 o'clock here, right here in Super Talk 99.7 WTN. Okay, so, and the other thing is, you can always check out on the website paulwinkler.com. 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The website has been updated. Check that out. If you see any issues with it, let us know. Because I've been going through it. We've been going through it and trying to make sure everything's working on it. And, like the videos down there, it was interesting because I was debating. We had the videos on the website that you have, and you can go check out the videos. And as you scroll down, and the very, very bottom is where you get to the videos right now. It used to be up at the top, but, it was kind of a which one is more important? So we decided to put the videos down there. If you want to watch like past episodes, or you got a question on something, you can actually scroll to the bottom, and then at the bottom you can literally put in there a word. Let's say under videos or on the video content, you can go Social Security. I want to know more about Social Security. And you literally put the word social. Or I want to know about government debt, and you can put the word government or something like that. And you can see videos, or private equity or whatever. You can see videos on those topics, and that's how you find it now. So,
1: and how much does it cost people to check that out, Paul?
0: It is. We do not charge you for using the internet yet. In America, we do not charge you yet for using the internet. Did you see that thing in North Korea? This is squirrel moment.
1: I don't know.
0: But they had these phones that did you see that?
1: The design of the phone that was nefarious or whatever.
0: It tells you, every website that you've been to and what you've been doing on the internet, and tracks the words that you put in and the search terms and everything. I mean, that's what it's like to live under communism, folks,
1: Or Google. They track every search term as well.
0: Yeah, but they do it for marketing reasons. not so they can come and take you, out of your house at 3 o'clock in the morning.
1: Yeah,
0: it's just, gosh. Yeah, it's unreal. Unreal.
1: Freedom. People don't.
0: Go ahead, Evan.
1: A lot of people don't appreciate the freedom we actually have here.
0: Yeah,
1: I mean, it's, you take it for granted, and, we cross from Tennessee to Kentucky, and I don't have to show my ID.
0: Yeah.
1: And then I go from Kentucky to Indiana, and I don't have to show my ID. We just kind of take that as, well, this is the rest of the world. And
0: no, it's not.
1: No, it's not.
0: Yeah. So, yeah. And I have clients from Cuba that moved here in the 60s, and they are just on fire for making sure that we keep it that way.
1: Yeah, I'm sure.
0: So you hear these people, and you they come from outside, and you go, listen to their stories. It's important.
1: Yeah.
0: Learn from other people's mistakes and other people's experiences. I think it's a big deal. Okay, so one of the things that happened this week, Kevin Warsh, so he was all over the TV, Federal Reserve. And, we hear talk about in the Federal Reserve and what has been going on there. And then you hear, the idea of the Treasury, doing bond buybacks.
1: Yeah.
0: Have you had anybody ask you about that, or even hearing anything about that, Evan? The bond buybacks.
1: From clients?
0: Yeah, clients.
1: I mean, I've heard the news around it. No.
0: I haven't.
1: No,
0: not
1: client has called, and
0: no, I haven't. I haven't heard anything from clients, because we educate on those things pretty good. But I found that it was fascinating. I've had some conversations this week, and people didn't really know.
1: Yeah,
0: what we do around here, they had no idea. So it's always fun. Matter of fact, I had a funny experience. It just hit me, and I've got to tell this funny story. So I'm over at Trevecca, and I'm doing these programs for Trevecca Nazarene University, and I'm doing interviews of people in various departments, and it's fun to go over there because I know so many people on campus, you know, having, you know, being as involved as I am on the Board of Trustees and all of that over there. So I'm getting into these interviews and talking to some really cool people and having just a blast over there. And I had such a fun day I thought, I'm going to go home. And I'm driving home, about 4 o'clock in the afternoon. Oh, and, you know, I don't eat much. I don't eat much, right? So sometimes I will treat myself to something and I just won't have dinner. And what will I treat myself to, Evan, that you know that I'm, you know, I'm a big fan of?
1: Either Dairy Queen or
0: McDonald's. It's going to be Dairy Queen. You got it. You nailed it, man.
1: Ice cream.
0: You nailed it. That's my go-to thing. That's my weakness.
1: Your vice.
0: Yeah, that's my vice, man. So I'm doing this driving back from Trevecca. And I decided to go back, and I head down Ellington Parkway, and I head over, and I get on Gallatin Road. And there is a Dairy Queen right there in Madison.
1: Okay.
0: So I pull in, and I get up to the menu, right? And I said, I want to get a Blizzard. And the guy goes, it'll be, you know, 581 or whatever. It's a small one. No, I mean, they're just not cheap, but they're worth it. He said, pull around. So I pull around, and the guy goes, Mr. Winkler.
1: Oh, fun.
0: And I look at him, and I'm going, it's not written on my car. I'm not giving him a credit card. I'm not, what on earth? And I just have this look on my face.
1: Yeah.
0: And he goes, I listen to you all the time on the radio.
1: Fun.
0: And I laughed, and all I could think is my voice that distinctive? A drive-through.
1: Well, that's true.
0: I mean, it's usually
1: it's not a high-grade Shure microphone.
0: No, it's not. It just floored me. And I thought, how cool. I wish I had the presence of mind to ask his name, but you made my day. If you happen to be listening, you made my day. That was so cool. But anyway, so back to this whole thing about the person that is not somebody that typically listens to the show, doesn't know who I am. We just get into this conversation. Doesn't mean know me from a hole in the wall.
1: Yeah.
0: And we got to talking about this Fed thing because he's very, very scared about what's happening.
1: Yeah.
0: And he's very concerned about inflation. He's very concerned about the value of the dollar. I had talked about, you know, various things that he could do to hedge himself and protect himself. And, you know, people typically bring up gold, and I go, that's a terrible hedge against inflation. You know, 1980s was the worst inflation we had, and gold prices actually went down. You know, you can look at the standard deviation or level of volatility. It can be just awful. I mean, look at, you know, what happened this week even. You had this threat of increasing interest rates was what happened this week. And what did gold prices do in response to this increase in interest rates, which is inflationary? You know, when we look at inflation, the idea of inflation, interest rates very highly correlated. The concern about inflation caused gold to do what? Go down. And it actually dropped a couple percent in response to this whole thing. So you go, well, wait a minute. I thought it was supposed to be a hedge against inflation. And we often tell people, no, it's not what you think. You know, there's people selling these, you know, gold bars and selling access to gold. Put your IRA in gold. They're willing to take your dollars in exchange for their gold.
1: Right.
0: You know, so just recognize that it's not what you think. And then we got to talking about inflation, and I said, well, what's the best, what is inflation? And he goes, well, it's the depreciation of the purchasing power of the dollar. I'm like, sophisticated guy, great, but what is it to the common everyday person? It's prices going up. And then I said, well, who's raising prices? And I just shut up, and he goes, well, companies. And I don't normally get somebody that is on top of it like that. So that was, usually I have to give them the answer because they're like sitting there frozen. And then I said, okay, so what do you own when you own stocks? And he goes, companies. And it was like, oh, light bulb going on. And he says, so, you know, when we look at that, well, what about deflation, he says. Mm-hmm. He says, what if we have deflation? And I said, okay, well, we're worried about inflation. Then we switched the conversation to deflation. That's interesting.
1: Is this the neurotic coming out?
0: Yeah, it is. I think it is. So I said, well, you know, think about it this way. What is the tool that we have in our back pocket to fight against deflation? And there he had a blank, and I said, well, let's go back to 2007, and let's go back to the meeting that was behind closed doors. There was a black tie event happening, and then you had Ben Bernanke was brought in to the meeting. Mm-hmm. And Ben Bernanke was brought in, and they said, hey, folks, congresspeople, we want you to listen to what Ben Bernanke has to say, because if we don't act, I'm not telling you that the banking system can collapse. I'm telling you it will. And that was a real wake-up call for these people in Congress. And man, they're probably half drunk coming out of a black tie meeting. Going, man, let me have another drink. This is scary stuff.
1: Yeah.
0: But in effect, you know, what we're talking about here is if you have, let's say, a deflationary event, and this is something that Bernanke was incredibly well-versed in. He was a student of the Great Depression. And what he was really leery of is if you had deflation, it feeds on itself. If prices are going to go down, people will hold off on buying things because prices are going to go down and they can get that thing for cheaper a year from now. So he was like, no, we're not doing this. We're not going into deflation. It's a bad deal for everybody because companies won't make money now. They won't tax now. And you get revenue drops, business drops, unemployment goes up. There are a lot of bad things that come from deflation. So in effect, what happens in those positions is people like Geithner come out. Tim Geithner was the Fed Reserve. He was the Treasury. He was the Treasury head, and basically what he said is, we're literally going to make you whole at the bank. You know, we're not going to have a run on the bank. We're not going back to its wonderful life days. We're not doing that. And we will make you whole. That technically, even if you think about FDIC, it doesn't cover everything and can't cover everybody. Here's what we're going to do. We're going to make sure that you're whole. And in effect, we are going to print money. And when they print money, they increase the money supply. And what does that do? It's inflationary. So if you have deflation, prices going down, all you have to do is increase the money supply to offset that to some extent. So, you know, that worry about that happening was something I wanted to offset with this poor guy, because he's like worried out of his skin about what this could do and what this could lead to. Now, this whole thing with Kevin Warsh was interesting because he's talking about, and they're talking about the buyback program, and people were talking about, oh my gosh, they're doing this, and why are they doing this, and what could happen with these bond buybacks, how they're trying to manipulate interest rates. And I mentioned this when they did it, that it's like peeing on a forest fire. I mean, you're looking at, how much the government.
1: I'm sure Secretary Bessent would love to hear that analogy.
0: Well, but here's the reality of it, and I'm going to play this thing, and RJ's just keep an eye on my levels here. But here, just check this out right here. This is being talked about.
2: Price discovery. If the government is the buyer, because the government is by default distorting the actual market of the price. So the idea is there is no genuine price discovery. Yes, other people will come into the market, but they're now basing their price off of something else.
0: Okay, so in English, what the interviewer is asking is, well, aren't they coming in and distorting stuff by doing what they're doing? Isn't this problematic? And they're coming in and trying to buy these bonds, and they're distorting the bond market, and blah, blah, blah, blah, blah, blah, blah. Well, he's saying, don't they have such a big hammer that they could create all kinds of problems? Well, I was talking about this last week on the show, and I said, well, let's nuance this just a little bit. And I love it that the guy being interviewed, and I wish I'd written down who it was being interviewed from the government, but he actually puts this to bed pretty quickly.
3: The government is, so two things. First of all, the government is not the only buyer, as you say. There's lots of other buyers. And two, the size of the government in this market is not huge.
2: Right.
3: With the buybacks, and went from, the buyback announcement was they would go from $2 billion
2: to $4.
3: That's not a huge flow in a $30 trillion plus treasury market, right? This is not a case of a central bank taking down, you know, 20% of the sovereign market, as we've seen in some countries.
4: And you wonder why do it, but we got to go.
0: So do the math on that. We're talking about something in the neighborhood of 0.06% of the bond market.
1: Of just government bonds.
0: Yeah.
1: Yeah.
0: And you think about that, and it's just, whoa, wait a minute. How do we necessarily affect everything? Now, you go, well, what are they doing there? There is just a little bit of an impact, and they can try to, you know, maybe, and I've often said this, and Fama said this, Gene Fama, the University of Chicago guy that won the Nobel in Economics in 2013, he talked an awful lot about who follows who. Or is it whom? Is that any proper English?
1: Yeah.
0: Help me out here, Evan. You know, who is it the Fed setting interest rates, or is the Fed leading with, because maybe they have a lot of information and they're trying to lead the way by saying, here's what we see going on in the future. And Fama was pretty convincing in his argument that literally what happens is the market sets things a lot more than the federal government
1: and does
0: when it comes down.
1: Faster.
0: Oh, yeah.
1: The Fed
0: yeah.
1: is primarily responding to the bond market.
0: That is exactly right. Well said. And, you know, Kevin Warsh was talking a lot about this. He says, his central point, and this is interesting because there's been this debate on what the inflation rate should be.
1: Yeah.
0: And what they want it to be, because there are things that they can do to control. There is a much, much better way to control things with Federal Reserve policy when it comes to inflation. I'm not saying that they can't have any impact whatsoever. They certainly can, in that with their policy, with the banking system, they can help with the interest rates that happen at the long, they can do the short end. They're basically controlling the short end more than they are the long end. But what they could do at the short end is really, really important, simply because a lot of our consumption as a buying public against the wishes of a financial planner might be buying cars with debt, right?
1: Yeah.
0: You know, doing things with short-term borrowing, like, you know, let's say credit card borrowing and those types of things. And they can influence that short-term rate more than the long-term type of stuff. But here's, and the other was long-term, what we were talking about earlier. So if you're wondering the confusion. But here's the thing that's so interesting about this is that they have determined that AI may not be as deflationary, and it may not be as cut and dry that AI will be as deflationary. In other words, the productivity increases with artificial intelligence that come about won't necessarily drive down costs long run, and they're really debating on whether they'll be right or not. History will tell us, right?
1: Yes, ultimately.
0: But, you know, what we're looking at here is that they are adamant, because there was talk of, hey, let's just let inflation run up to 2.5%, 3%. And Kevin Warsh wasn't necessarily thought to be a hawk that would keep it down at 2%, but he's trying to prove himself as being that person that will try to keep it at a lower rate.
1: Yeah.
0: So he's going to fight for that. So anyway... that is, I think, is interesting, you know, just the position that came out and how that affected markets. And, you know, the reality of it is all markets didn't go down. Let me just make that point. There were a lot of markets that did go down with these interest rates going up that was actually announced, but all of them did not go up. And that is the benefit of diversification. And that was the final point I made to this gentleman. I said, this is why you better diversify, because you don't know what calamity will befall Earth. I mean, that was said, well over 2,000 years ago. almost 3,000 years ago by Solomon, the wisest king to ever live, and it's still true today. So diversification is your buddy. Paul Winkler, Evan Barnard, we're going to take a quick break and be back with more right after this on Super Talk 99.7 WTN.
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0: 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Search for things that you want to know a little bit more about. It's there. It's like Prego spaghetti. It's in there.
1: A little plug for Prego.
2: It's all in there. That's right.
0: All right, Evan.
2: Yeah, so in the spending category, we don't spend a lot of time usually talking about spending. Mm-hmm. I mean, it's more investing and savings. But there was two articles in the journal. Both of them sort of jumped out at me. One was depressing, and then this one I'll go into. But it was a lot of, I think it was Gen Z, whatever that group is.
0: Mm-hmm. I get them confused.
2: They don't think they're ever going to own a home. They think they're going to stay renters, kind of perpetually. And then, you know, one page over, here's something in the real estate section of the Wall Street Journal. Four ways to spot HOA risks before you buy a home. Uh-huh. And so we moved out of our HOA during COVID, uh-huh. as many people are unhappy with their HOAs and stuff, at least the clients I talk to.
0: You just don't seem like the kind of guy that likes being controlled. I don't know.
2: Not very much. And I was the vice president of the I was the president of the HOA.
0: No kidding.
2: And
0: well, that doesn't mean it.
2: Then when I rotated
0: just means you're
2: off
0: just
2: my
0: catching
2: term,
0: all the flack.
2: Yeah, rotated off my term, they still wouldn't let me put a roof on my house. But anyway. But this is buying into a homeowners association means going into business with your neighbors. And I never really thought about it that way.
0: For sure.
2: The stakes of buying into a homeowners association are rising, with aging buildings and soaring insurance costs threatening to strain community finances. A growing number of people are buying homes in community associations, which can include condos, co-ops, or single-family homes where residents share costs.
0: And that's not something you think about necessarily.
2: No.
0: If you join an HOA in a neighborhood that's aging,
2: right.
0: You know, you're sharing expenses on infrastructure that's aging. You know, the pool's getting older.
2: Yes.
0: You know, things are getting, you know, the roofing on the pool house and mm-hmm. you know, the infrastructure in the neighborhood is getting older and it may have to be replaced.
2: Well, what had jumped out to me was that condo tower in Florida that, you know, had a collapse of, you know, like several of the patios that were extended, and all of a sudden, Florida has new rules about you got to have a new reserve fund and all, because a lot of those tall high-rise condos were very aged.
0: Oh, yeah.
2: And, you know, the people that are already there are kind of skunked, possibly.
0: That's true. Yeah, I had forgotten about that. Yeah, I remember that story.
2: But, you know, I was surprised that there's 373,000 HOAs in the U.S.
0: That's insane.
2: And, like, that's incredible.
0: Wow.
2: And so with monthly dues surging, it's important to check out an HOA's finances. Mm-hmm. Now, going into the buying into the house that was in the HOA, we've only had one.
0: Mm-hmm.
2: I didn't look at the finances of the HOA. And I mean, it was a small neighborhood anyway, we had no pool or anything. So
0: it wasn't
2: a big deal. But here's some interesting things to pay attention to if you're in that spot. Number one is improvement projects. Boards typically, you know, if it's a good board, have 3 to 5 years viewed of planned improvements. Uh-huh. And so if you're looking at a house in that area, you know, in that neighborhood, you want to make sure that either they've already got a reserve fund for it or be aware that, hey, I may be getting an assessment for $2,500 in 8 months
0: right
2: after I overextend myself with the down payment of this house.
0: Oh, and that's so true. Yeah, because some people don't have that money sitting around, for sure.
2: And, you know, kind of like your point, a pool deck renovation that sounds routine might mean a full season without pool access.
0: Right.
2: You know, ask what's been done. And so this was interesting. Under state law or HOA documents specifically, unless state law, excuse me, or documents specifically require disclosure, prospective buyers usually don't have a legal right to any records directly from the association, said Scott Weiss, a condo association lawyer here in Nashville.
0: In Nashville, yeah.
2: Okay. But he said a buyer can request a contract contingency from the seller that gives them a brief due diligence period to get that information from the seller.
0: Yeah, because you don't want to buy blind.
2: Right.
0: Right.
2: So number two was reserves, and you know, I kind of had touched on that, but make sure that they have sufficient reserves. This was interesting. You know, they said a level of 70% indicates strength, while anything below 30% of a reserve fund increases the likelihood that special assessments will be needed to deal with surprise costs.
1: So 70% of what you think is
2: what
1: coming up.
2: What you think
1: up.
2: Is going to be, yeah, the roof, the pool, the tennis court, you know, whatever maintaining.
1: Right.
2: This is one that, to me, actually does apply to just even if you're in a single family home and not in an HOA, that I've never thought about asking about in the gazillion homes we've purchased, you know. Once we've been there 3 years, we're like looking for the next
1: Yeah, you got the itch, huh?
2: But was claims.
1: Yeah.
2: And insurance claims can reveal hidden operational problems. One dispute may not mean much, but a pattern reveals the association's true culture. And if they have repeated claims for water leaks,
1: right,
2: construction disputes or harassment, you know, they may not share all those reports, you know, with a buyer, but again, you can ask the seller to get some information. But here's what caught my eye. For someone buying a single-family home, a CLU report, which stands for Comprehensive Loss Underwriting Exchange, contains information about insurance claims associated with the home in question, generally going back to 7 years. I've never thought about getting this CLU report. I wouldn't even know how to go about doing it. I'd call my agent, I guess. But, you know, hey, did they have a roof claim 3 years ago? Hey, did they have a huge plumbing claim? You know, we were talking about plumbing earlier.
1: So looking at the history of the association.
2: Looking at the history of the claims of the house.
1: Of the house.
2: So even if you're not in an association.
1: Got it.
2: You could see what's the claims history of the house you're looking at buying. At least that's the way I read the article.
1: I've never
2: thought to check that out.
1: No, and I'm wondering what. So if it was something that's accidental, that's not likely to be repeated, or are you thinking that maybe they fixed something that could become a problem again in the future?
2: Like putting hot water in the toilet? You know, yeah, just, you know, do they have some significant claim that I at least maybe need to look at or have somebody, you know, inspect this extra good? I just never thought about it.
1: Well, there was the other thing I thought was interesting in this article that you know, before we had to break, but I thought it was talking about joining local social media groups and calling board officers directly or use personal connections to get information before making an offer on a place.
2: Yeah.
1: You know, get a little bit of an idea where you're thinking about moving, you know, just get an idea of what the culture is in that community, because people are going to go on the social media groups and they're going to complain.
2: Yes.
1: Yeah, that there's too much control going on here. I remember living in a neighborhood where we had an association, and there was one guy in that association, and he was up there in rank, and he was an attorney that was just, he fancied himself as a bulldog attorney.
2: Wow.
1: And he just made life miserable for everybody in that association.
2: Gosh.
1: And we couldn't get out fast enough.
2: Yep.
1: Yeah, you know, so that can be...
2: Ultimately, that affects property values if nobody wants to stay in a neighborhood.
1: Yeah, it sure can. All right,
2: My favorite line...
1: Yes.
2: ...on this whole vibe thing...
1: Yeah, sure.
2: Drop a golden retriever owner into a pit bull neighborhood, and they'll face constant stress.
1: I did see that line. I did read this article and saw that line. I thought, isn't that the truth? You know, watch out, because you may be a person that hates conflict.
2: Right.
1: And recognize that some associations are fine. There's no problem with them. Some are just rife with conflict. And there's just a lot of people that are wanting power and frustrated in their personal lives. And they're going to find it where they can get it.
2: There you go.
1: And it may be your association. All right, Paul Winkler, Evan Barnard. This is the Investor Coaching Show right here on Supertalk 99.7 WTN. We'll be back right after this.
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1: Hey folks, this is Paul Winkler. 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

0: back here on the Investor Coaching Show. Paul Winkler, Evan Barner, talking money and investing. And Evan, keep going, man. I'm having fun letting you kind of roll here.
1: Well, in keeping with the week's local news, wanted to just touch on a few capitalistic bents on the passing of Dolly Parton.
0: Mm-hmm.
1: And one of these articles is from Market Watch, one's from the Journal. But Dolly Parton's music, books, and theme park see spikes in interest following her death. After bravely facing a brief battle with cancer, Dolly departed her earthly life today at the Vanderbilt Ingram Center. Since her death was announced, several of her songs have risen to the top of streaming platform charts. On Apple Music, Jolene reached the number one spot, followed by 9 to 5 at number two.
0: Oh, there you go.
1: On Thursday,
0: I like Here You Come Again. That was always my favorite.
1: Well, it might have been there. On Thursday, five of the top 10 songs in the U.S. featured Dolly Parton.
0: Mm-hmm.
1: Jolene had 1.3 million streams on August 25th, and 9 to 5 had 1.1 million streams, according to chart data. And so, you know, her movies have been watched on YouTube. The 9 to 5 music video was the most viewed music video on August 25th, and now has more than 107 million streams. And it talked about, you know, her writing a number of books and so forth. As of Friday, five of Parton's books were in the top 20 books sold, according to Amazon's live book charts. They crashed the server at Dollywood with people checking on tickets. The Dollywood website became overloaded Tuesday and was inaccessible for several hours. "We are currently experiencing abnormally high volume," a message on Dollywood.com said. And so, you know, it's she was a capitalist as well. That's the other reason I wanted to touch on this.
0: Well, she was such a smart business person in so many different ways.
1: She was a very shrewd businesswoman and business person, whatever. And, you know, had a great sense of humor. And
0: my wife was talking about, she says, you know, she's talking about staying out of politics.
1: Yeah.
0: And she says, you know, I think she said her mom was a Democrat, dad was a Republican, and she was a hypocrite.
1: Oh,
0: is
1: yeah.
0: What she called.
1: Now, I could see her saying that.
0: Because she was just literally, she would just, you know, stay out of it.
1: Yeah.
0: So often we get ourselves in trouble.
1: Yeah.
0: Because... Yeah, people have different ways of looking at things.
1: Yes, and she was extremely successful. You know, very few people, you know, there's always the occasional person, you know, but very few people had anything bad to say about her.
0: Mm-hmm.
1: And here's another person that probably would have been a billionaire for not giving away $500 million dollars over her lifetime, probably, and all the books and so forth. Mm-hmm. But no one resented her for her wealth.
0: Right.
1: And, you know,
0: isn't that interesting?
1: You have this thing, again, of people have

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2: Tide that lifts all boats. Mm-hmm. And she was just kind of the epitome of that, of all the boats around her rose with her efforts. And so it was, you know, I just wanted to at least acknowledge that from the business standpoint. You know, we've talked a lot about her music and movies, but she was a very shrewd businesswoman.
3: I think it's fascinating. She wrote a song that's not going to be on Earth till she was supposed to be like 100 years old.
2: Yeah, 2046, right, I think they said.
3: Yeah. It's like, maybe around, it may not be around.
2: I know, it's like, I'll be 83. Be around, I hope I hear it.
3: I know.
2: I plan on, there you go. Some interesting news.
3: Tell me about 83. Tell me.
2: I had my labs recently done and some other stuff. Anyway...
3: You're going to make it to 83.
2: My biological age is now 53.
3: Get out of town.
2: No.
3: How'd you do that?
2: I don't know. I've gained 4 years.
3: Did you quit Krispy Kreme or something?
2: I haven't had a donut for a while.
3: You haven't had a donut for a while?
2: No.
3: What is wrong with you?
2: I know.
3: I don't know what to think about this.
2: I hope my marriage is secure.
3: I think it is. I think you're doing pretty good there. Oh, my gosh. Hey, so there was something about working with high school students that you were going to talk about.
2: The College Board, which I think are the... I guess they're the ones that do the SAT, right? Or create ACT or SAT,
3: that's
2: something.
3: Not my area.
2: This was out of the Journal in Personal Finance. Uh-huh. Could you beat a high schooler on the new AP Personal Finance Test?
3: Oh.
2: There's a new course this fall that teaches students entrepreneurship and personal finance concepts.
3: Uh-huh.
2: Personal finance classes are expanding across U.S. high schools, and the subject's importance is getting a nod of recognition this fall. Now, Tennessee already has a graduation requirement of a personal finance class, and I think my boys might have been the first year, or it was pretty right around when they were in school.
3: I would love to know what
2: right
3: they're
2: when
3: learning.
2: It was mandated, and it was like a half a semester or something. Anyway,
3: right. Okay.
2: The College Board is rolling out a new advanced placement business with personal finance course in a number of schools. The course announced last year will cover entrepreneurship and business strategy alongside topics devoted.
3: It's going to cover entrepreneurship.
2: Yeah.
3: Really? Interesting.
2: Yep. And I might have dropped
3: not,
2: a page,
3: not everybody's but, supposed to be an entrepreneur, though, is this what hits me.
2: Yeah.
3: Well, you know, you might be an intrapreneur. I like that term. You know, when I used to work for a big company, they drilled into us, Evan, that we were supposed to be intrapreneurs. In other words, you're an entrepreneur inside of an organization. And I always thought that was a great way of looking at things, is you're there. Yes, you work for a big company. Instead of having hundreds of clients, you have one client, us, and make sure that you take care of that. And I thought, you know, that's actually a pretty good way of thinking.
2: It's a good way to get promoted.
3: It is a good way to get promoted, and people, they don't think about that. They're just me.
2: And so I'm going to try to get a copy of the course material.
3: Mm-hmm.
2: And just see, you know, what all is available to be shared.
3: Well, when you said that, Evan, you made the comment that they were teaching this stuff and it was required. It's just so much of what I've heard in the past has been bad information, you know, like the stock market game being taught and those types of things.
2: Well, they had a sample question in the journal.
3: Okay.
2: Or a sample set of problems had four answers.
3: All right.
2: As I said, I actually got all four right, so that's always a plus. But it was a paragraph that, in this case, it was Jackson's monthly budget, and so they create this scenario. Here's his rent, here's expenses, debt repayment, and you know his auto loan is at such and such. Anyway, then it gives four questions of, you know, would a CD, why, you know, what would be the advantage of a CD for his 12-month savings goal or emergency fund, and had four choices, and some of them were, you know, obviously wrong. A CD is only by a commercial bank, and so you had to kind of pay attention. So I think I'm going to guess that the curriculum is going to be more about handling money and dealing with finance, not so much investing.
3: Yeah,
2: I don't know that.
3: Yeah,
2: but I'm going to pay attention to it, see if I can even find the regular.
3: Well, that's good. I, you know, a lot of times people get themselves in debt and they just in denial that they've got to repay this thing at some point in the future.
2: Yes.
3: You know, so
2: well,
3: they can get themselves in real trouble thinking, presuming upon the future.

0: future.
1: Yeah.
0: And you know, when you presume on the future may be turned out the way you thought it was going to. It may not be as good, and you end up with this debt, and you end up in all kinds of trouble.
1: Yeah. But they, you know, in the scenario, they're looking at essential expenses versus non-essential expenses. Mm-hmm. So getting kids to create this distinction between, I don't have to have another latte, you know.
0: Right.
1: Yes, I do need gasoline in the car to go to work.
0: Right. Right.
1: So it'll be interesting to see, but, you know, anything that we can do to help prepare, you know, it's cliche, people for the real world.
0: Yeah. Wouldn't be a bad thing. Yeah,
1: there's a reason cliches exist.
0: All right. So you're listening to the Investor Coaching Show right here on Supertalk 99.7 WTN. I am Paul Winkler. He is Evan Barnard. PaulWinkler.com is the website. We're going to take a quick break and be right back after this. Stay tuned.
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0: All right, we're back here on the Investor Coaching Show. 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Of course, later on, coming up at 5 o'clock, is going to be Trevecca Value Added, and I've got a few people on that I'm going to be interviewing from Trevecca Nazarene University, and the business department is going to be in there. They got a program coming up that they're talking about for business people and entrepreneurs and people in medical field. And just if you are in this community and you're interested in healthcare, stay tuned for that coming up 5 o'clock today. It's a really had a great time with the guys this week talking about that. So there was a new book that came out. I got my copy in the mail.
1: Uh-huh.
0: I saw an ad for it in the Wall Street Journal. It was David Booth, one of the guys that had pioneered index investing, and he was talking about his advice for investors right now.
1: Oh,
0: there's this like this, you get some euphoria. I'm seeing both sides. It's so funny. I had one person I talked to this week that was just absolutely not a client. Somebody that, you know, I never talked to about investing. He didn't even know that what we did here. I mean, he just knows me from a totally different part of my life. So we got into talking about it, and he was kind of shocked. He was talking at a deep level, and when I actually matched him, went beyond him, I think he about fell over because he was asking these questions, and I got into some really deep territory with him because you could tell he was totally distraught about finances and worried about the stock market. And you know, the thing that we got into a conversation about was just where the market could go based on what interest rates are going to do, what inflation is going to do, what it could do, where things could be going there, tax policy. I mean, look around the world, man. You got some crazy stuff going on. You got Ukraine, you know, can't defend themselves, Russia coming in, then Ukraine coming back and shooting back at Russia, and then you got Iran, and you got, are they going to, you know, what's going on with the guy, the head there? They haven't seen, heard anything from him in God knows how long. Is he still alive? Is he not alive? What's he, you know, what's his condition? What condition is his condition in, as Kenny Rogers would say?
1: He and Mitch McConnell are at the same resort.
0: Yeah, I mean, could be. You know, so it was a conversation about, you know, what could be happening right now. Well, Booth was one of these guys that basically said, hey, you know what? Professionals can't figure this out. What's the likelihood you're going to figure it out? And the idea of indexing was born. Now, of course, he runs a company that's gone well beyond that to improve on that pretty significantly. You know, where you have indexing can be a problematic because you're overweighting big companies in a portfolio. You're underweighting small companies that have more potential. You have hidden expenses in indexing. You still have an active management aspect of indexing, which seems kind of weird, but you do, because somebody's got to choose which companies are going to be in the index and which companies are not going to be in the index. You know, so there's still some thought process that go into that. And then there's the trading of the index to make sure that the index fund is in alignment with the underlying index. You know, reconstitution is what that's called. But, you know, one of the things that we were talking about is, you know, what's the market going to do? And I said, look, there are a whole bunch of people that out there that thinking that the sky's the limit and there are some opportunities with productivity increases just around the corner that are going to be so phenomenal that we cannot even wrap our brains around them. It's going to be the future so bright we're wearing shades. And then, of course, you got people that look at the world through, you know, maybe not rose-colored glasses, but maybe they got something else on.
1: Yeah.
0: Maybe they got something else on their glasses, and all they can see is garbage going forward, and all they see is bad, and hence they look at the market and go, it's going to go down, and that's why markets do what they do. They set prices based on there's somebody on one side that thinks things are great, another side not so great, and they come to the middle. And that's what market efficiency is all about. That's the idea that markets price things based on all knowable and predictable information. And the probability or the estimation that maybe things aren't going to be so great is already built into stock prices. When we had the interest rates increases earlier, you know, we had this whole talk about interest rates going up, and you go, wow, that was terrible for the stock market. Well, interestingly, it wasn't terrible for all areas of the stock market. Some areas actually went up. What if this was another topic of conversation that I brought up, and it bears repeating from time to time. We were talking about what if the dollar just crashes, and what if you have, you know, oil is traded in dollars mainly, and you know that's starting to go away. It's being traded in other currencies, and I said, "That's not new. That's right. Been happening for quite a while now. There are certain countries that don't really have a high opinion of the United States. Let's just face it, and they have been trying to trade oil in other currencies for quite a while. That's not new." Now, you'll hear people talk about it more at various points in time, but it's not brand new information. Then I said this. I said, let's say, and this is the way I like to explain it to people, is you have this item over in some other country that is traded for one of their currencies. And I'm just going to use yen just to make it easier, or euro or whatever. Let's say something is 1 euro, and I can buy it in that country for a euro. And I can take my dollar and I can, let's say that the euro and the dollar are in parity with each other. It takes $1 to buy 1 euro. Now, it's not that way, but let's say if it was. Then what I could do is I could take my dollar, buy the euro, take the euro, buy the thing, and I can ship it back to the United States. Well, if all of a sudden the dollar just crashes in value and it takes $2 to actually buy the 1 euro to buy the thing over in that country, now what happened in terms of from an American standpoint to the price of that thing? It just went up. It just doubled in price. And that's the same thing, because when you're buying international stocks, you're buying something that is valued in the country, whether it be the yen or the euro, and that thing goes up in value based on what? The depreciation of the dollar. So protecting yourself as an investor can be incredibly important, especially when you're dealing with such uncertainty around the world. You know, when you're looking at different countries like China and going, hey, what's going on there? We've been trying to persuade them forever to start producing things and getting their citizens to buy the junk that they make. Yeah. I mean, that has been something we've been trying to do forever, and we can't get them to do it. What they keep doing is they keep devaluing their currency. And when they devalue their currency, it actually makes their exports more affordable to outsiders, and then we come in as outsiders and buy it, and it's creating outside demand, and it's not in, well, what if that reverses at some point?
1: Right.
0: What if all of a sudden they see the light that maybe it's not a bad thing to have your citizens buy your stuff? You know, so a lot of this, you can't predict. I would say all of it you can't predict. Yeah. You don't know what is going to happen. And as an investor, you can't come up with what is going to be happening next week, let alone what's going to be happening next year. So this is why, as an investor, we spread it out. And the point that I made to a young lady earlier in the week is that stock market declines, when they happen, not if they happen, when they happen, don't tend to be all that long-lived. And recognize that you may be scared about the next decline that's going to come, and you may be worried about investing, but recognize that you can't predict when it's going to come. Number two, they don't tend to last all that long, really. And number three, you can help yourself by diversifying between big companies, small companies, value companies, growth companies, international, U.S., and fixed income. And as an investor, how you do that? Well, that's our job. That's why you go to paulwinkler.com. You can subscribe to the podcast right there, paulwinkler.com. And check out the new website. It's pretty cool. I'm pretty excited about it. We got a lot of good stuff going on right there. All revamped. I mean, it's pretty neat what we got going on there. And you can, of course, subscribe to the radio show right there, the podcast. And watch us on YouTube. That's the other thing.
1: Yeah.
0: You ever go to YouTube?
1: I do.
0: There you go.
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0: I love it. All right. Guys, have a great week. We'll catch you next week right here on Super Talk 99.7 WTN, the Investor Coaching Show.

0: Hey folks, this is Paul Winkler. When it comes to your finances and retirement planning, how organized are you? Most people don't want to think about it because it can be overwhelming. The truth is, many times they're worried about being sold something that ends up being a mistake. So they blind.
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4: From ABC News, I'm Mike Dubosky. President Trump and Venezuelan leader Delcy Rodriguez have agreed to a new deal on Venezuelan crude oil, which would see the U.S. take control of 65 billion barrels worth of oil reserves in that country. The president says it will help lower gas prices here in the U.S. and will be used to help fill up the strategic oil reserves. But Gas Buddy's Patrick DeHaan says crude oil is just the start of a very complicated process.
5: Some of the current restraints right now in the market are not necessarily getting oil, but turning it into diesel, gasoline, and jet fuel refining. And that's where, while the president is hopeful this will all lower oil prices, it may not translate to lower fuel prices, simply because the kink in the hose there is turning that oil into something more valuable.
4: After being arrested in New Orleans this week by Immigration and Customs Enforcement, Milo Yiannopoulos has been deported to the UK, the Department of Homeland Security now confirms. The one-time Breitbart news editor and Kanye West associate, according to DHS, legally entered the country in 2019 and allegedly chose to overstay his welcome in violation of U.S. immigration law. Dozens of people were killed overnight in a Russian drone strike on an ammunition depot outside Kyiv.
6: In one of the deadliest attacks on Ukraine this year, a massive Russian drone hit a warehouse just outside the capital, Kyiv. The warehouse storing shells, mines, and other ammunition, triggering a huge explosion, killing at least 37 people and injuring dozens of others, including children. President Zelensky posting on social media saying the surrounding infrastructure, including residential buildings and a care home for the elderly and disabled, suffering significant damage. Lama Hassan, ABC News, London.
4: Zelensky calling the storage of explosives next to people terrible negligence. And the death toll in Nepal now stands at 675. Severe flash flooding earlier this week has prompted a massive search effort for the thousands missing. You're listening to ABC News.
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9: Hey, everybody. Welcome back. I am Steve Abramowitz, the host of America the Beautiful. What really divides America? The 100th meridian has always been North America's invisible continental hinge. Running roughly from the Dakotas down through Texas, it marks the point where average annual rainfall drops below 20 inches and the lush eastern ecosystems give way to the semi-arid high plains and the deserts beyond. What John Wesley Powell recognized in the 1870s, that the West was too dry for traditional rain-fed agriculture, remains painfully relevant today. In fact, the distinction is sharpening. West of the line, the land is drying out. East of it, the nation's population and productive farmland remains heavily concentrated. West of the 100th meridian, the Jeffersonian ideal of the small, independent farming family was always a gamble against geography. Precipitation is not only sparse but erratic, dependent on mercurial winter snowpack and thunderstorm patterns that can fail for years at a stretch. The agricultural oasis that did emerge was largely an artifact of the industrial age. Massive federal dams, river diversions, and most critically, the Ogallala Aquifer. For decades, fossil water allowed central pivot irrigation to turn the dry plains of Kansas, Nebraska, and the Texas Panhandle into some of the most productive agriculture acres on Earth. But the Ogallala is a non-renewable bank account, and in many places, the water table is dropping so fast that the term traditional farming area is becoming historical rather than current. As drought cycles intensify and temperatures rise, the West's carrying capacity for conventional row crop agriculture is contracting. Ranching, which requires fewer inputs per acre than corn or wheat, is already reasserting itself as the more realistic dry land vocation. East of the line, the story is one of reliable bounty, moisture from the Gulf of Mexico and the Atlantic meets eastern air currents and falls with seasonally regularity across the Mississippi Basin, the Ohio River Valley, and the Deep South. This is where the bulk of American corn, soy, and cotton is grown without desperate reliance on mining ancient groundwater. It is also where population density soars. The Great Eastern Metropolitan Corridor, from Boston to Washington, from Chicago to Atlanta, sit amid watersheds that can support both agriculture and millions of urban residents. Water is sufficiently plentiful that its scarcity rarely dominates the political imagination the way it does in Phoenix, Las Vegas, or Denver. Consequently, the East houses the majority of the U.S. population and the bulk of its economic infrastructure, while the West remains comparatively empty despite its vast acreage. West of the 100th Meridian, aquifers are not merely water sources. They are lifelines drawn from prehistoric reserves. Unlike the East, where groundwater is generally replenished by reliable rainfall, the aquifers underlying the High Plains, Great Basin, and Southwest are largely non-renewable on human timescales. The most consequential is the Ogallala Aquifer, the vast subterranean lake stretching beneath portions of South Dakota, Nebraska, Colorado, Kansas, Oklahoma, Texas, and New Mexico. For decades, it has allowed irrigation, corn, wheat, and cotton to flourish on arid lands, but in many regions, especially the Texas Panhandle and western Kansas, the water table is plummeting by several feet per year in some places. Extraction routinely exceeds natural recharge by orders of magnitude. Elsewhere, the Edwards Trinity Dakota, the basin and range aquifers serve cities, ranch lands, and industry across Wyoming, Utah, Arizona, and New Mexico. These systems, too, are shrinking under the pressure of agricultural pumping, municipal demand, and now drought deepened by climate change, they say. In the Central Valley of California and around Phoenix, groundwater withdrawal has caused measurable land substance, permanently reducing aquifer storage capacity. The fundamental reality is geological. Much of the West aquifer's recharge depend on mountain snowmelt percolating through limited river corridors, a supply that is erratic and in recent decades diminishing. Where eastern aquifers function like bank accounts with steady deposits, western aquifers are being mined like coal seams, finite buffers against an arid climate. Once depleted, the agricultural productivity and population capacity they sustain will contract sharply, underscoring why the 100th Meridian remains a hydrological border between renewable abundance and fossil scarcity. The democratic implications are stark. Americans continue to cluster east of the 10th Meridian because that is where the water is. Western growth has occurred in spite of aridity, not because it was overcome. It exists through heroic, expensive, and increasingly fragile hydraulic engineering. As climate change pushes the effective dry line eastward and aquifers deplete, the historic farming areas of the West face an existential squeeze. Meanwhile, the wetter East remains both the soil moisture and the human capital that have always defined national power. The AI boom is pushing massive data centers development into two of the driest corners of the United States, sharpening a tension between digital infrastructure and water scarcity. Utah sits on the arid edge of the Great Basin, where drought and the shrinking Great Salt Lake already dominate political debate. Data centers in the state are prodigious water consumers. The NSA facility in Bluffdale used more than 126 million gallons in a single year, while Align Data Center's location in West Valley and West Jordan consumed 80 million and 47 million gallons respectively over the same period. Meta's Eagle Mountain campus more than doubled its water withdrawal between 2021 and 2024, reaching 35 million gallons annually. Proposed projects, including a controversial Box Elder County development, have raised alarms over allocations of several million gallons per day. In response, Utah has enacted new transparency rules requiring developers to report estimated water use before construction begins, but critics argue the state is gambling its limited fresh water on tax breaks, heavy tech hubs. West Texas faces an even drier reality. In the Permian Basin around Midland and Odessa, annual rainfall is sparse and aquifers are stressed. A University of Texas study projected that data centers statewide could claim 9% of Texas water used by 2040, much of it indirectly through thermoelectric power generation. Yet, West Texas is pioneering an unusual solution. Treated produced water, the toxic hypersaline byproduct of oil and gas drilling. Because the Permian generates vast volumes of this wastewater, developers and policymakers are promoting its desalination and reuse for server cooling. Major projects, including OpenAI-linked developments, are exploring the model. The state has only recently begun collecting comprehensive water use data from facilities. In other regions, the contradiction is stark. Some of America's thirstiest industries are expanding where water is least abundant. Utah is clamping down on freshwater disclosures, while West Texas is betting on turning fossil fuel waste into a digital age resource. In short, the 100th meridian still divides two Americas, one where water is an assumed foundation of life and agriculture, and another where its abundance dictates every calculation. The West may be mythologized as the frontier of limited expansion, but its drying landscape is quietly enforcing limits that the wet, populist East does not face. Politicians of both stripes need to understand this for their own consistency and survival, because as the West empties out to go where the water is in the East, therefore their political power will also deplete dramatically, and as they lose electoral votes and membership in Congress. The census that's coming in 2030 is going to tell us directly how much of this water usage and depletion has translated into loss of population, which means loss of political clout and power in DC for lawmakers to work with. I can see a time, not too distant future, when America is going to be solely governed by strong industrial powers of the Northeast, and the South as well as the West are going to lose that clout because they're going to lose the ability to actually have thriving cities like New Orleans, Nashville, Arizona's Phoenix, San Francisco, and Seattle. We'll see. We'll be here. We'll be keeping our eye on it. That is going to be the future that America gets to live with for the rest of its new century. Real quick, I wanted to start this off. Working for you to keep you safe. Working with you to protect our city. That's what the San Francisco Police Officers Association's motto is. It is one of the most baffling arrangements in California politics. Law enforcement unions bankrolling one of the state's most outspoken critics of the police. Democratic State Senator Scott Wiener has spent the last decade building a legislative record that seems purpose-built to outrage the thin blue line, yet police unions keep the money flowing. Since joining the California State Senate a decade ago, Wiener, 56, has championed a sweeping array of progressive criminal justice and LGBTQ reforms. He's advocated for reduced penalties for HIV-positive prostitutes, exemptions from mandatory sex offender registrants for adults convicted of oral or anal sex with minors, and the elimination of mandatory minimums for opioid trafficking and other drug crimes. He has worked to make California a refuge for parents seeking gender-related medical interventions for children, procedures banned in other states. Most recently, he backed SB 627, the No Secret Police Act, which would bar most California law enforcement officers from wearing masks, despite concerns from officers about doxing and personal safety. Wiener has not camouflaged his disdain for law enforcement. In June 2020, amid national protest over George Floyd's death, Wiener announced he would no longer accept contributions from law enforcement unions. Quote, "Our policing criminal justice system is broken and needs drastic change," he declared, adding that the system kills, harms countless people, especially people of color. It was a clear message. Wiener considers police unions part of the problem. I'm going to tell you more about that after the break. 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
9: Hey, everybody. Welcome back. I am Steve Abramowitz, the host of America the Beautiful. What really divides America? The 100th meridian has always been North America's invisible continental hinge. Running roughly from the Dakotas down through Texas, it marks the point where average annual rainfall drops below 20 inches and the lush eastern ecosystems give way to the semi-arid high plains and the deserts beyond. What John Wesley Powell recognized in the 1870s, that the West was too dry for traditional rain-fed agriculture, remains painfully relevant today. In fact, the distinction is sharpening. West of the line, the land is drying out. East of it, the nation's population and productive farmland remains heavily concentrated. West of the 100th meridian, the Jeffersonian ideal of the small, independent farming family was always a gamble against geography. Precipitation is not only sparse but erratic, dependent on mercurial winter snowpack and thunderstorm patterns that can fail for years at a stretch. The agricultural oasis that did emerge was largely an artifact of the industrial age. massive federal dams, river diversions, and most critically, the Ogallala Aquifer. For decades, fossil water allowed central pivot irrigation to turn the dry plains of Kansas, Nebraska, and the Texas Panhandle into some of the most productive agriculture acres on Earth. But the Ogallala is a non-renewable bank account, and in many places the water table is dropping so fast that the term traditional farming area is becoming historical rather than current. As drought cycles intensify and temperatures rise, the West carrying capacity for conventional row crop agriculture is contracting. Ranching, which requires fewer inputs per acre than corn or wheat, is already reasserting itself as the more realistic dry land vocation. East of the line, the story is one of reliable bounty, moisture from the Gulf of Mexico and the Atlantic meets eastern air currents and falls with seasonal regularity across the Mississippi Basin, the Ohio River Valley, and the Deep South. This is where the bulk of American corn, soy, and cotton is grown without desperate reliance on mining ancient groundwater. It is also where population density soars. The great Eastern Metropolitan Corridor from Boston to Washington, from Chicago to Atlanta, sit amid watersheds that can support both agriculture and millions of urban residents. Water is sufficiently plentiful that its scarcity rarely dominates the political imagination the way it does in Phoenix, Las Vegas, or Denver. Consequently, the East houses the majority of the U.S. population and the bulk of its economic infrastructure, while the West remains comparatively empty despite its vast acreage. West of the 100th Meridian, aquifers are not merely water sources, they are lifelines drawn from prehistoric reserves. Unlike the East, where groundwater is generally replenished by reliable rainfall, the aquifers underlying the High Plains, Great Basin, and Southwest are largely non-renewable on human timescales. The most consequential is the Ogallala Aquifer, the vast subterranean lake stretching beneath portions of South Dakota, Nebraska, Colorado, Kansas, Oklahoma, Texas, and New Mexico. For decades, it has allowed irrigation, corn, wheat, and cotton to flourish on arid lands, but in many regions, especially the Texas Panhandle and western Kansas, the water table is plummeting by several feet per year in some places. Extraction routinely exceeds natural recharge by orders of magnitude. Elsewhere, the Edwards Trinity Dakota, the basin and range aquifers serve cities, ranch lands, and industry across Wyoming, Utah, Arizona, and New Mexico. These systems, too, are shrinking under the pressure of agricultural pumping, municipal demand, and now drought deepened by climate change, they say. In the Central Valley of California and around Phoenix, groundwater withdrawal has caused measurable land substance, permanently reducing aquifer storage capacity. The fundamental reality is geological. Much of the West aquifer's recharge depend on mountain snowmelt percolating through limited river corridors, a supply that is erratic and in recent decades diminishing. Where eastern aquifers function like bank accounts with steady deposits, western aquifers are being mined like coal seams, finite buffers against an arid climate. Once depleted, the agricultural productivity and population capacity they sustain will contract sharply, underscoring why the 100th Meridian remains a hydrological border between renewable abundance and fossil scarcity. The democratic implications are stark. Americans continue to cluster east of the 10th Meridian because that is where the water is. Western growth has occurred in spite of aridity, not because it was overcome. It exists through heroic, expensive, and increasingly fragile hydraulic engineering. As climate change pushes the effective dry line eastward and aquifers deplete, the historic farming areas of the West face an existential squeeze. Meanwhile, the wetter East remains both the soil moisture and the human capital that have always defined national power. The AI boom is pushing massive data centers development into two of the driest corners of the United States, sharpening a tension between digital infrastructure and water scarcity. Utah sits on the arid edge of the Great Basin, where drought and the shrinking Great Salt Lakes already dominate political debate. Data centers in the state are prodigious water consumers. The NSA facility in Bluffdale used more than 126 million gallons in a single year, while Align Data Center's location in West Valley and West Jordan consumed 80 million and 47 million gallons respectively over the same period. Meta's Eagle Mountain campus more than doubled its water withdrawal between 2021 and 2024, reaching 35 million gallons annually. Proposed projects, including a controversial Box Elder County development, have raised alarms over allocations of several million gallons per day. In response, Utah has enacted new transparency rules requiring developers to report estimated water use before construction begins, but critics argue the state is gambling its limited fresh water on tax breaks, heavy tech hubs. West Texas faces an even drier reality. In the Permian Basin around Midland and Odessa, annual rainfall is sparse and aquifers are stressed. A University of Texas study projected that data centers statewide could claim 9% of Texas water used by 2040, much of it indirectly through thermoelectric power generation. Yet, West Texas is pioneering an unusual solution. Treated produced water, the toxic hypersaline byproduct of oil and gas drilling. Because the Permian generates vast volumes of this wastewater, developers and policymakers are promoting its desalination and reuse for server cooling. Major projects, including OpenAI Link developments, are exploring the model. The state has only recently begun collecting comprehensive water use data from facilities. In other regions, the contradiction is stark. Some of America's thirstiest industries are expanding where water is least abundant. Utah is clamping down on freshwater disclosures, while West Texas is betting on turning fossil fuel waste into a digital age resource. In short, the 100th meridian still divides two Americas, one where water is an assumed foundation of life and agriculture, and another where its abundance dictates every calculation. The West may be mythologized as the frontier of limited expansion, but its drying landscape is quietly enforcing limits that the wet, populist East does not face. Politicians of both stripes need to understand this for their own consistency and survival, because as the West empties out to go where the water is in the East, therefore their political power will also deplete dramatically, and as they lose electoral votes and membership in Congress. The census that's coming in 2030 is going to tell us directly how much of this water usage and depletion has translated into loss of population, which means loss of political clout and power in DC for lawmakers to work with. I can see a time, not too distant future, when America is going to be solely governed by strong industrial powers of the Northeast, and the South as well as the West are going to lose that clout because they're going to lose the ability to actually have thriving cities like New Orleans, Nashville, Arizona's Phoenix, San Francisco, and Seattle. We'll see. We'll be here. We'll be keeping an eye on it. That is going to be the future that America gets to live with for the rest of its new century. Real quick, I wanted to start this off. Working for you to keep you safe. Working with you to protect our city. That's what the San Francisco Police Officers Association's motto is. It is one of the most baffling arrangements in California politics. Law enforcement unions bankrolling one of the state's most outspoken critics of the police. Democratic State Senator Scott Wiener has spent the last decade building a legislative record that seems purpose-built to outrage the thin blue line, yet police unions keep the money flowing. Since joining the California State Senate a decade ago, Wiener, 56, has championed a sweeping array of progressive criminal justice and LGBTQ reforms. He's advocated for reduced penalties for HIV-positive prostitutes, exemptions from mandatory sex offender registrants for adults convicted of oral or anal sex with minors, and the elimination of mandatory minimums for opioid trafficking and other drug crimes. He has worked to make California a refuge for parents seeking gender-related medical interventions for children, procedures banned in other states. Most recently, he backed SB 627, the No Secret Police Act, which would bar most California law enforcement officers from wearing masks, despite concerns from officers about doxing and personal safety. Wiener has not camouflaged his disdain for law enforcement. In June 2020, amid national protests Over George Floyd's death, Weiner announced he would no longer accept contributions from law enforcement unions. Quote, "Our policing criminal justice system is broken and needs drastic change," he declared, adding that the system kills, harms countless people, especially people of color. It was a clear message. Weiner considers police unions part of the problem. I'm going to tell you more about that after the break. You are listening to America the Beautiful by Steve Abramowitz on WTN.
1: 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Opinions you can challenge. 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
2: 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There's the headline. 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
9: Welcome to our People in the News episode, where I interview people who are making an impact and are lovers of truth. Today, we are talking with Mr. Larry Sand. Larry Sand started his teaching career in New York in 1971, the year I started breathing oxygen. Beginning in 1985, he taught elementary school as well as English, math, history, and ESL in the Los Angeles Unified School District. Yikes. I was there 89 to 93, folks, including the Rodney King riots. Retired in 2009, he is now the president of the nonprofit California Teachers Empowerment Network, a nonpartisan, nonpolitical group dedicated to providing teachers with reliable and balanced information about professional affiliations and positions on educational issues, information teachers will often not get from their school districts or unions. In 2011, realizing the parents, taxpayers, and others frequently received faulty information from the mainstream media, CTEN expanded its mission to help the general public understand the array of educational issues facing our country today. CTEN was formed in 2006 because a wide range of information from the more global concerns of education policy, education leadership, and education reform, to information having a more personal application, such as professional liability insurance, options of relationships to teachers' unions, and the effect of unionism on teachers' pay,
10: comes to teachers from entities that have a specific agenda. Sands' comments and op-eds have appeared in the Wall Street Journal, Fox News, National Review Online, Real Clear Politics, the Weekly Standard, Newsweek, the Los Angeles Times, and as of now, the Mill Creek View podcast. He is also a regular contributor to the Manhattan Institute's policy publication and has an article out today in American Greatness titled The Education Battlefield. It's a good one. Check it out. In 2011, he joined the National School Choice Week Planning Committee and became a board member of Choice Media and the Association of American Educators. In 2014, he became a policy advisor at the Heartland Institute. CTEN maintains an active and strong new media presence, reaching out to teachers and those interested in education reform across the USA and around the world with its popular Facebook page, whose members include teachers, writers, think tankers, and political activists. Mr. Sand, thank you for coming on to talk Tennessee and American schools. How are you today?
11: Thank you, Steve. It's a pleasure to be here.
10: Awesome. Are you staying dry? I'm seeing a lot of footage of flooding, like biblical.
11: Yeah, it has been. We've gone through years of drought, and now it's the reverse. We have floods and cars are being washed off roads. It's weird, but at least we don't hear talk of a drought now. Today is dry, so it's good. The water will sink in, and it won't start raining again until Saturday, supposedly.
10: Okay. Well, you have the Golden Gate Bridge behind you, so maybe San Francisco was due for a street cleaning, because I've seen images of that, too, which are pretty disgusting. But this month, we have National School Choice Week, so I thought it would be – that's my dog – would be good to have you on to talk about
11: it. It's funny. I have a dog. I thought for a minute it was my dog, but you might hear her too. Anyway, go ahead.
10: It happens. It happens. So to talk about current American school environment, almost 2 million students stopped attending public schools between 2020 and 21. Enrollment data shows. If you had K through 12 age kids today, would you have them in public schools at all?
11: You couldn't get me to send my kid to a public school if you put an Uzi to my head. Sorry to be melodramatic, but I'm what's called or what's known as an abolitionist. I don't believe the government has any business being in education. They made a mess of things. My kids, I mean, depending on my personal circumstance, I'm 75 now, so having kids is not not going to happen. But I would either homeschool or send them to the private school of my choice.
10: Nice. Yeah. Well, it worked for Charlie Chaplin. He had kids into his 80s, but that was a long time ago. In a recent poll from Education Next, district operated schools lost 4% of their students during those 2 years, with those children enrolling in other types of schooling. What types would you recommend as best for learning a classical education?
11: I believe in homeschooling. It gives parents the most control over their kids. The kids do better in school, and despite all the mythology, they're not maladjusted in any way, because a parent realizes if they're with their kid all day, the kid needs to go out and they'll either play Little League or Boy Scouts or join with friends and do something. And that is probably the best education you can get, and it's free. Of course, a parent has to be home to administer it. And then, of course, there a private school is wonderful, but that depending on what state you are, it's going to cost money. In California, where I am, there's no private school choice. So if you're going to send your kid to a private school, you're going to be paying twice. You're going to be paying for the kid who's going to public school and your own kid who's in private school.
10: There's no private school choice. So even the elites don't have an out in this?
11: Well, I mean, if you have money, it's no problem. But if you don't have the money, you can't send your kid to a private school because you can't afford it. So
10: right.
11: And there's no government funding for a private option in California. We have charter schools, but those are public schools. Yeah. If you want to send your kid to the religious school down the street or the classical academy in Orange County, for example, you have to pay for it.
10: Right. In the spring of 2020, 81% of school children in the United States were enrolled in district schools, according to Parental Response to the poll. By November of that year, enrollment in district schools had plummeted to 72%, according to Education Next numbers. This has caused some school districts to shut down some of their schools completely. A poll was done by Utah's BYU McKay School for Education, Cougar Chronicle. Reasons for resigning: salary was number 3, progressive politics 2, and behavioral by far number 1. But politics over salary isn't a good thing. Do you agree progressive politics is to blame?
11: Well, the COVID, one of the ironies of the teacher union mandated shutdowns, and they were teacher union mandated, is that a lot of kids are not coming back, which means they need less teachers. So the unions really put themselves in the back in that case. And of course, then because a lot of education was done online, parents started to become more interested in what is actually going on in the classroom. And some of it is horrific. And it's, you know, teaching, you know, little kindergarten, white kindergarten kids that they're pressing their little black friend. It's crazy. And the sex stuff is, I mean, beyond the pale. And so many parents are opting out. And still, interestingly, so many parents don't know what CRT is, and they don't know, and even if they've heard of it, they don't really know what it is. And so, I mean, one of my missions, I should say, is to get this information to parents. And you need to talk. I just want to say one more thing. I'm sorry.
10: Please.
11: You need to, if you had kids in a public school, if I had a kid in a public school, I would talk to that kid every day when he came home. What did you learn? Did you learn anything interesting? Did you learn anything that made you feel funny? Did the teacher say anything about, you know, I don't want to lead too much, but, you know, did the teacher talk about race? Did the teacher talk about, you know, anything sexual? And I would do this every day. And I would also suggest to parents that they, if they can, volunteer in your local school. You might help a little kid, you know, maybe catch up on the reading. You'll also be a spy, frankly. You'll be a watchdog.
10: Yeah, when they have their attention 40 hours a week, it is very difficult to undo that when you get home, especially in a lot of these two-parent working families. They don't have the time for this. And, of course, the new math is so confusing. I can't even help my teenage daughter with her homework some of the time. So you just have to be alert. We've had Moms for Liberty on here, and they did something like 1600 hours of the textbooks in the library and in the curriculum. And it is horrific, as you said in your words. The Wall Street Journal reported public schools in the U.S. have lost more than 1 million students since the start of the pandemic, prompting some districts across the country to close buildings because they don't have enough pupils or funding to keep them open. The school board in Jefferson County, Colorado, outside Denver, voted in November to close 16 schools. St. Paul, Minnesota, last summer closed 5 schools. The Oakland, California School Board last February voted to close 7 schools after years of declining enrollment and financial strife. Declining birth rates, a rise in homeschooling, and growing competition from private and charter schools are contributing to the decline in traditional public school enrollment, according to school officials. Districts and cities, including Denver and Indianapolis, have developed

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1: They're losing clouds. Schools are going to be closing. It's not feasible to keep open a school that can sit 1,000 kids if there are 50 kids there. I mean, you have to heat the whole building, and no, it just doesn't work that way.
2: But we do hear a lot about a teacher shortage. You say that's a myth, and I think I totally agree. But in Williamson County, where I live in Tennessee, teacher jobs used to be a gem job, high demand, and that's not anymore. I don't think it's the work. Why do you think they're leaving?
1: The teacher shortage writ large does not exist. In any given part of the country, sure, it could be short in a certain state or in a certain district, or a district might be short on teachers in certain fields like science or, you know, Spanish teachers. But nationally, just to the big picture, in 1921, so over 100 years ago, the student-to-teacher ratio was 33-1. Now it's 16-1. Okay, so class size and, you know, if there's a teacher shortage, make the classes bigger. The classes used to be twice as big. So if they're, you know, so why not just increase class size?
2: Thanks again for coming on with us, Larry. Appreciate it.
1: Thank you, Steve. Anytime. I really appreciate you having me. Take care.
3: News that matters. Opinions you can challenge. Conversations you'll remember.
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3: From ABC News, I'm Dave Packer. An extraordinary deal to take control of a large share of Venezuela's oil announced by President Trump. He's promising substantially lower gas prices, but some industry experts say it could take years before we see any benefits.
4: This deal involves a 100-year lease covering more than 65 billion barrels of Venezuela's proven oil reserves. Experts are pointing, however, to a number of complications, including Venezuela's constitution, which says that the oil of Venezuela belongs to the state and its ownership can't be transferred. So if there is any lingering legal or political complication, it could be a long time before this deal has any impact on prices at the pump here.
3: ABC's Stephen Portnoy in Washington. In one of the deadliest attacks in Ukraine this year, a weapons depot just outside of Kyiv was hit by a Russian drone. Ukrainian officials say at least 37 people have now died. In a statement, Ukrainian President Volodymyr Zelensky says 10 regions across the country were attacked by drones overnight. In Nepal, growing search and rescue efforts as relatives wait for word about missing loved ones. ABC's Britt Clennett in Kathmandu.
5: The number of missing people skyrocketing, now nearly 3,000, among those at least 90 Americans, like Siddharth Venkatachalam's family.
6: They were, like, excited for this trip.
5: He says he spoke with his mother just hours before the flood, but she, her husband and sister are still missing.
3: The death toll nearing 700. A new museum heist, a diamond 200-carat necklace linked to Egyptian royalty, stolen in a smash-and-grab at a museum in Vienna. An international manhunt now underway. Arthur Brand is a Dutch art investigator.
7: It's now a question of time. If the police is able to catch them within a week, there is a chance that we see the necklace again. If not, they will have had enough time to dismantle it and to sell the diamonds.
3: Tens of thousands of mourners today paying their respects at the Royal Palace to Norway's King Harald V, who died at 89. You're listening to ABC News.
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8: Turning up the heat this week. I'm WSB4 First Alert Meteorologist Darius Mack. Temperatures in the 80s already, and we're going to approach the

0: 70s by this afternoon. Mix of sun and clouds, but a few isolated showers and storms can't be entirely ruled out today. Otherwise, many areas are going to be staying on the drier side. We're looking at a soaring trend as temperatures will climb well into the 90s, especially as we head into early next week.
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2: And welcome. This is Trevecca's Value Added. I am Paul Winkler, host. And we talk about here the things going on at Trevecca in the community, the business world, and how does that relate to jobs? You know, you think about it when you are young, you're trying to figure out what you're going to do with your life, where you're going to go, what you want to be. And your parents, you know, if you're younger, your parents are also wondering that. And if you're a parent, you're wondering what your kid's going to do. So we talk about what's going on at Trevecca Nazarene University. And today I have with me, I have Matthew Mullins, who is the chair of something called Table. We'll be talking about Table. He's a professor over at Trevecca. And Dr. Matthew Mullins and Dr. Ed McFadden, he's also a professor at Trevecca and a former healthcare executive. So we'll be talking, I'm sure, a little bit about that area because it is a huge area of the economy. So I will be doing that. And then Dr. Phil Rickard is going to also be joining us a little bit later. So just hang on for him as well. He's the dean of the Skinner School of Business over at Trevecca. Okay, so Matthew, I think I'm starting with you. We're going to talk about a little bit about Table. Now, this is something that I have engaged in before. And I enjoyed it thoroughly, so I'm sure I'll give my experience with it. But I want to talk about this as being something that the public can get involved in, and the public, especially if you're a professional in the Nashville community, you want to get involved in this because it's a really, really neat opportunity and a really fun little meeting. And it's not an all-day thing. It's just a small thing, but they're going to be talking about some really interesting things. So what is Table, and why was it created?
3: Yeah, great question. Great question. Thanks for having us on to talk about Table. Table stands for Trevecca Association of Business and Leadership. Mm-hmm. You can think about it as a traditional networking group, mm-hmm. but it goes way beyond that. Mm-hmm. Started about 15 years ago. I started it when I was just an alumnus of Trevecca.
2: Okay.
3: I wasn't teaching here at the time. As an alumnus, I wanted to find ways for Trevecca to re-engage and interact with the broader business community. So a group of alumnus got together and started Table. We've been doing it about 15 years. Basically, it's a place that we do two events a year, usually over lunch. Mm-hmm. We rotate topics, but it's a space that we can bring in community leaders, business leaders, any kind of thought leader about special topics.
2: I've met all kinds of people in all walks of life.
3: Yeah, we've had speakers that were astronauts, healthcare executives. They've been all over the map.
2: That's neat. Astronauts.
3: And, yeah.
2: That had to be interesting.
3: That was an interesting one. And talked about leadership under stress. You know.
2: Yeah, that's a little stressful.
3: That's a little stressful, yeah.
2: Out of space, man.
3: But yeah, great event. We want to bring together to have discussions and meaningful discussions. But the point of Table is it is a networking event.
2: Right.
3: But the Trevecca's twist on this is our topics revolve around the intersection of faith and business.
2: Yeah, yeah. And you know, it's not only the people that were speaking. I'm just telling my experience when I went. I had on my left, there was a guy that actually, his dad was a bodybuilder trainer. And you know, so we got in the most interesting conversation about the change in how people work out now versus in the past. And that was just fascinating. And then I had the guy on my right was talking about using graphite to build roads, you know. So
3: yeah, we didn't
2: just all over
3: and I like
2: the
3: that
2: place.
3: You bring that up. We didn't want to make this a industry specific group. It's not a healthcare group, it's not an education group. So you're going to be sitting next to a healthcare executive, a professor, an entrepreneur, a nonprofit leader. Then discussions are we just want discussions. Meaningful discussion about faith and business, and what a better place to do that than at Trevecca.
2: Well, and you think about the interaction of, you know, the intersection of faith and business, the idea of being other-centered is a big thing at Trevecca. And if you're going to be a successful business owner, you got to stop thinking about you. You got to think about other people and
3: Certainly
2: what their problems are. That's what business is. I mean, you're solving other people's problems, and that's the idea. Now, you spent a lot of your career Matthew, in the area of business before moving into education, what drew you to teaching? What was it that got you there? And did Table grow out of some of the same things that you were looking for in that?
3: Yeah. I started Table about 15 years ago, and they're not really related at the time. Mm-hmm. Looking back, maybe they're starting to merge a little bit, mm-hmm. but they were different. Yeah, I spent a couple decades in business, a business owner, exited from my last business in around 2021. Really, the book, Arthur Brooks' book, Strength to Strength.
2: Though it's one of my favorites of all time. Fluid intelligence, yes. Moving to crystallized intelligence.
3: Basically, the basic idea that the abilities and the motivations that you had in your past might not give you meaning in your next chapter of life.
2: Oh, so true. Because your brain changes. And literally, that change is profound. Like at age 45...
3: Yeah,
2: fluid intelligence drops off the map, but wisdom, which
3: science.
2: Is crystallized intelligence, goes up forever.
3: Yeah,
2: that's what makes older people better professors, quite frankly.
3: Well, and maybe not so good business.
2: Nobody writes a hit song after the age of 29, I think it is, or something like that. Very few. We're in Music City. I don't mean to offend, but most people don't write hit songs after the age of 29.
3: But really, not to get too personal, that book was a leading indicator for me that I needed to change some things. And really, God was working on me. But I don't feel like I walked away from business. God just changed my desires, which He has a way of doing. And, you know, the old wineskins and new wine and that whole metaphor really sticks with me that I needed something else to pour into.
2: Yeah.
3: So I'm taking what I learned in business and pouring it into students. Mm-hmm. But to bring Table back into it, I did that 15 years ago as an alum, but now I'm bringing those back together. So it's not just students. It's bringing the business community in Nashville to Trevecca and having these deep, meaningful conversations.
2: Yeah.
3: Maybe with students there as well. So it's all kind of coming together in a beautiful way.
2: I love just getting the educational area together with the business community,
3: sure.
2: because why do you go get an education so that eventually you end up in the business community?
3: Yeah.
2: Now, you guys went the opposite way, but that's not unusual where you go from one to the other and I love that you brought strength to strength into that because that was his whole idea. As you get older, you change. But when you're younger, that's what you're doing is those things. You're doing the things that are in business. And what better way to get into that better than to have people that have been there, done that, like you guys, in that particular area?
3: Yeah, absolutely.
2: And Ed, you had a similar transition. You were a healthcare executive. And tell us a little bit about what that was like. And what did you discover in education that you weren't getting in the executive world?
4: Go back, you know, I really got interested in teaching through a combination of teaching my kids in Sunday school and also in my professional life. We were doing a lot of implementations of new tools and technology. And so you were always teaching people and seeing people, and I'll say get it, learn something new, have that sort of moment of now I understand has always been really satisfying to me, just seeing that in other people. And so, you know, I went back to school late in life to get my MBA, and then subsequent to that got my doctorate.
2: Uh-huh.
4: And while I was getting my doctorate here at Trevecca, I got the opportunity to take on a full-time professor role, and it's just been a wonderful experience. And, you know, being around students keeps you young.
2: That is so true.
4: And
2: yeah,
4: I think they always talk about intergenerational relationships. If you're only with your group of people at the same age, you really start to lose out on a knowledge and an understanding of what else is going on in the world.
2: Oh, so true.
4: Because other people experience it very differently than you do.
2: Yeah, so true. And I also would think that, you coming from, one of the big complaints about educational institutions is that you'll have people that live in their ivory towers that have never been there and never done that. And those who can't do, right? Talk about that for a second. Those who can't do teach. Now, the reality of it is, no, you guys have done. So that is not the case here. Either one of you are want to.
3: Yeah, I've always bristled at that.
2: Who can't do teach.
3: Yeah, I've always bristled at that because some of my greatest mentors have been teachers.
2: Yeah.
3: And some people are called to teach.
2: Yeah.
3: And I wasn't.
2: Yeah.
3: I've come to it later in life after a lot of life experience. but that minimizes teachers.
2: I think so. And in your case, you have the practical experience of being out in the world, though.
3: Yeah.
2: So it wasn't that you couldn't do. You did.
3: You did, right.
2: And then you came here. And that's one of the things I think is so important, is that when people go to one of your classes, they're hearing from somebody that has been there, done that, and they've got the T-shirt, you know,
3: yeah.
2: and they're in the institution teaching now and passing on some of that knowledge. Because
3: yeah.
2: that was the whole Arthur Brooks thing, if you think about it.
3: It was
2: the whole idea that you have these experiences you go through in life, and then what ends up happening as you get older, you may not be able to crunch numbers as easily as maybe a younger person. You may not be able to create a new program or a new spreadsheet or something like that as easily, but you're able to take the big picture and give that to them. It's kind of that right brain thing. It's the idea behind it. He talks about that a lot, doesn't he?
3: He talks
2: a lot about right brain thing. He's, you know, the problem that we're dealing with right now, if I can get on a soapbox for just a quick second, is the whole idea is that younger people are really suffering right now because they're so much they're so ingrained and so involved in their phones and being on the internet and email and text messaging and those types of things, which is all left brain activity, left brain, which is your analytical side, and the right brain, which is big picture. It's looking at, why am I here? Why am I doing what I'm doing? And that's the whole idea of faith here, is why are we doing what we're doing? And that gets missed.
3: Yeah.
2: In most universities, quite frankly, I think.
3: Yeah, I was just at a conference where he spoke, and he spoke on that topic.
2: Oh, did he?
3: And the analogy he used has stuck with me. He said, it's like we've given ourselves a robot kitten, and your brain knows that's not a real cat, but we're trying to trick the brain. No, it's real. This is a relationship. This has meaning to it.
2: Yeah.
3: And the brain knows it doesn't. This is different.
2: Yeah.
3: And I think that's where education at Trevecca and the faith-based education and the business world coming together to talk about, yes, there's economics, but there's also meaning in your work. And your work can be worship,
2: right,
3: if done properly. And that's one of the reasons Table comes together. It's a way to worship with our work.
2: Well, it's like motivational interviewing. You know, the idea is, why do you want to do what you want to do?
3: Mm.
2: And if you give somebody a big enough why, the what will follow. They'll do it.
3: You know?
2: So I think that's a big deal. Now, you guys have both lived in the business world. Now you're in higher education. What do you wish business people and educators understood better about each other? Because I can imagine that you run into business people that don't quite get your job, and then business people think, well, you don't get our job as well. You know, it's like you're both on two different sides, but you're probably closer to them than you think you are.
4: I'll sort of add on to what Matthew was saying about sort of pure academics and business people, or business people that have become academics. They have their place. I think, you know, it's so important to understand, I'll say, concepts and models and frameworks that, you know, pure academics may have created. They may have invented them, and there's a reality to those structures. I think the beauty of having sort of practicing professionals move into that world is they have the real world experience and the messiness of that experience. Whereas from just the pure model perspective,
2: that's right,
4: you know, it's the old adage of, you see the duck swimming on top of the water, and it's just a smooth, you know, straight path.
2: Right.
4: You don't see the feet underneath just churning.
2: Yeah.
4: Going all different directions, trying to keep them on a straight line type of thing. So I think, you know, the marriage of those two things is a really healthy dynamic in any, you know, academic institution. And so, you know, even schools that have largely research-based faculty or, you know, pure academics, they try to bring in tactical business people and, you know, special guest speakers to do things in their universities. And so I think that's the beauty of, you know, higher ed can bring that together for students in a way that a lot of other places can't.
2: And I think that the table thing, that, you know, just having these people that come from the business community come in here keeps you guys, reminds everybody around here, of course, that there is a world out there and gets their voice heard as well.
3: Yeah, no, I completely agree. If I was telling each side, the business and the educational, it's like sometimes the business folks might look at education and go, yeah, you guys live in your head. You're all philosophy and this. And I want to go, yeah, that's what they do. Yeah. And you're too much into the numbers. And they would go, yeah, that's what we do. Well, you merge them together.
2: Yeah.
3: And it's a great
2: it's
3: thing.
2: It's like chocolate and peanut butter.
3: Yeah.
2: Like, we got something here.
3: Kind of works. Somebody told me the other day, we were talking about some political philosophy or something. Uh-huh. And he said, yeah, that's one of those philosophies that's so good only an intellectual could defend it. And what he was saying
2: that
3: work in real life.
2: No,
3: only
2: that is
3: an
2: so
3: intellectual.
2: True.
3: And I'm like, well, that's a philosophy. That's a hypothesis. That's what educators do.
2: Yeah.
3: And then we come together with the business community to see how did that play out. And it's a circular thing. And Table is all about that. Let's just talk about the big topics and bring both of those voices to the table, and everybody wins.
2: Right.
3: It's really good.
2: And I think what you're saying is so important simply because you're right. There are things that sound good on paper, but they don't work in real life because mm-hmm. they ignore human nature. And ignore that we are flawed, and you sometimes, you know, in order to get a business that works really well, like I said earlier, you've got to be other-centered. Well, yeah. What happens is doing this right actually tricks you into doing something that actually makes you successful, because if you're focused on other people, right, you want to talk to that any.
3: Well, sorry to interrupt, but that's the next Table event we'll talk about a little later. Talks about that. It's the healthcare event, and it's bringing in the economics of healthcare. But we're going to be, what about the human? What about the patient side of it? Where does empathy play into that? And if you talk too much about business, and economics and numbers, which are very important, and we need to talk about those.
2: Yeah.
3: But not at the expense of, well, how do I value the person in front of me that I'm caring for?
2: Are you saying that's coming up?
3: That's another upcoming event. Yeah.
2: That's another event.
3: Yeah,
2: October 9th. That's going to be really good.
3: We can talk about that later. But when you said that, that's what specifically we're talking about, is the merging of these business and faith and business. This next event just happens to be healthcare related.
2: Yeah.
3: But it's right there.
2: The next Table event is healthcare related. Right. We're going to talk a little bit more about that, because healthcare, well, it's only 1/5 of the economy. I mean, it's, you know, just huge,
4: small
2: huge part.
4: Yeah.
2: Well, you just look at profitability as a corporation, as a company, and how do you run your business, and how do you take care of your employees? And healthcare is front and center on that. And that's exactly what you're going to be talking about. So this Table event isn't just about networking. It isn't just about although you do meet some really cool people. I can just tell you from personal experience, having sponsored tables at Table. that didn't make sense, doesn't it? Yeah, I sponsored tables at Table and got to meet some really, really neat people. But also, you're bringing people around, conversations that matter, that can affect their bottom line and affect their companies and affect, you know, their employees and how their productivity goes. And let's talk a little bit about what makes that different in the next segment. We're going to take a quick break, and we're actually going to get more into detail on this. I think this is going to be really, really fun to talk about where this takes us, what we're going to be going to, and what this is going to be like. You're listening to Trevecca Value Ad. I am Paul Winkler, and take a quick break. We'll be right back after this. Stay tuned.
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2: All right, we are back here. This is Trevecca Value Added. I am Paul Winkler, your host, right here on Supertalk 99.7 WTN. I am here with Dr. Matthew Mullins. Dr. Ed McFadden has slipped away for a second. He'll be back. And then Dr. Phil Rickert here, Dean of the Skinner School of Business, has joined us here at the table. And we're talking about Table, which is a program coming up. We've got, what date is that, guys? It's October 9th.
7: Yes.
2: That's what I was thinking. October 9th it was. So it's something you, the public, can sign up for and something you'll love. If you own a business, you're in the healthcare community, I'll bet healthcare community people would love this too. It is about healthcare, but if you're a business owner, for sure, simply because this is a huge part of your expenditures as a business owner, or something that concerns you because you have employees, and if they're sick, they're not doing well, your business isn't running. So, you know, they're talking about how that whole area is changing, and it's going to be a good opportunity to meet other business owners and business people in your community, not just to swap cars, but to learn a little bit about where things are going. And it's hosted right here at Trevecca Nazarene University. And we got two of the guys right here. Okay, Dr. Phil, as I like to call you.
7: Fonz.
2: Okay,
7: all right.
2: Okay, Fonz.
7: That's a trade-off.
2: Fair enough. Oh, that's funny. Winkler last name. So, yeah, okay. Talk a little bit about this idea of Table and the bringing of the university and the business community together. What are your thoughts regarding that?
7: It's so critical, but I want to add this. It's not just bringing a university and the business community together. It's a Christian university coming together with the business community. That is so critical. Think of it this way.
2: Yeah.
7: Okay. Most universities that we think of, huge institutions. Yep. I've been a part of them. Yep. I've been a student.
2: Sure.
7: What are they? Well, they add a lot of value to society, including the business world. But they're big research-oriented universities, and they specialize in understanding and conveying, like, the disciplines that they represent. Okay.
2: Yeah.
7: Think about your guest today. Okay.
2: Right.
7: Matt Mullins. What does he bring to the table? I know I heard him say merging before when he was describing things. He merges the practice of law and entrepreneurship and executive leadership together. Ed McFadden, what does he represent? He merges healthcare, technology, executive leadership, and strategy. That's what we specialize in. But I use specialization with the idea it's really a generalized approach. the significance for who we represent, it is those who come from the business community. They offer up something of significant value because they're not just talking in terms of a discipline. They're talking holistically. They're talking about the entirety of what a business represents. Not only that, but what we hope to do, what we want to accomplish in this type of university is bring individuals and train them to also look at life in a holistic way. So it's not just what Trevecca gains from employers in the business community, but it's what we can offer up. Give us your students. Give us a chance to enlighten them, empower them in this holistic way of looking at life. Not only that, but let us consult with you. Let us partner in events like this so you can see what we're about, but we can also understand what you're about so we can just formulate these partnerships. But just think about it. You've got these wonderful examples today of people who represent that, and they are the one that are mentoring the young adults as well as the working adults. And you know what? We have a lot of people who come back to our university. They're in their 40s, 50s, and even their 60s. Wanting to pursue education because they realize they get to the point where there's got to be something more meaningful in life than just what I've experienced in my career. And that's the reason why these guys have come back.
2: Yeah, that's interesting because, I think from a lot of times I'll think from the psychological standpoint just because I have the master's in psychology as well as all my financial. But Erickson would talk about the second to last stage of your life, generativity versus stagnation. And the idea of generativity is giving back versus stagnation, and that leads to the very last stage, which is, you know, completeness. You know, having completeness, or do I have despair? You know, and it's the idea, did I come here and do what I was supposed to do? And if I didn't, despair is what follows. And you have to complete each stage successfully to move on to the next one. You know, so he called it integrity versus despair is the way he put it. But, you know, so I think that is a lot of what you're talking about. And the other thing I think about, guys, is just my coming from my first university experience was not, it was secular as you could possibly get it. I mean, literally some of the things I was taught. To this day, I'm a little bit mad about some of the stuff I was taught in philosophy classes and so on and so forth. In anthropology classes, don't get me started. But what I found was that my focus and my philosophy about running a business was all wrong because of that early foundation that I had, and I had to rewrite the foundation. Once I rewrote the foundation, success is what followed. You know, because I was doing what I was doing for a different reason. I had a bigger reason to be doing what I was doing. And that's why I often teach my people that work for me, focus on the other person, you're going to be fine. You know, I think that's a big deal.
7: But Paul, also think of it this way. What type of investment do people want to make in education? Because, you know, I have, you know, a lot of appreciation for what I experienced when I was in the classroom with lectures and different presentations. But for the most part, I had instructors outside the faith community in those universities who they came in, they taught the discipline, they gave you tests, but they never shared much at all as far as their real world experiences. They never talked about...
2: Is it because they didn't have them? Is that possible?
7: No, I think it had more to do with that. Some of them didn't have it, but others were, they just didn't see that it was important. Here's the textbook. Here's what I have to lecture. Here's how I'm going to teach you how to problem solve. But what real lessons about life could they have shared? And that's where we have our intended purpose. You know, it's a matter of sharing not only our business experiences, but what have we learned about marriage? What have we learned about family? What have we learned about engaging in community?
2: That's a big deal.
7: It is.
2: It's a really big deal.
7: And students hunger for that because often...
2: Do you find that that's what you're seeing on campus?
7: Oh, absolutely.
2: To say that they really want that?
7: Absolutely.
2: They want something different than what they're seeing in culture?
7: And they love it when I'm vulnerable. They love it when these guys are transparent because You know what? They now see that, hey, you know what? This is not a social media post. This is not a TikTok video. This is a real person standing in front of me, and they're talking about how they had their ups and downs, the hills and valleys in life. Yeah. And if we can share that with them, because you know what? The truth is, we don't want to paint a picture to them that whether it's in business or any other professional aspect of their life, that it's going to be all roses.
2: Yeah, what you just said, I think, is critical. You said that they see you as being vulnerable. Mm-hmm. And what we know about human nature is that whenever one person is vulnerable first, it frees up the other person to be vulnerable.
7: Absolutely.
2: And then you can hear what's on the kids' minds, because otherwise what they do is they kind of hold close to the vest.
7: Yes,
2: and
7: absolutely.
2: They don't let you see who they are. And if you don't see who they are and what they're struggling with, how do you help them?
7: Right.
2: I mean,
7: absolutely.
2: That's impossible.
7: Yeah.
8: And it has to be genuine.
2: Yes.
8: You can't manufacture that. You can't fake it.
2: Yeah. Yeah. No, I agree with that. You know, so if they get to see you where you are, then all of a sudden they start asking the right questions. I always tell people that, you know, it's not necessarily having all the answers in life. It's often asking the right questions. And you guys are good at that. And I've seen you in at work in the classroom helping kids get to the right questions. Mm-hmm. And so often what we find is, like I said a little bit earlier, is they're out there looking at culture and they're going, that didn't work. And sometimes even coming from homes where mom and dad got the wrong lessons, and they have to break that pattern.
7: Yes.
2: You know, because what they saw at home wasn't necessarily what they wanted, and then they see that there may be a better way. And I think that that's critical for success. Mm-hmm. Now, so what happens when students get to know some of, and some of these experienced business leaders, and the business leaders get to know the students? What happens when that those two groups come together? Can you talk a little bit about that?
8: Yeah.
2: Either one of you.
8: It happens at table at some of our events because we do have students there on purpose. They share tables and conversations. And, you know, Ed at the first segment mentioned it. I think it gives the older, more mature adult that's in the workforce a sense of energy because they remember being there.
2: You know, it is so interesting you say that because I think as you get older, you just go, okay, I can't do this anymore. I don't want to do this anymore. And then all of a sudden you're introduced to somebody that has some enthusiasm, and all of a sudden now you have new enthusiasm for your business and what you do, and recognizing that, wow, you know what, I'm seeing this person that's excited about life, and it rubs off. You know, it's contagious.
8: It rubs off, and I think there's something that happens, too, that maybe the business person is energetic about their success, which is good. But when they interact with younger people, I think their motivations change, and they're more invested in the success of the younger person.
2: Mm-hmm.
8: And to create a space like that, it's pretty special.
2: I think it is. It's, you know, this idea that you guys talk about where you're looking at character, you're looking at service, you're looking at teaching purpose. And, you know, we had human flourishing was another thing that we've talked about on this campus. We had a little group that was involved in that, you know, a while back. Mm-hmm. And the idea of bringing along people that aren't necessarily getting, you know, the things that they need to be successful in life. Mm-hmm. And you guys are right in the heart of that in Nashville. Yeah. I mean, literally in the area where there's a lot of that around, and it's a special place to be as a result of that. Wow. Yeah. So let's take a quick break, guys. This has been really fun. Let's talk a little bit. I want to get a little bit more into the table, the healthcare event that you're going to be doing, what you're hoping to accomplish. I think that's going to be really interesting because, hey, like I said, it is 1/5 of the nation's economy. We ought to be talking about the area of healthcare because it is important. It's a big part of your business. So let's get into that right after this. You're listening to Trevecca Value Added, and I am Paul Winkler, your host. We'll be back right after this on SuperDoc 99.7 WTN.
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2: 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I am Paul Winkler. This is Trevecca Value Added, and I am here. We talk about all things Trevecca over here, what's going on at the university, and I have Dr. Ed McFadden here and Dr. Phil Rickard here with me today, and this particular segment anyway. We've been, you know, swapping musical chairs here. It's been fun. We've been talking about one of the table events that are coming up, Trevecca. It's a business leaders event, and this is something that is open to the general public. You can sign up and go to this thing. The next one that we're talking about right here is October 9th. It is a Friday. It's from 11:30 to 1. And the way you sign up for this, we're going to be talking healthcare at this particular one, which is only, as I said earlier, one-fifth of the U.S. economy. So it's a huge deal. But you go to Trevecan. And Trevecca, a lot of people mess up, is T-R-E-V-E-C-C-A. And now add an N, Trevecan.online, and you can sign up. And it's when I went there, it was a one. You guys know how to do lunch around this place. I'm here to say
7: we like to eat.
2: Yeah, you do a great job, and then the speakers are going to be phenomenal, and we're going to be talking a little bit about that. And, you know, talk a little bit about the structure of the event and who's coming to this thing, who's speaking, what is going to be happening.
4: Okay. Just to step back a little bit, one of the other sponsors of this event, in addition to Trevecca, is Interfaith America.
2: Yes.
4: And a few years ago, Trevecca engaged with Interfaith America, and we've gotten several grants from them, really with very practical applications. Their fundamental sort of premise is, they call it bridging the gap. Mm-hmm. And we engaged them, we being Trevecca, during a contentious election cycle. Mm-hmm. To try to make sure that students from either side of the political aisle were dealing with each other with respect,
2: yeah,
4: and decorum, and, you know, really focused on the relationship and recognizing that they both they both might be right.
2: You know, that's that's absolutely interesting, because there's a book out there. I'll hesitate to give you the title of it, but I'm just going to tell you the premise is written by this guy that uses a lot of psychology, and he talks about how close actually each side actually is to each other and how much their beliefs actually intersect. They just don't realize it. They've divided themselves in really deleterious ways. I mean, it's been a sad thing to watch how people have divided themselves, and if they would actually just engage with each other and talk with each other, they would recognize how similar their viewpoints are on things. You know, so I think that's an absolutely really, really good point. So talk about so what does this look like? You go into this thing over at the Boone Center, and they have meal there, they have people speaking. What's it look like? Because people like to know what to expect when they arrive someplace.
4: So, you know, through Interfaith America, we've got a great moderator. Mm-hmm. His name is Ben O'Dell, and he works for the Department of Health and Human Services. And if you're not familiar with that, Medicare, which is half of the federal government's
2: spent,
4: or that's half of the healthcare spend in the United States, he works for the Center of Faith there.
2: Mm.
4: So he's going to be the
2: moderator. I didn't know there was such a thing.
4: What's that?
2: I didn't know there was such a thing.
4: Well,
2: interesting.
4: It's really cool because he's been there 20-something years, and he's been through several different, you know, presidents, and each president has their own sort of focus on what they want that Center for Faith to do, but fundamentally it is geared towards connecting with community-based, community

0: 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So does context. 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
1: Oh, how they even viewed a disease or not, mm-hmm. and not to be political, but the easy sort of picture is there are the people that believed in vaccines and the people that didn't believe in mm-hmm, vaccines. Mm-hmm, mm-hmm. And, you know, some cultures have a history with the United States government that is not favorable.
2: Right.
1: And so overcoming that distrust or lack of trust mm-hmm. is part of how the faith part of it mm-hmm. got involved. And so, you know, really getting people to recognize that faith and culture is truly a social determinant of health, mm-hmm. just like food and housing and safety are.
2: Right.
1: But
2: right.
1: So
2: no, I think that's it's very valid. You know, like I was saying, I've seen a lot of research on, you know, the married people, you know, have higher, longer life expectancies, and it's because of connection. You know, you think about it, you can have attachment to God, you can have attachment to people, you can have missions where people, even, there was a whole thing on nuns. They found this fascinating study of nuns. Yeah, you guys yeah. love this one.
3: Yeah.
2: You ready?
3: Yeah.
2: This whole group of nuns, a lot of them ended up with Alzheimer's, but none of this group actually had issues with memory. And even though their autopsies after they had passed away, they found that they had these issues in their brain, it did not affect them mentally. Why? Because they had purpose.
3: Yes.
2: And that was, and it was yeah. that whole thing. And you guys talk an awful lot about that around
3: oh, yeah.
2: here.
3: Yeah,
2: absolutely. For sure.
3: Yeah, no doubt.
2: So that's a big deal. So this is going to be how many speakers at this thing?
1: So Ben is going to be our moderator.
2: Okay.
1: We have three healthcare leaders from different perspectives.
2: I was going to say different areas, right?
1: Yes.
2: Yeah.
1: So the first one is Chris Moore,
2: uh-huh.
1: and he is the chief operating officer at Ascension St. Thomas.
2: Okay.
1: He's a nurse by training,
2: uh-huh.
1: And he has to make healthcare work.
2: Right.
1: When you think about the practical application of people doing something to treat patients, to take care of patients, to improve the health of a community, Chris Moore is the person at Ascension St. Thomas
2: okay.
1: that really has that sort of day-to-day operational responsibility.
2: Okay.
1: The second person, and these are in alphabetical order, is Katie Richards.
2: Uh-huh.
1: And Katie Richards is the chief executive officer for Shalom Health,
2: okay.
1: which is a faith-based nonprofit clinic that has been in Nashville since either the late 70s or early 80s
2: uh-huh.
1: and serves a significant part of the immigrant community.
2: Uh-huh.
1: And then the third person is a gentleman who grew up here in Nashville. His father was a physician at Vanderbilt.
2: Uh-huh.
1: He's a physician, and his name is Anderson Spickard, and he is now the dean of the Frist College of Medicine
2: All
1: at
2: right.
1: Belmont University,
2: okay.
1: which is, I think, starting its third cohort of medical students. So,
2: yeah.
1: you know, you can, through this event, I think people will walk away with an understanding of how is the government engaging with communities,
2: mm-hmm.
1: what are the educational systems and a new educational system doing to try to train the next generation of physicians in particular, what are the nonprofits doing in the community, and then, you know, Ascension St. Thomas is a mission-based organization, and they're very large,
2: mm-hmm.
1: and they have a significant operation that they have to make it work every day.
2: Mm-hmm,
1: when
2: mm-hmm.
1: people go into an Ascension facility or a physician's office that's part of the Ascension brand. But
2: yeah.
1: they all do that with a very strong connection to their faith. Yet in all of my conversations, it's not about a single faith. It's whatever the faith of the person they're interacting with is and how to we interact with them without
2: that.
1: Trying to evangelize to them, but just serving them with the gifts that we've been given.
2: Right, right, because that's such a big part of who a person is. Yeah, for sure. Hey, we got to take a quick break, guys. We'll be right back after this. You're listening to Trevecca Value Add. I'm Paul Winkler. We'll be right back. Take a quick one. Stay tuned.
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1: 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There's the headline. Then there's the story behind it. 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
2: All right, we're back here. This is Trevecca Value Added. I'm Paul Winkler. Supertalk 99.7 WTN. I'm here with Dr. Matthew Mullins and Dr. Phil Rickard. We are talking about an event coming up, what is called the Table Event. It is for Trevecca, the business leaders, and people are in the public are invited to this thing. So talk a little bit more about the complicated nature. We had in the middle of our break, we were talking about the complicated nature of things. You kind of lost me a little bit because in that conversation in the middle. Talk a little bit about that.
3: Yeah, well, you know, we specialize, you know, our graduate programs, master's, doctorate, and talk about managing complex organizations. I don't want someone who's out there right now listening about healthcare, about, you know, this event. They need to understand that if you are a business manager, a business executive, the benefit that you're going to derive from being at this event is the fact that you will understand principles that relate to complex healthcare issues that carry over into how you manage your. I mean, think about the rising cost of healthcare that we've been seeing for decades.
2: Yeah.
3: Well, what you can, you know, take away from
2: this debilitating
3: event is understanding how to be more effective and efficient in managing your business.
2: Yeah.
3: You know, I mean, my wife is a registered nurse. She's been lobbying. She said, well, who all should I invite from the healthcare world? I said, No, pump the brakes here for a minute. We need to have people from the business world coming because we need to have them understanding the partnership that we can have with them through healthcare, using healthcare as a vehicle to you know, understand what we do here at Trevecca. So
2: for sure. Yeah, you'll need anything that you want to add to that, because I think that, you know, bringing these two groups together would be super helpful.
4: Yeah, I envision the room being filled with managers, directors, nurses, clinicians, all different types, academics. It's going to be a great conversation. And the event is entitled The Heart of Healthcare in Nashville.
2: In the heart of Nashville. So October 9th, that is a Friday, October 9th. Get it on your calendar. Go to Trevecan, it's TrevecCan .online. Go there, sign up for this thing. I think it's going to be a really fun event. I'm telling you, I've been at these in the past. They know how to do lunch. I'm telling you, it's really, really fun. And then the people you get to meet, it is really, yeah. I like what tremendous Charlie Jones used to say. You're going to be the same person a year from now. But the difference between the people that meet, the people you meet in the books you read, you know, so you're going to get to meet some really cool people at this thing. So, guys, thank you so much for joining me. This is so much fun. This has been Trevecca Value Added. I am Paul Winkler, your host right here on Super Talk 99.7 WTN. We'll catch you next week right here.

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5: From ABC News, I'm Dave Packer. The U.S. State Department says they're providing more than $3.6 million in aid to devastated areas of Nepal after this week's catastrophic flash flood. Nearly 700 dead, 3,000 missing, and a race against time to find survivors, including at a hydro construction site where it's believed more than 100 people are trapped inside a mud-filled tunnel. Priti Kirill hopes her brother Milan is among them.
6: We are just trying to know his actual information. I don't know in which state is he now, either alive or dead.
5: Mud and rain are hampering rescue efforts. 6 months and one day into the war in Iran, both sides effectively at a stalemate with lower missile stockpiles and higher gas prices. ABC's Stephen Portnoy in Washington.
7: The latest effort to resolve the conflict now involves the threat of new sanctions targeting Iran's trading partners. Overnight, President Trump announced a new deal with Venezuela that would have the U.S. taking majority control of much of that country's oil reserves. He says it will substantially lower gas prices.
5: Gas Buddy head of petroleum analysis Patrick DeHaan isn't so sure.
8: Whenever the U.S. makes a deal like this, first of all, you have to look at Venezuela's constitution, which promises that the natural resources of Venezuela belong to their citizens. And oil companies are going to be looking at this very carefully, because to spend the billions of dollars, they have to have the reliability in what they're about to spend money on. And that's why some oil companies have not yet invested.
5: Tomorrow morning, NASA will launch a telescope that will survey over 2 billion galaxies. The Nancy Grace Roman Space Telescope has a very good eyesight, says NASA Dr. Sean Dogelman-Goldman, NASA's Director of Astrophysics.
9: It's got 100 times the field of view of Hubble. It's like a wide-angle lens on the universe. And it's also got this panorama mode. It'll sweep the sky, so it covers the sky 1,000 times as fast as Hubble.
5: The project is named after Dr. Nancy Grace Roman, who defied the norms of the 1960s working in the nation's space industry, eventually becoming chief of astronomy at NASA. You're listening to ABC News.
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10: Turning up the heat this week. I'm WSB4, First Alert Meteorologist Darius Mack. Temperatures in the 80s already, and we're going to approach the 90s by this afternoon. Mix of sun and clouds, but a few isolated showers and storms can't be entirely ruled out today. Otherwise, many areas are going to be staying on the drier side. We're looking at a soaring trend as temperatures will climb well into the 90s, especially as we head into early next week.
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12: Welcome, everybody, this Saturday evening at 6 o'clock p.m. Central Time. And don't turn that dial. Yes, it is me, Jennifer Sheets, Master of the Workforce. And we are on a little early today so that we can pay homage to our wonderful professional soccer team in town here that is undefeated and playing a game tonight. You can catch that game live on air here on 99.7 WTN after we are done with the show. But if you are wondering, what is the show? You're driving around and you're hearing us for the first time, because normally we're on 8 o'clock at night on Saturday nights. I want you to know this show is for you. This show is about what we spend 70% of our lives doing, and that is working. And it does not matter if you are the CEO, you're the line haul driver. Shout out to all my line haul drivers. If you are the person in education, you're in entertainment, you're working on the line. It doesn't matter if you're just simply the talent that other people choose to surround themselves with. This show is for you. And every single week, we are going to just tear it up. We're going to talk about all the crazy things that happen to us, that 70% of our lives. And sometimes we get serious. Sometimes we can't stop laughing. Sometimes we tell crazy stories. We have amazing, awesome, wonderful guests in studio, of which I have with me today. And I do want to give a shout out to Angela Cherry, who comes in and co-hosts with me, and she is in New York today. So anyway, RJ, my incredible producer, is here before we introduce our awesome guest. Hi, RJ.
13: Hey there, Jen. How you doing?
12: I'm hanging in there. I feel like I've been a travel bunny lately. You know, like, I'm like L.A., Miami, New York, back. I mean, it's just everywhere. And then I'm going to L.A. again tomorrow.
13: I know. It feels like ages since I've seen you.
12: I know. Isn't that sad? I can't afford ages of that. I'm getting up there in years now, you know?
13: You're still doing great, Jen.
12: Thank you. I appreciate that. I'll pay you later. Well, you know, we have this amazing guest in studio today. And I want you to know that this has been such an honor because Blaine Bishop and all of you that are around the Nashville know Blaine Bishop. Shout out, Blaine, if you're listening right now. Because Blaine is a Hall of Famer, like amazing Tennessee Hall of Famer football player, played for the Tennessee Titans for years. Now he also hosts the show on our little station that's not little, that's right next to us, that is the powerhouse of what drives Cumulus here in Nashville, 104.5 The Zone. And I love everybody on it, Dawn, Blaine, Ron. I mean, I can't even tell you how many people are on there that are just near and dear to me. And Blaine called me up and said, you have got to have this gentleman on your show. I met him a few years ago. He's absolutely fantastic. And you got to hear his story and what he's doing and everything. And when Blaine Bishop calls you, you listen. So I want to introduce to you, I have Griffin Pinkow here, and I hope I always say the last name right, but don't say anything yet. Yes, I did it right. Yes, thank you. But Griffin, oh my gosh, you have to hear this story because I can't wait to ask him a million questions. And so Foreseeable Future Foundation, it's this leading national nonprofit organization that's dedicated to advocating for the visually impaired. And it's the blind community through educational awareness, sports, recreation, and community. So this organization, it works to break down barriers by providing access to like specialized equipment, funding opportunities, and in-person experiences that like really empower individuals to be active, live active and independent lives. So since its inception, Foreseeable Future Foundation has impacted more than 5,000 visually impaired and blind individuals and their families and fostering like a stronger, more inclusive community across the country. And so FFF was founded by Griffin Pinkow, who's personal journey is truly the driving force behind this organization's mission. So after going from a healthy teenager to gradually losing his vision, Griffin faced immense physical and emotional challenges. And rather than allowing those challenges to define him, he chose to turn adversity into action, which is incredible. So before the age of 35, Griffin has completed 4 marathons. And by the way, I don't even think I could take one step and I'd be down. He's built a nonprofit dedicated to serving others facing vision loss, and now he's pursuing a spot on the Paralympic team in tandem cycling. I mean, I just feel like everything I do just doesn't matter anymore. And his story of resilience and determination, I mean, it's truly inspired countless individuals, both sighted and visually impaired, to really rethink, you know, what's actually possible out there. So through Griffin's leadership and vision, Foreseeable Future Foundation is continuing to expand its reach, creating opportunities. And there is a book. So this is incredible because Griffin most recently wrote his first children's book. So it's called Vision Quest, which will continue to fund and give back to the foundation for individuals with visual impairments. So through his leadership, this is where we are today. He is raising awareness, creating opportunities, changing lives every day. And with all of that said, Griffin, welcome to the show.
14: Thank you for having me, Jennifer. That was an incredible introduction. I don't know where do we go from here.
12: Exactly. All right, we're done. See ya. I love it. Well, I was just so happy to have you. I was reading all this, and it just, like I said, it really makes you think about, I mean, a marathon, that's incredible. Like people that do marathons, I have so much respect for because, I mean, to get out there and be training for that all the time and let alone, you know, you have some, you know, obstacles that you've had to face and everything. So share with us how that came about.
14: Marathon running came about actually in college. I was never a runner. And when I was younger, middle school or high school, but in college, I had to stop playing sports with my able-bodied peers, still trained and went to the gym. But then a friend said, do you want to run a marathon? I said, you're crazy. Why would I run a marathon? Why would I ever want to do that? And he said, well, I can guide you. And that was my first instance to learning about adaptive sports that I could do with little to no vision and be a runner. And my senior year of college in 2014, we trained, we just figured it out together and ran New York City. So it was an interesting experience and opened me up to, you know, all these other things I could do with little to no vision and still be an athlete.
12: I would think that that's the one thing, like once you're an athlete, you're always an athlete, right?
14: Yes.
12: So you're always trying to challenge yourself with something new. Like, so with marathon running, do you have another one that you're going to run? You've done run 4, right?
14: I have, and I've done a few half marathons. But with cycling, my coach said at one point, do you want to be good at a few things or great at one thing? So I stopped running. I haven't done a race or trained for running in a while, honestly. It's just been cycling, tandem cycling, boxing, which has been fun, and strength training. So it's interesting, though, how someone can guide someone through a race with running. So you're actually both together on a tether and kind of just figure it out and have more audible cues and just make it work.
12: So the tandem cycling, like, how did you get introduced to that? Because to me, that's not something everybody does every day, right? So stumbled on your path with that?
14: Tandem cycling, when I was younger, my dad actually took the training wheels off a little bit too early, and you know, I fell down and I said, I'm never riding a bike ever again. And then I was declared legally blind at 16. And I thought, well, I'll ride a bike on my own just to say I did it. And that was fine. Then after college, a friend of mine, Amy, who's a Paralympic triathlete, she's incredible. She said, well, why don't you do tandem cycling? I said, well, I don't know what that is, and didn't really take it too seriously. But then I got invited to the Olympic and Paralympic training facility for a learn to race camp and fell in love with tandem cycling and then just took off from there.
12: Okay, so where do you practice? Like, because I would think that you're, I mean, is it in a track or are you going like on a trail or?
14: Most of the training that I do is indoors on a bike trainer that I have adaptive equipment on the trainer and then also on my phone. So I'm able to do my workouts. But usually if I don't have a partner or a guide on the front of the tandem, then I'm stuck in the garage doing my workouts. So it's just trying to network and find the right people to help you do it at that level. If I was training with someone, we'd be on a velodrome, which is a track. It's kind of like a NASCAR track for bikes.
12: Oh, how fun. I would love that.
14: We'll get you on a tandem. We'll get you on the front of a tandem and go have some fun.
12: Although anybody that knows me would be paying to watch me fall off of it. I probably wouldn't be doing very good.
14: You'd be fine.
12: Maybe if someone else is at the helm, you know, that's the tandem part, right?
14: We'll get you on the back. Yeah, we
15: can have someone at the front and just kick your legs up.
12: Just kick my legs up. Yeah, just go along for the ride. Yeah, I like that.
14: Just soft pedal. Yeah.
12: I'd be safe. I don't go anywhere near traffic, right? Yeah. Well, so this is incredible that you have the Foreseeable Future Foundation. And you decided to do this advocating for visually impaired and the blind community through this educational awareness, sports, recreation, and community. So you found this way to kind of merge your love of being an athlete and sports to, you know, what had changed in with you in adapting to that. Like, I love the word adaptive. I think more people should use that because it does, it makes you understand that everything, when a challenge comes your way, things don't stop there. You have to adapt, right? So it's a wonderful word to use. But what was that fire that you had that made you say, I need to create this because there needs to be something out here for people?
14: I think the Foreseeable Future Foundation started in college. People were asking me, what can and can't you see? And I didn't even know really how to explain it. I just start using a cane and being more open about it. And at college, I realized if I talk about it more, we bring education and awareness to what I'm going through community events we did on campus, that it would make it easier and make my peers be able to understand. That's where the idea started, and I realized, wait a second, it's made my professional and personal life at college that much better, and all the other things that I've gotten out of those experiences. I want to take my entrepreneurial spirit and use it to do good and help the community I'm a part of, to make sure that if there's a young visually impaired or blind person going through the things I did at their age, that they don't have any challenges and they have the support and help. I think Foreseeable Future Foundation has been a long life mission, and it's just incredible that we've been able to do it and make an impact on so many people.
12: I have a thing to ask you about this, because when you're trying to fund something, you know, and and you're trying to get them to come around to it, it can be so frustrating, right? I mean, trying to do that. But I would think that at this particular point, because of how successful it's been, that you're, you know, you let people know what you're doing with this. They see you and what you're accomplishing and everything. They want to jump in and be a part of it.
14: They do, Jennifer. Luckily, I was blessed with just the right, you know, family support system, friends and people that realize Griffin has something here and he really wants to help and do good. And when you're doing good, good things happen and good people are put in your path. So I think that's a part of it. But then also having that drive to want to help this community and through something I love, sports and recreation, and just pushing that forward to help more people. I think that's where all of that kind of came from. And also just trying to adapt myself when I was in middle school, high school, trying to grow up, but then also figure out how to live life and adapt with a visual impairment or blindness.
12: I can't even imagine. I can't even imagine what that would have been like. Okay, so question. I mean, I'm sure you remember when you were seeing things all the time to now. So how is it that you, like, what you see and don't see now? Because I know that people ask you, I've seen sure, some Jen. People asking you these questions before, but I would love our audience to kind of hear a little bit more about that too.
14: Of course. So my vision loss actually started when we'd go trick-or-treating at night and I'd say I couldn't really see anything. And it wasn't that dark out, not realizing that I have night blindness. I have retinitis pigmentosa, which is a retinal degenerative disease that slowly takes your peripheral vision and shrinks until you have no vision at all. You don't know how much is going to shrink year to year. When I was diagnosed at age 11 or 12, they said, get a cane, get a dog, go home. We don't know what to do for you. And it took me a long time to try to figure out what my vision actually would be and how to explain it. So at the moment, it's very blurry and distorted. It's like you took that old Etch-a-Sketch toy and you shook it up and it's very blurry and distorted.
12: You just dated yourself too. That's us, right?
14: Well, yeah,
12: RJ, do you even know what an Etch-a-Sketch is? Let me just ask the young guy behind the booth there.
16: Yes, I do know what an Etch-a-Sketch is.
12: I just had to keep him in check, Gerber. I don't
14: there
12: know.
14: There we go. Yeah, keep him honest.
12: Keep him honest, yes.
14: So that's what my vision is now. It's very, very blurry and distorted. I can make out lines, contrasts, and shadows. But yeah, I started using a cane when I was 16, 7. Actually, that's when I was legally blind. And then in college, I started using a cane almost 10 years ago. I got Lester, my guide dog, my black lab,
12: aww,
14: who just brought my navigation and mobility and freedom and everything to a whole new level. So it's been progressive, but it took me a long time to figure out how to explain it to people because everyone has that question. That's
12: right,
14: people
12: right.
14: are naturally curious.
12: It's so wonderful that you are so open to answering that question, because I think in us asking and then understanding, we're able to get right there with you, you know, and be able to do whatever we can to be supportive and you know, maybe trailblaze something new, you know, that will help. Yes. Like you said, adaptive, my favorite word today.
14: And also, Jen, it helps because, you know, starting this and hearing the story and hearing what I'm doing and that we're trying to bring awareness and education to this community that's kind of forgotten about, honestly, and just trying to push that forward when it comes to getting involved in fundraising or events or volunteering or whatever they want to do. People just really have gotten behind us and we've been able to grow.
12: I think you're the perfect person for that, especially even being an athlete and how you've been able to overcome everything to keep moving and, you know, be in the Paralympic team. I mean, that's insane in the best way. So I want to hear more and I want to talk about the entrepreneurial journey, you know, and what that's been like for you. But we got to take a quick break. But everybody, don't go anywhere. And if you want to find this show and you want to tell people about it, you want to listen to everything about Griffin, learn more about, you know, what they're doing in Foreseeable Future Foundation, you want to follow us. So we're up on every platform. When the show's done, we get up on a Spotify everywhere. The show's there. We've got almost like 300 shows in the tank over the last few years. So come grab us there. You can find me on Instagram at the Jennifer Sheets, S-H-E-E-T-S. RJ, how can they find you? Let them know, please.
16: You can find me on Instagram and TikTok at RJ_writesstuff. That's writes like the word, W-R-I-T-E-S.
12: Amazing.
16: Stuff. And probably going to change that soon, but
12: this is the right stuff. It's good. You're right stuff. Yeah. And Griffin, let them know how they can find you on your social medias.
14: Well, foreseeable.future on Instagram, and we're on Facebook and TikTok as well. So we're growing our following and pushing that out there, but that's how they could find us.
12: Fantastic. Okay, can't wait to pick your brain more when we come back from the break. 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
21: I got to bust loose from this ball and chain. I'm a
12: working woman tonight, actually. Hi, I'm Jennifer Sheets, and you're listening to Master the Workforce here on Super Talk 99.7 WTN. And I'm joined live in studio here, broadcasting at the end of Music Row, at the famed end of Music Row, in the great station that houses 104.5 The Zone and all of the wonderful sports team that's over there. And thanks to that great group and Blaine Bishop is why I have this amazing human being across from me in studio today. So I have Griffin Pinkow here. And he had founded the Foreseeable Future Foundation, which is a leading national nonprofit dedicated to advocating for visually impaired and blind community. And he was sharing his story about how, like, when he became legally blind and how that happened. But also, he's an athlete. So he's been training for the Paralympic team in tandem cycling. He's ran four marathons. I mean, he does more in a day than probably I could even do in a lifetime. But I'm very curious because you have a children's book.
14: I do.
12: That's incredible that you're writing a children's book, that you wrote a children's book. So it's called Vision Quest.
14: Griffin's Vision Quest.
12: Griffin's Vision Quest. And we were talking before we came on air because I said Vision Quest. I remember this movie from the 80s and I loved it and I loved the music from it. And then I would date it. RJ, again, look that up. Go find that one up. Vision Quest.
16: I'm not that young, Jen. I don't know why you keep doing that to me.
14: I don't think RJ and I are that different in age.
12: You know what it is? It's my own thing because I'm getting so much older and everyone starts looking so much younger. I don't know what that is.
16: How old are you?
12: I'm not telling. We don't tell that.
16: No, I'm asking. Our guest.
14: I'm 33.
16: See, 26.
14: Oh, see, there you go. Not too bad.
12: Yeah. We said, when you hit the 30 mark, then we can talk. No, I'm just kidding.
16: Jenna, what was it like with 13 states?
12: Oh, that was not. You should have done your womp on that one. I'll think of one. It's coming. So, Griffin, I want to talk about the book. So, Griffin's Vision Quest. What inspired you to write a children's book versus, because you could have wrote any book about anything. What was it made a children's book for you?
14: The reason I wrote a children's book is one, because we want to help young visually impaired and blind kids and adults. I mean, the book is really relatable to anyone, and it's about my personal journey dealing with the challenge, being able to overcome the visual impairment and realizing that I couldn't change my vision loss, but I could change my attitude, my personality, making sure I could educate and bring awareness to it, and just making sure that the young individuals see someone that Griffin dealt with this challenge, and he's done anything. He's run marathons, he's done cycling, he's jumped out of airplanes and gone skydiving. You know, he doesn't let it stop him and has had a full life and an exciting, fun life, and now is doing good to help the community that I'm a part of. And I think also the book was a personal message. Being able to write down my story and kind of the whole process on paper was probably therapeutic in a way as well. And then also having the excitement of being able to share it and all the money that we get from the books go back to the foundation of helping more people.
12: That is fantastic.
14: Thank you, Jen. Yes. So.
12: I mean, I want that. See, RJ, that's where we need the round of applause, because that's exactly what that is. People just don't think to do anything like that these days. You know, I mean, if they write a book, I mean, even I when I wrote a book, I'm thinking, okay, like adults, this, that, but not thinking about my journey that I've had. And you've had this journey that would inspire and does inspire people and kids, because especially when you're young, something happens to you and you feel like giving up. Many times, or you look for other people that have been through something similar to you so that you can share that with them. And now, you know, you're providing that gateway for them to be able to be on that journey with you.
14: Yes. And it's crazy, Jen, that there's over 1 million legally blind, visually impaired and blind people in the U.S. And just the numbers are insane. So we've helped over 5,000 people, wow. But we're just scratching the surface. You know, we want to help those million people. So.
12: There, yes, we do. And we want to help you help those million people.
14: Yeah.
12: So you have it illustrated.
14: Yes.
12: How did you decide to, you know, describe what the pictures were that you wanted in the book?
14: I had a great illustrator and I have a great publisher who I just gave them kind of the picture of what we wanted and gave them the images and the description, and they kind of just did their magic. They were able to make that happen, and we are actually going to be working on a Braille copy. We're going to be working on an audio version, so everyone can stay tuned on those. But even just getting it out to the world, we have big print, and some pages are very textual, but so you can feel them if you have some vision but not too much. And also, we have different QR codes. So if we're on the page about Griffin doing tandem cycling, well, they could scan our QR code with their family or with their son or daughter, and they can watch a video of me tandem cycling or listen
12: amazing.
14: To it. So we made it really interactive for the whole family, too.
12: You know, you just took children's book into the whole new generation doing that. And even that you thought that, like the biggest thing I remember as a kid with books was the record that played. And yes. Then it would ding when it was time to turn the page. And then you followed along with it. Like that was the most interactive. But to this day, I remember it. So I think you doing this is going to be, you know, beyond memorable for kids that are reading it. And kids that, whether or not they're visually impaired or not, like this is a lesson in life about things happen and that you can overcome, you know?
14: Yes. And how do you adapt? How do you change? How do you grow from it? And it is for kids and young adults, but it's relatable to anyone. I've had friends that are, you know, they're not, you know, kids or young adults anymore. And they right. said they've read it cover to cover and they were like, wow, we love this. This is incredible. So it's really for anyone to get the awareness and education, but also show you can do anything with whatever challenge you have.
12: You should do a book signing. Have you done one?
14: No, we need to.
12: We need to do that, RJ. We got to make that happen for Griffin. We need to do a book signing for him. So
15: we'll
12: people
15: see
12: can come.
15: Happen.
12: Yeah, he can make anything happen. No, I think it would be wonderful for people to meet you and then you could sign their book and they could see that and see some of your videos and whatnot.
14: I'll bring Lester.
12: That's right.
14: My God, dog.
12: That's what I remember you said, because he's a lab, right?
14: He's a black lab.
12: Black lab. Oh, my goodness. How sweet. Well, okay. So shifting a little bit. You having the wherewithal, I guess you could say, the idea to, you know, build something new like this and start this, it's very entrepreneurial, like we were talking about earlier. And I had brought up to you about CEO Life and me being a part of CEO Life and what that's done for me being around like-minded people that are, you know, searching to do something a little bit more. Mm-hmm. And you've always had that in you, right? That's just been a driving force of doing it.
14: Yes, Jen. I don't know where the entrepreneurial spirit honestly came from, but I've always had it. When I was a kid, you know, dealing with the visual impairment and blindness, kids could be mean, you get bullied, you'd be left out of a lot of things. I actually came up with an idea for a company when I was, I think, 13 or 14, nothing happened. So I always had this entrepreneurial spirit. And then out of college, I was going to start an app, a tech company with a couple friends from college. That didn't work out. But just always having that drive and wanting to do something different and something of my own. And in college, that's where I think the entrepreneurial, you know, spirit or whatever you want to call it inside of me really took a hold, because I was able to educate and aware people of what I was going through, but also realize there's a market for this. Like no one is really doing this. And what's the need? So I was able to then, after college, maybe it was me being a little stubborn, but saying, I'm going to do this. I don't care if it works or not. A few people told me you shouldn't do it. And I did it anyway. And I realized, okay, I want to start an organization to help other people that have gone through the things I'm going through or have gone through something I love, like sports and recreation, because it's not just the physical component. It's the mental, it's the emotional, it's the community building that you get from all of those activities. So I think it started a long time ago. I don't know where it came from. I've always had that drive, and now taking the entrepreneurial spirit into doing good has been a lot of fun.
12: I love you sharing this, because we talk about this on the show a lot, because we have people message, call, email, whatever they want to do, talking about that they're afraid to try something new or something bad happened. Like there's been a lot lately of people of an older age that their jobs have been eliminated due to AI, right? And they just don't know how to start over. They don't know what to do. And I always say you have to get out of your own way, right? Because you can talk yourself out of anything good. I've said that over and over again. And you give a perfect example of, even though you had some things and you tried them and maybe they didn't work out, you kept going because you had this instinct and this fire in you that I want to change something and I want to be the responsible for that. And the only one that can do it is me.
14: Yes. And it's incredible, Jen, that even having the entrepreneurial spirit and drive, realizing that I want to use it to help and do good. But then someone going, wait, Griffin, you have a visual impairment or blindness. How are you going to do that? And that's another thing, is educating people that, well, I can do it. Anyone can. I have friends right. that are visually impaired, that are attorneys, that are athletes, they're coaches, they're parents, you know, all the things. So that was the other interesting part, starting the organization. So that, wait a second, you have a visual impairment or blindness. How are you going to do this? And how's it going to work? Well, we're going to make it happen and just figure it out. So that was an interesting component, getting people to understand as well. Sometimes everyone says that I feel like my life is ordinary when everyone else thinks it's extraordinary, but I'm just enjoying helping people, the foundation, the entrepreneurial things that I'm doing, like the book. So it's interesting how that works.
12: You said something that needs to go on our t-shirt. Remember, RJ, we have our t-shirt wall.
16: Yes, you did.
12: Yeah, we have every time we have a guest on, they say something really profound. And you were talking about what someone else thinks is extraordinary is my ordinary. Like, yes. And that you just, you know, come to play and enjoy life, right?
14: Yes.
12: Yes, RJ, that goes on another list of ours.
14: Oh, I'm honored. I got on the list.
12: You're on the list, yes. It'd be great. Well, we're at the bottom of the hour. We're going to take a quick break, but I don't want anyone going anywhere, because Griffin is incredible, and him sharing the story like this, and it should motivate all of you to get up and do something you want to do, make a difference, change something. If you don't like how things are going, or you know, like you did, seeing that there was a need, there's a void for this, and getting out there and finding something new, and also enjoying it at the same time. We want to inspire people. So I don't know how inspired they're going to be watching the Titans play today, but they can listen to the show. And although I love the Titans, and hear your story. So don't go anywhere, anybody. Again, this is Master the Workforce. You can find us on all platforms afterwards for our podcast. And you can find me at The Jennifer Sheets, S-H-E-E-T-S. And we'll see you in a sec.
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12: 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And if you are driving by, if you are listening on air, if you are across the globe, we have people listening from Spain. We are broadcasting live from downtown Nashville, Tennessee at the end of Music Row, and have an incredible guest, Griffin Pinkow, with us today. And Griffin has created the Foreseeable Future Foundation, which is a leading national nonprofit dedicated to advocating for the visually impaired and blind community. He's also completed 4 marathons, built nonprofits, and he's pursuing a spot on the Paralympic team in tandem cycling. And he's written a children's book called Griffin's Vision Quest. And Griffin came to us by way of Tennessee Titan, former Tennessee Titan Blaine Bishop, who we love and adore around here, is like a stand-up, amazing human being. And he recognized that in you and said, hey, why don't you have him tell his story here? And I'm honored and humbled that you are.
14: Thank you for having me, Jen. It's been awesome so far.
12: Yeah, we're having a good time, aren't we?
14: Yeah, we are.
12: I always say, if we don't love what we do, or then we're not, what is it? You work every day if you don't love what you do. So, you know, it's not work if we're loving it. And I think we're loving it.
14: Yes,
12: so.
14: We are.
12: Okay, so here's a question that I was really curious about this. So AI, right? And technology, when it comes to, adaptive situations. So yes. Like you with being visually impaired and anything like that.
14: Yes.
12: Do you see AI having some big play in that? Do you feel like there's opportunity there, or maybe not opportunity? Is it a little scary? Like, what is your take on all of that?
14: I think technology in general has been incredible. I mean, it could do, you know, good and bad, but for someone like myself, over the years, it's gotten better and you're able to do all, you know, your daily functions, navigating, traveling, you know, doing just daily functions because you have these different apps on your phone or different adaptive equipment that's able and to help you do what you need to do every day to day. I think AI is helping with that as well. One, with the visually impaired and blind in the workforce, because a lot of people from this community are unemployed, unfortunately, and there actually are over 4.6 million visually impaired and blind people between the ages of 18 and 64. And wow. I think, which is just crazy.
12: Yes.
14: But I think AI and technology is going to help them as well be able to continue to whatever their passion is or whatever they're doing or just helping with day-to-day functions. So I think it is really important. And it's actually, you know, I see it helps us with what we do with Foreseeable in certain ways and just technology in general. It was funny, Jen, when my vision was getting worse, technology was getting better. So wow. It's interesting how that happens. And I do find it playing a bigger role in helping even more with people like myself and in this community.
12: Do you see something that there's a void of in it that you think that maybe AI could come up with and help that maybe the rest of us wouldn't know? Because unless we walk your walk, we're not certain of that.
14: I'm honestly not sure, Jen. I guess I have to create a new idea or concept to really, you know, dig a little bit deeper there with the AI piece and seeing where the holes are and the gaps are. I think it, you know, just being more efficient because there's certain things that isn't exact. Whether, you know, you're navigating with an app on your phone or you're using certain verbal feedback from, you know, the adaptive devices you're using on your computer or what you're using AI for. If you're using it for work or you're just saying, hey, can you help me navigate my home? Which room am I in? So I think it just needs to get better and there might be some gaps there. If, you know, just thinking about it from how I've used AI and technology and adaptive equipment, but it's helped me in so many ways. And I do think it's really important for this community and it's just going to get even stronger, especially with the number of people that are visually impaired and blind and how that number, unfortunately, is growing as well.
12: Is there anything you hate about it? Like, is there a technology that you just like, this is not working?
14: I try not to use technology on it. It's like anything else in life. You don't want too much of it, right? So I try to balance the best I can between what I need to use it for work and for fun and in general. And then, you know, just traveling, spending time with friends and family, doing these crazy epic adventures that I like to do. So it's a good balance.
12: I like it though that you, because you're athletic and because you're, you know, training, you know, for the Paralympics and you're doing the tandem cycling and you've ran marathons and things like that. And you sounded like you jumped out of a plane or something. Did you say that earlier? Oh.
14: So I went skydiving 2 years ago in Australia. And then this year I did bungee jumping in New Zealand. So,
12: jeez, Griffin.
14: The good thing is I didn't tell my parents what I was doing until I was on the ground and
12: that
14: safe,
12: was smart.
14: Which was safe. And they said, look, we know you're going to go to New Zealand, probably do something crazy. Just don't tell us or tell us when we're on the ground. But once again, I was there. I traveled there. I did it by myself. Of course I had, you know, I was did skydiving tandem and, you know, bungee jumping, someone's holding you. But everyone was like, oh my God, how did you do that with little snow vision? I was like, well, because I wanted to do it and I just figured it out. So, you know, that's part of, I guess, the story and what we do. You just have to kind of, if you want to do something, you have to find the way that you can do it
12: and fully
14: commit to it.
12: Gosh, Griffin, don't you think that's like in anything in life? Like, cause like I mentioned in the last segment, how you talk yourself out of anything good.
14: Yes.
12: I mean, I think everybody has, I don't mean everybody, but many people that stop themselves from taking a leap of faith or doing something like that. I think they think there has to be this mapped out path. I mean, I know people very close to me that I have told to do, they're so much smarter than me and they have these great ideas and I keep telling them, go pursue it, go find it.
14: Yes.
12: And then it's like, well, I wouldn't know where to start or I don't know how to do this or whatever. Like none of us, I think when I started my company, you doing this, I mean, it's not like
14: yes.
12: we knew exactly how to do it. We just start doing it. You
14: yes.
12: know, it's nothing, you can't be afraid to fail.
14: And that's the question that I had. People say, well, how did you do this? How did you grow the organization? I said, well, we just figured it out. I had the right people around me. I had the desire to do it and we made it work. So everyone's different, of course, but I don't know if it's because of the visual impairment or blindness. I didn't want to miss out on anything in life. So I just maybe took it the complete opposite way. And I'm like, I'm going to experience everything and see if I like it or not. And that includes
12: great.
14: With starting a nonprofit.
12: That's amazing that you have, like, everybody should have that attitude. I mean, and, but with that being said, what have you found has been the most frustrating with it? Is it people and perceptions? Is it actions of things that you have access to? Like, what is the most frustrating thing for you?
14: It's a combination, Jen, of people getting them to understand and not realizing, you know, what you can do, even though you have the visual impairment and blindness. So that's part of why I started the organization, Foreseeable Future, is to break down those barriers and get people to understand and do it on a human level where, you know, we're like anyone else. We just might need things to help adapt and change. Some people, you'll never change their perspective or mindset for whatever reason. But I think that's a big challenge, is the common misconception on what someone that's visually impaired or blind, what they can do and how they can do it. I think that's a part of it. And I've experienced that before. I think that's the biggest piece and challenge, besides just bringing more awareness and education to anything, the adaptive sports, the rec, you know, what you can do with little to no vision. So that's a big thing.
12: So you travel a lot. Where's your favorite place to go?
14: So my favorite place to travel is Australia. So I've been there in the past 12 years, probably 3 or 4 times. And funny enough, I have a lot of Australian friends, and those are some funny stories. I actually met one of my best friends, Nick Stone, who has Bluestone Lane, the Australian restaurants and coffee shops all over the country. They actually have one in Nashville as well. But I met him in a gym when I was training for a marathon. And Nick didn't look at me that I had a visual impairment or blindness or a cane. He just saw I was having trouble with the treadmill and helped me come over, start the treadmill. 6 months later, he's like, hey, I need someone to train with me. I said, what are you doing tomorrow at 6 a.m.? He's like, oh my goodness, what did I do? And now we're very close friends. So I love Australia. I love New Zealand though too. That was great. And funny enough, I just have a lot of Australian friends. But meeting Nick was a really interesting experience, because like we just said, you know, it's a common misconception on what you can do. Nick didn't see the visual impairment of blindness and go, oh my goodness, what can Griffin not do, or how's he doing this? He's said he's training hard and I need someone to train with.
12: And you would have never met him had you not taken yourself out of the comfort zone and go travel and go do this. Like all the friends that you have, like my mom always says, can't be afraid to take your ship away from the shore, right?
14: Yes.
12: And you know, you literally have done that, and now you have friends everywhere. Do people like bombard you when you travel to like come see you because they haven't seen you in a while? I bet, because you're like such a sweet personality, and yet you're just very driven. I can imagine people just want to be around you.
14: Oh, I guess, Jen, I don't know. You know, I just, when I travel, I try to make as many stops with friends and family or whomever I'm with or around or wherever I am. So, and it probably doesn't shock you, I make friends anywhere I go. I actually met this husband and wife in New Zealand that live in Texas, and I'm going to be there in October. And we stayed in touch, and I'm like, hey, I'm going to be in Austin. And they're like, oh, you got to come, you know, we got to go grab a coffee. Or, you know, it's just, being open though to that.
12: Right.
14: And bringing that in and being open to it could be a challenge. And just having that personality, I think it's helped in life, work, and everything.
12: Do you have in one of the pages in Griffin's Vision Quest where it shows you traveling and they can QR code that and see your adventures?
14: It does. I think it does, Jen, in the book. There's a lot of different adventures in there. It talks about Nick. It talks about the marathons and tandem cycling and the foundation
12: that's
14: and
12: great.
14: Everything. I think there's a mention in there about skydiving, so that's probably, I think that's in there as well in the travels.
12: I'd be like, tell him, I could see my daughter, maybe my son would do it, but like, I mean, my daughter would be the first one in line, and yeah. I would be like your parents, don't tell me about it until you're done.
14: Yeah.
12: Don't want to hear it, see it, anything, whatever I got to do.
14: Well, I always say, I'm like, if I could do it, yeah, unless there's something like, you know, there's a medical reason or something, like someone could do it if I can do it, so... Maybe what? That's not the best litmus test, but there you go.
12: I use that for my own self of what you can and can't do. Okay, so have you met anybody that you have been like starstruck with? I mean, you've been traveling, you have the book, you're doing all these things. You've met a lot of people, have come across your path.
14: Yeah, I don't think I've been starstruck by anyone, but I do have one cool experience through my dad and his work. I'm a huge pro wrestling fan. I always will be. And I got to meet John Cena, and that was really cool.
12: Oh, that would have been amazing.
14: And he saw my cane. Everyone was, you know, around him, bombarding him. And my dad said, can you go say hi to my son? He's a big fan. He's like, sure, where's your son? And John saw the cane, immediately came over to us, was chatting with us for a while. People were trying to get his attention. He's like, leave me alone. And, my dad said, can you take a picture with the boys? Because my friend Matt from college was there with me. And John turns to me and goes, if that's okay with you, Griffin. I was like, what? Like, you just asked me if it's okay if we take a picture together. And I think from that experience, Jen, you know, I'm not John Cena, but I try to treat people in that way as well. That the way, you know, I

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2: Mindful of what was going on. So Yes. That's a great story to tell. I always ask that because a lot of the people I have on here have had just an incredible different experiences, and you know, I love them sharing that because it's interesting the interaction other people will have with you, and how even when you're a leader in your industry, so what's like the starstruck for one person is different for someone else. And I mm-hmm. think that's important because we always want to keep in mind those people that either we aspire to or respect or that we want to be like, because it keeps us on our toes, and then turn around, like you said, and always be wonderful to those people that maybe we're in that position for them. And mm-hmm. I think it just kind of goes full circle. So speaking of full circle, we're at break time, but we're like almost done. We have one more segment when we come back, and I'm really sad because I have like a list of questions, but I'm going to try to narrow it down, and I want people to follow you and buy your book and see where you're going next and all those things. So I want to talk about that. So everyone, hang around. We'll be back in just a minute, and you're listening to Master the Workforce on Super Talk 99.7 WTN.
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2: 9 to 5. Oh, my heart for Dolly Parton. Oh, my goodness, RJ. We play this song. I forget we play this every week near the end of the show. If you are listening out there, this is Master of the Workforce. We're on a different time tonight because of soccer. So stay tuned. Nashville Soccer is going to be on live. I know they're doing amazing this season, and I know the Titans are playing right now. Lots going on in downtown Nashville, including us broadcasting live at the end of Music Row with my incredible guest, Griffin Pinkow. And I want to say, again, just a shout out. I love Dolly Parton, and talk about, you know, Griffin philanthropy, because she was a woman that just gave and gave and gave, and she had you know, the Imagination Library and all of the things. And so what a tremendous hole we have in our lives now from her not being here. But I definitely want to say we're gonna miss her. So here's my question.
11: Sure.
2: You have this nonprofit, you have this book, you've got the tandem cycling, you've got all of this stuff going on, right? What is next for you? What has Griffin not done and accomplished yet that you're after? Because it's like, I don't know. I don't know. Where do you go from here?
11: Professionally, personally, just in general?
2: All of it. All of the above.
11: Well, I want to go to when I was a kid, I loved the book Balto and the Iditarod and all of that. So I'm not going to be competing, but I would love to go to the first weekend of the Iditarod in Alaska and learn how to dog sledder and do that with a pack of dogs and just have some fun and do that. Just continue to have fun. I think I'm going to go back to Australia.
2: Yeah.
11: I'm not going to go shark diving because that's the one thing I was told I couldn't do, and I'm going to listen to my parents on that one. But professionally, with the foundation, just continuing to grow the organization, make an impact in, you know, not just Nashville or New York or, you know, every area, big and small, and make sure that no one feels left out and that they have the opportunities and the advocacy, curriculum that they need, or that they have access to recreational

0: ranch opportunities or anything else that we offer. So the organization, I feel like, is really going to be taking off in the next, you know, little while. Yes. And we just want to expand it because that's my mission in life.
1: I think the more that you're getting out there like this and people get to know you and know your story and everything, you're going to find people just hopping on the bandwagon with you and riding right along and supporting it, you know?
0: Yes.
1: You said Iditarod. Like, that would have not been anything I would have thought in a million years to hear you say. And like, that's incredible. Like, yeah. I could imagine that would be amazing to be a part of that, you know?
0: Yes.
1: So with that being said too, do you know if, when you get to that point of it's like the next step, like professionally, not personally, because I have a question to ask you about that, but professionally,
0: sure.
1: Is there somebody or a group or an organization, do you know yet or have an idea that you would like to officially partner with you guys to help you grow, that would be an amazing asset for, you know, foreseeable future?
0: I think there's a few. Honestly, I haven't really pinpointed one organization or group or even individual that can really help us and grow. You know, luckily, I meet so many incredible, great people like Blaine and Kevin Harrington. He was one of the original sharks on Shark Tank, and he's a good friend. And those sorts of people. And, you know, we've been, you know, doing more with the Titans here locally and just other groups all over.
1: That's
0: so
1: great.
0: I think there's a few that I have in mind. WWE personally, I think RJ and I can nerd out about some pro wrestling stuff, but,
2: you know,
0: we'll go to a show. But, you know, there's that because that's just cool professionally, personally. So, honestly, Jen, not one in particular, but there's a few that are at top of mind.
1: I wanted you to say them because you know what happens is then we're going to take these clips and we're going to go tag them all in it and say, now listen, come follow Griffin, come help out.
0: Yeah.
1: So that's why I was like, I wanted to hear, like, where do you see it going with that?
0: Anyone that wants to help, as I said, you know, so it all helps us getting it out there and even, you know, doing this. This is huge. So
1: this is massive. So personally, I mean, do you have a family? Have you started a family? Do you want a family?
0: No.
1: Or like where you're at with all of that? Or
0: I'm single, Jen. So you know, there's that. I'll throw that out there.
1: Hey, you know what's so fun is that I had RJ and then I had Kevin Mumphrey that was my producer for a while. Kevin's going to kill me that I said this. I said, we're like the dating show. So when I find out someone's single, I'm like, oh, now let me see who can I can introduce you to.
0: Matchmaker. I love it.
1: That's
0: Jen.
1: Right.
2: Don't try with me. I'm married.
1: I know. I was waiting for the line to light up for Griffin, you know, or like see him all go. Everyone's like, how do I get a hold of him? This is great. See, you could have the book signing and at the same time we can make it like it's a dating show.
0: Yeah, we'll do speed dating.
1: Speed dating. See, that would work, right?
0: I think so.
1: And then you know who could officiate it? Like John Cena.
0: There you go.
1: we'll have it all mixed in together.
0: I love it.
1: That would be great. So traveling now, where will be your next trip? You said Australia will be next or will it be somewhere different?
0: No, well, I have a lot of travel. Luckily, with foreseeable and work, I have some fun, you know, travel for work, but I'll mix in some fun things too. I've done trapeze on the top of Chelsea Piers in New York City, and I'm going back to New York for some work stuff and
1: fun
0: stuff for, it's called the Tribe Next Gen Summit. So I'm going to be speaking on a few panels there in New York, which is going to be great. And I guess just trying to do more, just do more speeches, share the story and get it out there more. So domestically have a lot of travel, some fun stuff. My next big trip, I might be going back to Australia. We'll see. I want to go to Scotland and do the Braemar Gathering and do the Highland Games and be a part of that.
1: Oh, that would be
0: amazing.
1: That's
0: probably
1: next
0: year.
1: I just
0: want
1: to go to Scotland, but the Highland Games, I would love to watch the Highland Games. That would be really great to see in here.
0: Yeah.
1: Okay, so you have that going on, and now you're going to be going. Well, we said, are you doing a book tour? Are you doing a tour with a book or no? That's why we're saying we do a book signing, right?
0: We need to start the book.
1: I'm making a list here. I'm making a list. And with foreseeable future, if people want to go donate, and what is the exact website? And then, you know, what do you look for most? Just financial help? Are there a list of things on there that they can donate to or help with?
0: Yes. So if someone wants to donate or get involved or do anything or interact with us, myself or some other people on the team or just in general, they could go to foreseeablefuture.org. And they can go to contact us or the donate page. They can make a donation there. If they want to make it in honor of my book and they want to make a general donation or in honor of someone or celebrating someone. So there's a lot of different ways people can make a donation through our website. And then if they just want to get involved, we have our contact form where they can get involved and help. whether they want to start an event for us or with us or just get involved in some way. So the website's foreseeablefuture.org.
1: What if they want you to speak? What if they want you to come visit?
0: If they want to come, if they want me to come speak, someone speak or visit or do something, they can go to griffinpinkow.com. So we're just now with the book and everything else, we're relaunching that site soon.
1: Nice.
0: And if that is, you know, because that's still coming out, we're going to have that launch in the next couple of weeks. They could go to foreseeablefuture.org, and Patience, my chief of staff, will, you know, will go to her, and she can coordinate that if they want me to speak or go meet with a group or do something regarding the book, doing a reading, whatever the case may be, we can do it that way as well before we get the personal site relaunched.
1: Everybody out there, if you want a great Christmas gift for your kids, you need to go buy Griffin's Vision Quest, because that, I mean, especially with you having the QR codes in there and making it interactive now, yes. And then the lessons that it teaches, have them stop scrolling for a minute and have them, you know, have the book. And I encourage you to go check it out. But what do people get you for Christmas? Like, I would think that it would be really hard. Like, when you travel everywhere and everything, what do they get you for Christmas?
0: That's the great thing. I usually don't ask for anything for Christmas. Yep, and if I do, I said, just help me pay for my travel or my trips, or someone will get me something intentional, which is great. You know, a pair of glasses or a nice new sunscreen or something. One thing, I'm notorious for losing sunglasses on trips. So I got one of those necklaces, but it was rubber and it was great for, you know, that you put around your neck.
1: Oh, yes.
0: That you attach your sunglasses to. So that was a really, really good one. But usually those are some of the things that I get for Christmas, or I ask for Christmas to just help.
1: You know, one of my the funniest things that I love that my parents used to get us when we were older, like, you know, over the age of 18, everybody out there, that was so much fun, was they would buy the instant scratch-off tickets, the lottery tickets.
0: Yes, yes.
1: Because, you know, you probably don't win, but what if you did win? That's like the best Christmas present, right?
0: That's true. That's a good idea.
1: I was like, what do you get people that you either think have everything, or they like when you travel like that, it's like, oh my goodness, you know, you get to be involved in all these really cool things. So what do you give someone? So I was just curious, especially since we want everyone to go buy the book, right?
0: Yeah, I mean, the book is great, but maybe I'll have to start getting the scratch-offs as a Christmas gift for everyone. Because if someone wins, to your point, they'd be very, very happy and surprised.
1: You'd be their favorite person if they win on that. Well, I know we've got a few minutes left before we close out the show, but I wanted to know, what would be your advice that you would give to two different people? One, to kids that are facing what you have faced and overcome, and two, to people that want to start something, like an entrepreneur that's maybe afraid or aspiring entrepreneur afraid to do it.
0: Sure. If there's a young individual that is dealing with, you know, visual impairment or blindness, I would say it's different person to person. Try to embrace it earlier. And what I mean by that are the things that can help you. When I was younger, you know, I didn't want a cane. I didn't want a dog, but, you know, younger, a cane or the adaptive equipment, because I just thought it made me different and stand out more, and it would make me less independent. It would make me less, you know, independent, when that wasn't the case. And I felt like if I embraced some of those things even earlier in life, it would have made my life a little bit easier. And even just realizing I can't change my visual impairment or blindness, so why, you know, have a pity party on that? Of course, everyone's different, and you have to, you know, overcome it in your own way. But I feel like that helped as well. And luckily, doing it in a healthy way. So I had sports my whole life, instead of, you know, getting in fights or doing other things that could be bad. When I had a bad day or I had struggles or something with my visual impairment blindness, I would work out. And that was my medicine and the healthy way to deal with it. So I think those are the points of, you know, advice or help I would give someone that I experienced. And I would hope help someone who's going through these challenges right now. And then someone that is trying to start something as an entrepreneur or wants to be a leader, I would say just do it. Just try to start it. Fully commit to it. Because when you fully commit, then you'll know if it can work or not. And if it doesn't, that doesn't mean that it failed. That just means maybe it wasn't the right time, and you can take good notes out of that and say, okay, what did work? And can I apply it to a different business, a different company? Something that, you know, I have in my life, maybe the mindset that I have on not being afraid to fail and taking positives out of it. I have 5 tattoos. They're all hidden. And I have a kangaroo on my back. And kangaroos don't go backwards. And I say, neither do I. So I guess that's my message. But that's what I would say to someone that is a little afraid or worried to start a business or do anything with the entrepreneurial spirit, that Just move forward and fully commit, and you'll probably see the results from it.
1: That was like a mic drop moment right there, Griffin. That was fantastic. That was beautiful advice for both.
0: You.
1: I love the kangaroo thing. Now, see, that's a second quote that we have now. Have everybody let them know real quick how they get a hold of you.
0: They could go to foreseeablefuture.org or griffinpinkow.com, and we're on all the socials.
1: Fantastic. You can pick me up on the Jennifer Sheets, S-H-E-E-T-S, and all platforms. We're going to have the show up on the podcast. And just remember, like, when we have people like Griffin here today, you can do more, you can be more, be kind to everybody, put God first always.
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2: 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Music City Soccer happens here. Getting you ready for kickoff. Here's Lucas Panzeca.
7: It is fun to be a Nashville SC fan in 2026. In the last three outings, Nashville has won three times. 2 weeks ago, the boys in gold played fellow MLS Cup contender Inter Miami off the field with a 4-1 win. 10 days ago, Nashville snatched 3 points with a stoppage time winner at Red Bull New York. 1 week ago, a thrilling comeback victory over Columbus Crew. What tonight will bring remains to be seen, but if the last 6 months are any indication, it's going to be fun as Nashville SC welcomes an old rival in FC Cincinnati at Geodis Park on match day 23 of the MLS regular season. Good evening. Welcome to the Hyundai pregame show from Radio Booth 1 at Geodis Park. I'm Lucas Panzeca. Thrilled to bring you another Nashville SC match day tonight on Supertalk 99.7 WTN in the Music City. The pages of the calendar keep turning and the wins just keep coming for the boys in gold. They come into tonight at the top of the Eastern Conference and the MLS standings on 49 points, which is a league record through the first 21 games with 15 wins, 2 losses, and 4 draws. Nashville are 9 points ahead of Vancouver, who are second in the race for the Supporters Shield. Tonight's opponent, FC Cincinnati, enter the match day 6 in the Eastern Conference on 8 wins, 6 losses, and 7 draws. But before we talk about what could happen tonight, we must relive what happened a week ago when Nashville hosted Cincinnati's cross-state rival, Columbus Crew. After conceding in the 68th minute and taking a 2-1 deficit into stoppage time, it looked like Nashville was set to fall in one of the flatter performances of the season. Then this happened.
8: 2.5 minutes down to stoppage time. Here it comes. Hooked in. Baker Whiting. Header! Equalizer! Yes! Super sub Reed Baker Whiting. His first MLS goal in gold, and we're tied. 4th minute of stoppage time. Nashville SC 2, Columbus 2. Palacios. Oh, good ball. Fist in for Andy Nahor. Side.

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